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1: Coco's updated San Diego weather. We're going to have a heat advisory along the coast and an excessive heat warning for everywhere else on Wednesday and Thursday this week. The monsoon conditions, meaning the higher temperatures even overnight, are leading to the advisories and warnings. The highs this week are in the low 80s at the water and the 90s inland, with a 30% chance today and then later in the week of rain and thunderstorms in the mountains. That king tide beach hazard statement for waves to 7.5 feet will cause some possible minor coastal flooding, but only runs through tomorrow night, peaked yesterday. Downtown San Diego right now, it's 80. I'm Jack Cronin. 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
3: The SAVE Act is a great idea, but how do you do voter ID for mail-in ballots?
2: Okay, I had to stop it there because they say a word the FCC won't let you say. But the question is what I wanted you to hear. And this is why I said there's multiple components. The SAVE Act doesn't actually go far enough. And I don't think people realize just how important this is, how big of a deal this is. Which, if I were conspiracy-minded, I mean, let me be honest with you. Lindsey Graham was 71 years old. It is not weird for a 71-year-old to have an aortic rupture, which is what they're saying they think is how he died, right? And that's not weird. But it is strange that in the... I'm not floating a conspiracy theory here. I promise you, I'm not. I'm just stating, like, some facts about the timeline that's just odd and certainly a weird coincidence that... The last conversation that Trump really wants the SAVE Act, and the last conversation Trump had with Lindsey Graham, like 20 minutes before he died, was him telling Trump, dude, I've got it locked up. We're good. I've got a plan. We've got the votes. We're going to pass the SAVE Act. It's going to happen. I got a plan. And then 20 minutes later, he was dead. And I am not floating a conspiracy here, but I am going to use this point to make a broader point that there are forces at work here that are beyond what we consider in our innocent worldview, that all the votes count and everyone's opinion matters, and that there's any semblance right now of a healthy republic in the United States of America. There are forces at work here that had gotten really far down the road towards their goals in the 4 years of President Potato. You understand, they put him in office. He was a potato when he was elected. He was a vegetable. That man has no idea he was even president. He really doesn't. There was nothing coming out of Joe Biden during the 4 years that he was in the White House. He was just in the White House. He was just wandering around, tripping over vacuum cords, falling all over the place and sniffing women's hair. That's all he was doing. He was just a potato. Other people with radical ideas about tearing down this country were running the country. That is why, if you go, wait a minute, how come we're letting 11 million people come in here illegally, including terrorists and pedophiles? And gang members and murderers and career criminals. It doesn't make any sense. It makes sense if you understand what the plan is. As I've said, they didn't care who came in because they needed the numbers, because the numbers stocked the cities, which created more representative positions in Congress in areas where they were almost assured of a Democrat vote. The creme de la creme, the cherry on top, was that you have states like California, where in L.A. they're getting ready to make it legal for illegal immigrants to vote in local races. But here's the thing. How are they going to do that? Let me just break this. I wasn't planning on doing this, but let me break this down. We'll get to the Steve Hilton thing in a minute, but let me break this down. If L.A. says we're going to let illegal immigrants vote in our elections for local, but not federal, so don't worry about it. Don't worry about it. They won't vote in federal elections. They'll just vote in local elections. Are they going to go to the expense? And I don't know the answer to this. I mean, legitimately, if you know it, hit us up on the talkback. Go to the live feed for Kogo on the iHeartRadio app. Click the red microphone. But are they going to send separate ballots to illegal immigrants? Which means we know who all the illegal immigrants are. And we're going to create special ballots for all of the illegal immigrants. And the illegal immigrants get the local ballot. And the ballot with all the up ballot races, that goes only to the citizens. How are they telling who's who? And you and I both know that they're not and they don't. So let's put all two and two together. Let's assume that the illegal immigrant at 401 Los Robles Way, I'm making that address up. I don't know if that's true or not. I'm not. So don't call Border Patrol on 401 Los Robles Way. Let's say that the illegal immigrant at 401 Los Robles Way gets a ballot and they're allowed to vote in the local election. But they can't vote in the federal election. So they fill out their ballot. But there at the top is the governor, the representative, the senator, and the president. And they're supposed to be trusted here illegally, getting government assistance from Democrats, not to vote in their own interest, but out of honesty, sheer honesty, leave those blank. Or let's take it a step farther. Let's say they go ahead and fill it out, which you know they will. And they send it in. And we have these vote checkers that are looking for the 30,000 votes they need at 3 a.m. And they're going to be able to separate in that vote counting process without costing us 3, 4, 5, 6, 7, 8, 9, 10 more weeks. They're going to be able to separate or even be interested in separating the federal ballot selections that illegal immigrant made versus everything else down ballot. Now, again, no illegal immigrant should be voting in any election, period. That's utterly insane unless your goal is to rip apart our system. So my point in all of this is all of that was part of the plan, and they got so far during the 4 years of the Biden potato administration. And Trump comes along, and for the second time in a row, because he ruined their whole first woman president. Yay, Hillary, first woman president. Woohoo, it's going to happen. Whoa, what happened? Whoa, there's Trump. Oh, what, who is this guy? Orange hair, spray tan, what? And then he comes along and he does it again. He upends the potato. He upends the salad. Okay, the word salad, Kamala Harris, and the potato, Joe Biden. He upends both of those, and now they get set back. And then he comes in and he shuts down the NGOs that are doing all this work for them. And it's driving them up the wall. They're going nuts. So this is why the point that I'm making is that these people will cheat. They are cheating. They have cheated, and they will cheat again. We have to stop them. And the only way to stop them is to secure the vote and make rules that protect your individual vote as sacrosanct. And so this is why I said it's more than just the SAVE Act. The SAVE Act introduces voter ID at registration, but it doesn't do anything about the way they've been stuffing ballot boxes. I talked to a woman the other day. Well, I'll be careful what I say here. The point is, they are cheating. And they are stuffing the ballot boxes with the mail-in ballots. And while we need voter ID, and while that's a great step in the right direction, if it's not paired with ending mail-in balloting, then it's not going to work. So we have to have both. We have to have voter identification, and we have to end mail-in balloting. The only way that someone should be able to mail-in ballot is if they are sick and they can't make it to the ballot box. They are on legitimate business overseas, or they are on deployment overseas. Those three exceptions are the only exceptions that we should allow mail-in balloting. Otherwise, get your ass to the voting booth like a responsible adult and do your damn job as a citizen of the United States. Prove you are who you say you are, protect your vote, and take the time to cast it. That's on you. All the other stuff that's said, all the left-wing talking points, all the, it's racist, it's oppressive, it's sexist, it's nonsense. Women can't find their birth certificate? Are you freaking serious? Your wife remembers what you said on June 17th, 1992. Of course she knows where her birth certificate is. That's nonsense. So it's got to all come together. You know what I mean? It's got to all come together. This is a fight. Not only is this a fight worth having, it's a fight we have to win. All right. Steve Hilton discovers why we can't clear the homeless camps. And believe it or not, these two topics are kind of tied together. We'll get into that next. Leland Conway, News Radio, in for Lou Penrose, News Radio 600 KOGA, live on your IR radio app.
0: In Spring Valley on the 125 southbound, right after Hamishaw, we got a rollover accident with injuries. Right now, all lanes are blocked and you are stopped coming away from the 94. If you're on the 805 southbound Sorrento Valley to Chula Vista, still going to take about 29 minutes. And on the 15 south at the 52, got that crash cleared from the lanes. 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
21: Hey, Leland, Greg in Fletcher Hills. It's funny. Something you said struck me when you said somebody receives a bunch of ballots in the mail and out of sheer honesty, they leave them blank. Because I have received fistfuls of ballots in the past, and I didn't even think to fill them out more than once. I mean, I've been missing out.
2: Yeah. No, so let me clarify what I was saying there. I think you maybe misheard me a little bit. Ballot box stuffing, what happens there is NGOs, paid for by your tax dollars, granted to them by Democrats and leftist bureaucrats, take that money and they go into nursing homes, they go into poor neighborhoods, they go into places where they see that people are registered to vote but just haven't voted in a long time. And they have a number of ways in which they cajole, pressure, and or pay for votes to be get ballots to be handed over to them, which they then fill out on behalf of that person. Perhaps that person signs it. Perhaps they fake the signature. And then they go and drop those ballots off at a ballot box. The greatest gift, COVID was the greatest gift that could ever have been given to Marxist leftists. While we were fighting over masks and 6 feet of distance, they were permanently rigging our election system. Because every state, including red states, instituted mail-in balloting at that point. And prior to that, there were only a few states that had it. And it's worked really well. Those states that had it, all blue. It's worked really well for sleight of hand, just enough votes, 3 a.m., oh, goodness. Over here in Simpson County, we just found another box of ballots. Oh, 98% for the Democrat. Yay. That's it. Like, that's what they're doing. And so the point is, I was making the case that L.A. is getting ready to allow illegal immigrants to vote in local elections. And they tell you, why are you worried about it? It's our city, and they can only vote in the local elections. And what I'm saying is, assuming that they're going to give everybody the same ballot in the midterms, which means there'll be federal elections on the ballot, along with local ballot issues, right? I'm assuming everybody's going to get the same ballot, because otherwise, then that means California knows exactly who the illegal immigrants are, exactly where they live, and is refusing to share that information with the federal government, which in itself is a crime because they're aiding and abetting criminal activity, right? So let's assume they're not going to do that and separate it out. Let's assume they're just going to send the same ballot to everybody. And again, I could be wrong, but let's assume that's what the plan is, okay? So then they send it out to everybody, and their plan is, well, we're just not going to count the federal vote. In other words, what I was saying was we're trusting illegal immigrants who are here at the behest of Democrats, supported by Democrat money, your money, but I mean money given to them by Democrats, and they're going to have an opportunity here to vote for somebody at the federal level who is more likely to give them asylum, continue granting them money and stuff. What do you think they're going to do? Oh, I can just... And then we're gonna trust the people inside the counting system to know who's an illegal immigrant and who's not, and who's really eligible to vote for these races, but who can't vote for those races. That's the point I was making. In other words, it's just furthering this cheating system that they have, and this is why the SAVE Act is such an important part of this fight for our republic. Right? I mean, we made it 250 years, and we're like. You ever see that meme where, like, when I die, I want to come sliding into my casket on the side of a motorcycle, blazing with fire coming out from behind? And, you know, I mean, like, that's we're kind of 250 years. We're limping. We got a cane. We got a walker. We're in a wheelchair. America's on its last legs if we don't fix this. And again, this is not, I'm not even a Republican. Okay. I'm an independent. I am not cheerleading for the Republican Party here. I'm cheerleading for a republic. And there are forces at work in this country who disdain a republic. They want a full-on open democracy, which always leads to socialism, which always and or communism, which always leads to mass murder and mass poverty. And that this whole thing too, like I don't have the audio with me, but there was a clip from all the news agencies together. They were all saying these Democrats are not communists, they're socialists. And it's like, bro, they're two branches of the same damn tree, okay? They're not that different, and their outcomes are always the same. Their outcomes are mass murder every single time. Their outcomes are mass murder, totalitarian states, and abject poverty for everybody. That is what the outcome is. That is what that is what we're fighting for now. It's no longer about left and right. It's no longer about bigger government, smaller government. It's no longer about Democrats, Republicans. It's about, do we have a country in 20 years? It's that serious, and that's not hyperbole. All right, why we can't clear out the homeless camps, how that connects to all of this, when we continue. Leland Conway, in for Lou Penrose, News Radio 600 KOGO, live on the iHeartRadio app.
0: On the 125 South, right as you're coming up on Hammershaw, we still have that crash in the center divider area now, and the far right lane going to be blocked as well. The two left lanes are open, but it is a crawl all the way from the 8. If you're on that 8 eastbound Ocean Beach to El Cajon, it's 24 minutes, and your 805 South Sorrento Valley to Chula Vista is going to take it 32 minutes now. I'm Jenny Harmon, KOGO's next real-time traffic update at 5:32.
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33: There are new reports of strikes in Iran in the Kogo News Center. I'm Phil Farrar. The U.S. is carrying out the latest round of strikes against Iran today. It comes after President Trump says the U.S. is putting the blockade back in place against Iranian ports.
34: President Trump says the U.S. will control the Strait of Hormuz by reimposing a naval blockade on Iran's ports and charging ships 20% of their cargo for safe passage.
35: We'll become the guardian of the Strait. Maybe we'll call it the guardian angel of the Strait. And we should be reimbursed for that. When we do that, we're going to be reimbursed.
34: The president on Fox and Friends accused Iran of breaking a ceasefire agreement. About 20% of the world's oil and gas passed through the Strait, and closure of the waterway during the war surged energy prices.
33: That's Jared Halpern reporting. And those rekindled U.S.-Iran conflicts sending crude oil futures higher, near $80 a barrel. Divers returned to Palomar Mountain State Park today as the search continues for a missing Oceanside woman. She is Angela Brophy. She has not been seen for a week. Investigators say Brophy was last seen at Harrah's Resort in Valley Center around 3:30 p.m. on July 6th, and her vehicle turned up in a Palomar Mountain State parking lot 3 days later. State park crews, sheriff search teams, and divers have spent days searching that area, including a pond inside the park, but have not found her. San Diego police issuing a warning after cars were burglarized in Scripps Ranch. A man is seriously injured after he was tossed in the air by a charging bison. At Yellowstone National Park, the man was walking with his grandson at a campground when that bison headbutted him, sending him flying into the air. The bison also charged at a group of kids before a photographer stepped in to try and distract the animal. You can see that video, boy, is it gruesome, on the news page at Kogo.com. Kogo News Time, 5:33.
0: We're still working on that crash on the 125 South at Hamishaw. It looks like that center divider is still going to be blocked, as well as that far right lane. So the two left lanes are the only ones open, and it is a crawl coming away from the 8. 8 eastbound Ocean Beach to El Cajon is going to take you 24 minutes. If you're on the 805 South, Sorrento Valley to Chula Vista, it's now a 30-minute ride. And on the 805 South at 43rd, we got a disabled motorcycle and rider in that center divider area. 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
33: Kogo's updated San Diego weather. Are you starting to feel it? A little warm, muggy today. We'll see that tomorrow as well. Highs in the mid-70s near the coast, 80s inland. A beach hazard statement has been posted until tomorrow night. High tides and surf with minor coastal flooding. And then warming up more even after tomorrow with a heavy heat advisory along the coast and an extreme heat warning from the inland valleys all the way to the deserts. That will be on Wednesday and Thursday. Right now, downtown, it is 74 degrees. I'm Phil Farrar. 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
21: Greg from Pleasure Hills. Boy, you are on a roll today. I like your smunk. I like it when you get fired up.
2: We are. The voter ID thing is, I'm super passionate about it because I think most, and I mean, look, what makes me feel good about that issue is that the most Americans agree. What makes me feel bad and very worried and also indicates why this is such an important point, I'll just say this and then we'll move on to the homeless camps thing, but why this is my proof, my rhetorical, logical proof that what I'm saying is correct, that this is the most important battle of our lifetimes and that we have to win it, and that's voter ID. And I'm not being hyperbolic. And what tells me that I'm right when I say that is that the polls show that somewhere between 85 and 89% of Americans agree that we should have voter ID. That is 9 out of 10 Americans in lockstep with each other, like no other issue that we ever can come into. Between that and fixing daylight savings time, those are the only two things that everyone in America agrees on. And the very fact that despite that level of overwhelming support, we cannot pass it, even with a Republican majority in both chambers of the House. That should tell you that the fix is afoot, that something else is at play, that forces beyond our normal system are at work in this, and that the importance of this is as high as I have stated it is. Because if it were just a matter of opinion, it would have been passed a long time ago. And it's not. And something is standing in the way. And this is why I said it's not a Republican versus Democrat thing. It really isn't. Because the numbers are bipartisan on the polls and support. But in addition to that, not only that, but the fact that even Republicans are shooting themselves in the foot on this issue that they could win on. Four Republicans, Mitch McConnell, Susan Collins, Lisa Murkowski, some dude in North Carolina, I can never remember his name. Those four are stopping this from passing. Why? Why do those four feel like something that 90% of their constituents agree with is worth taking this risk to try to stop this? And the only answer that I can come up with logically is that there are powers at play, whether it be blackmail, whether it be bribes, whether I'm not accusing any of them of that. I'm just simply saying when I look at this, there's some force that's unseen, that's outside of the norm, that is blocking doing something that 9 out of 10 Americans agree with. And when that is happening, when there is that level of pushback from somewhere unseen, hidden in the darkness, you know you're right on the battle you need to win. And that's all I'll say about that. I mean, you know? So, Steve Hilton. He was going through L.A. earlier, gubernatorial candidate, and he was pointing out the homelessness, and he was showing it on video. It was wild. And he asks the question, hey, Newsom and Becerra and Karen Bass, how can you sleep at night knowing this is happening on your watch?
5: I've been here many times. Just look at this. For some reason, this time, I'm feeling so enraged by this. It's just so disgusting that this is allowed to happen. Just look at this. It's worse than any third world country I've ever seen. That's not an exaggeration. That's not some political statement. It is worse than any place I've been. And they go on and on about how we're the fourth biggest economy in the world, and California's great, and Gavin Newsom's going on about how great everything is, and Becerra says everything's fine, and how can you sit in your office as mayor with this going on and not spend every single minute of every working day trying to deal with it?
2: Yeah, and here's why, the reason is because basically the police can't come in and clear these camps out. They're not allowed. Because again, that unseen hand, those NGOs using your tax dollars are stopping it because people are getting rich off of the homeless industrial complex. They are getting rich off the business of homelessness. So it's that unseen hand. Everybody, the vast majority of Californians agree, we shouldn't be letting people sleep on the street. We shouldn't let this happen. Now, we can disagree about, like, how do we deal with it, but there's no disagreement that people shouldn't be taking over downtown L.A. They shouldn't be taking over downtown San Diego. They shouldn't be taking over huge swaths of our communities and our neighborhoods. They shouldn't be just sleeping in these public places, that something has to be done. And while we can argue over what that specific thing is, I don't think we need to argue over clearing out the homeless camps. But yet we cannot do it. It's that unseen hand. It's all part of the same thing. The NGOs, the illegal immigration, the homeless issue, the money that's floating around, the voting cheating, all of those things are tied together kind of inexorably. Red State had a piece about this. The logic behind this, they wrote, is that they were talking about this issue, and they said it's deemed a personal property issue. That's what they're using to stop the police from clearing out these camps. Like, oh, that's their personal property. You can't take it from them. Yeah, but you can't store it. If I have a storage unit, okay, and I have to pay X amount of dollars per month for that storage unit so I can keep my stuff in there that doesn't fit in my house, right? And we used it when we were moving. And so we were like, okay, we're going to have this for a few months because we can't get everything on the truck right now. And, you know what I'm saying? I mean, you've been through it, right? So I got to pay to store my personal property in this place, like a couple $100 a month for this. And it's like, wait a minute, I have to pay for that. But you can stop the police from clearing out a homeless camp because they're allowed to store their personal property right there on the sidewalk. And they're allowed to build a little shanty town right there on the sidewalk, complete with 2x4s and nails and electrical power that they steal from businesses. They're allowed to do that because of personal property. So essentially, these organizations are fighting against the police from removing these encampments because they're, quote unquote, violating individual rights by forcibly evicting these people who are, by the way, illegally occupying these spaces. And they're committing various crimes in the process, including drug use, drug sales, rape. That's rampant in those encampments. And other types of assault, as well as indecent exposure. All of that stuff is happening. Petty theft and more. So apparently one of the organizations behind this according to Red State, is Los Angeles Community Network, which is also known as LA Can. And they have been using the courts on a regular to halt any efforts to clean up the city. What has been transpiring, according to the Red State, is a perfect storm of bureaucratic insanity that typifies California politics. In short, the state and local officials exhibited the foot dragging and sloth we have come to expect. So the city was sued by another group, the LA Alliance for Human Rights, to force them to enact common sense and enact laws to compel cleanup of the homeless areas in the city. But since 2020, this battle has been waged as the city was told it must clean up with a plan to remove and provide shelter. But these other NGOs, so it'd be, you have like different NGOs now fighting on either side of this. All of this is tied together, right? Because this, you look at it from just like a logical standpoint. You go, wait a minute, that doesn't make any sense to me until you understand what's driving it, right? It's not supposed to make sense. As a matter of fact, it's supposed to baffle you and it's supposed to distract you. We have to systematically clean up what is happening. We start with voter ID. We started with President Trump closing the border and deporting illegal immigrants, because you can't have census numbers giving overwhelming representation, undeserved and unearned, to Democrats so that one political party can have uniparty power, right? Then we clean up the voter rolls. Then we clean up the fraud in government. We clean up the homelessness. All of this stuff has to be cleaned out because they're using these different organizations, groups, and et cetera, as tools and as pawns in their grand scheme to crash the system. They want our cities to look like third world countries. They want our cities to be unvisitable. They want our cities to be unpalatable because they want you to give up. All right. Maybe none of it matters, though. Maybe none of this matters because maybe the space aliens are about to take over. The Pentagon, another release of UFO files. Some weird stuff in there. We'll get into that next. I am Leland Conway in for the great Lou Penrose. 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
0: Our big trouble spot is in Spring Valley on the 125 southbound right after Hamishaw. We got that rollover accident and the center divider area is going to be blocked, as well as the far right lane. So the two left lanes are open, but it is a crawl all the way from the 8. Your 8 eastbound Ocean Beach to El Cajon is going to be 22 minutes. And on the 805 south at 43rd, trying to clear a motorcycle, disabled motorcycle, from that center divider area. 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
1: 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Like the time Paul McCartney spent in a notorious prison, or the bizarre crime Lady Gaga is accused of.

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3: Trying to make sense of this. So the Pentagon has just released new UFO records. This is the second batch of records that they've put out there. And these span from 1948 to 2025. So this is 77 years of UFO reports, which is another entirely weird aspect of UFOs. Like, you would think, like, we think in a linear time, by the way, Leland Conway sitting in for the legendary Lou Penrose, as I call him, legendary Lou. You would think that, like, because of the way human beings think and on our timeline, you'd be like, okay, well, if somebody's coming here from another planet, they come here, they check us out, or whatever it is they do to us, and then they move on. So why has it taken, like, 77 years, and we're still seeing the same stuff, and we still don't have, like, any kind of, like, obviously there's people that have been seeing these things, interacting with these things, whatever, being abducted and probed by these things, but we still don't have, like, an alien that's just come down and been like, yo, guys, we're from Beta Zeta 752 Articulate 5, and we're here to suck all the oil out of your planet or whatever. Like, this, that's never happened. Like, the little green man has never come forward. And then I started thinking about this, and I was like, well, in order to travel interstellarly, we have to know how to bend time and space, which means, theoretically, the 75 years of UFO sightings could literally, from their perspective, if they're bending time and space, they might not be landing in the same time every time they come in. Like, it might be just like, we're going to generally try to land in this one century within this one 100-year span when the humans are really, really, really interesting because they have nuclear weapons and they're arguing about stupid things. Maybe that's when they just, but they come, so maybe a sighting in 1948 actually left the planet it came from after a sighting in 1997, but because they, you see what I'm saying? This gets really weird. Anyway, there was one particular, they actually released some photos, which clearly some of them were just man-made stuff. They had 19 videos, 14 documents, 4 audio files, 3 images, all related to what officials describe as, quote, unsolved, unidentified anomalous phenomena, or UFOs. They came from several different government agencies. Among the newly released records, a 1949 analysis of unexplained flying objects that references a fatal military pursuit the previous year. According to the document, a National Guard pilot died while attempting to intercept an unidentified object at an altitude of 30,000 feet. The report states that investigators, according to People.com, believe the pilot suffered anoxia before crashing. Basically, he got too high and ran out of oxygen. Another document included the release of transcript features from a 1949 conference held in Los Alamos, New Mexico, where prominent physicists and scientists gathered. During the discussion, attendees examined reports of unusual green fireballs seen over the nuclear facility. They were unable to determine a clear explanation. It also

0: includes a 2019 Range Fowler reporting form, which the Pentagon described as standardized U.S. Navy reporting form used to document unauthorized intrusions into controlled airspace. One aviator who witnessed the object said it was, quote, unlike anything he had ever encountered in 30 years of military service. He said, quote, in between mission sorties, I noticed an object with flight characteristics unlike anything I'd seen in my 28 years of performing for the United States Air Force and Navy. Others with equal and more experience were also unsure as to what this object might be. There was a photo from 1996. Astronauts aboard the space shuttle Columbia captured a series of three images of an unidentified object in low Earth orbit that looked like, wait for it, the Tic Tac seen off of the coast of San Diego in 2004. So that's weird. So I don't know, man. I don't know. There's drawings. There's all that kind of stuff. Here's what I'm saying. Okay, first of all, does it strike you as weird that with all of this, we all know that Roswell was a clear space alien crash. It was not a weather balloon. Like, even if it wasn't a space alien crash, even if it was like we were testing something, it's still clearly was not a weather balloon. That's the documents I want to see. I want to see the truth on that. And I want to see the little green man. And I'm not talking about Finnerty. Thanks for letting me hang out with you today. I've been sitting in for the legendary Lou Penrose. That's it for me. I am Leland Conway, News Radio 600 KOGO, live on the iHeartRadio app.
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3: On the 163 South, right at the 8 West Connector, we've got a crash trying to make its way to the shoulder. It's going to stay slow down to the 5. And Spring Valley on the 125 South, right after Hamishaw, still working on this one. It's a rollover accident in the center divider area, and the right lane is blocked as well. Two left lanes are open, but it is a crawl coming away from the 8. I'm Jenny Harmon, KOGO's next real-time traffic update at 6:03.
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14: A plan for cheaper housing in California. Governor Newsom signed a housing bill today aimed at making housing and to build cheaper. In the Kogo News Center, I'm Phil Farrar. He says the bill will lower the price for affordable housing.
15: We can reduce the cost per unit by $60,000 to $70,000.
14: The bill cuts fees and reduces paperwork for developers, leading to big cost reductions. He said current fees are outrageous and makes it impossible to build new housing. California shoppers could pay more at grocery stores because of a new recycling law. The law requires companies to help cover the cost of recycling and to use packaging that can be recycled, reused, or composted. Some fear that cost could be passed down to consumers. San Diego says the way it hands out contracts is still good, the county does, but it needs more oversight of funding once the contracts are in place.
16: The report comes after Amy Knox, the COO of the Harm Reduction Coalition, was arrested and accused of stealing hundreds of thousands of dollars from a county-funded program meant to hand out drug overdose medication. The DA's office says Knox was previously convicted of embezzlement in 2015, but her company was still given a county contract in 2022. The county gave the group a second contract in 2024, even after finding out about the previous conviction. Employees, contractors, and members of the public can report fraud to the county's ethics hotline or to the district attorney's office. I'm Jack Cronin.
14: Federal health authorities say an outbreak of an intestinal illness caused by a parasite has spread to more than 32 states. The Centers for Disease Control and Prevention says more than 800 cases of cyclosporiasis. However, the CDC says there are more than 4,000 confirmed and probable cases in Michigan alone. Kogo News Time 602.
17: In Spring Valley on the 125 South at Hamishaw, still trying to get that crash cleared from the lanes. At one point, all lanes were blocked. They're going to be opening up the two left lanes. It is still a crawl, though, on that 125 South all the way from the 8. Near 8 eastbound Ocean Beach to El Cajon is going to take you 19 minutes. And on the 805 South at Plaza, trying to clear a wreck over to the shoulder there. Near 805 South, Sorrento Valley to Chula Vista is 25 minutes. 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I'm Jenny Harmon. Coco's next real-time traffic update at 620.
14: Coco's updated San Diego weather. Overnight lows in the 60s and possibly 70s. It is warm and muggy out there. We'll see more of that tomorrow with mid-70s near the coast, mid-80s inland, a beach hazard statement. It will be posted until tomorrow night. High tides and surf with minor coastal flooding. And warming up more after tomorrow with a heat advisory along the coast and an extreme heat warning from the inland valleys to the deserts. That will be for Wednesday and Thursday. Right now, downtown, it is 73 degrees. I'm Phil Farrar. 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

0: Conversationalists, welcome. It is Eric Erickson here across the United States. We obviously have to begin today talking about Lindsey Graham, one of the most influential senators in Washington, D.C. You know, if you talk to Republican activists in South Carolina, there is not a lot of love for Lindsey Graham among the hardcore conservative base. It's true. But there is a lot of love for Lindsey Graham among the people of South Carolina. Lindsey Graham died, if you have not heard. It was a tear in his aorta. He had been suffering some not taking care of himself. His father died of cardiac issues when he was 68. Lindsey Graham was 71. A lot of people sprung into conspiracy theories. As there was some understandable concern at being a foe of Vladimir Putin and having been in Ukraine. But the most likely presumption was either a clot given his travel or heart issues, which he had had. And it was his heart, a tear of his aorta. There is a toxicology screen, but that seems most likely. He had talked to his staff on Saturday, and they had told him he needed to go get checked because he was not feeling well after all that whirlwind travel. And he said he would do it after Meet the Press on Sunday, and that he could not die now because the Russia sanctions bill finally got the White House backing, and he wanted to push it. To the president and the Republicans in Congress, to honor Senator Graham, you should push the Russia sanctions package that you have all agreed to on a bipartisan basis now. You should proceed with that. The turn of the tide is upon us in Ukraine, in large part because of Lindsey Graham, who tirelessly supported the Ukrainians. Again, a lot of Republican activists did not care for Lindsey Graham, and he was frequently maligned as a warmongering neocon. The truth is, Lindsey Graham recognized what too many people have forgotten. The world is safer when the United States is in charge of it. And to the extent that Lindsey Graham was seen as malleable over time, to the resentment of some of the Republican base in South Carolina, what you have to understand is that Lindsey Graham had things he wanted to get done, things he believed passionately in, and Lindsey Graham was willing to blow with the wind towards and away from people so long as he could accomplish his goals. Goals that he very much wanted, goals that he very much felt were necessary and needed. Lindsey Graham was an icon in the United States Senate. I did not know him well, but had several exchanges with him over the years, was very much convinced that he just must not like me because I had criticized him more than once. And he made his way through the crowd one time to see me, to inform me that he bore no ill will towards my criticisms, thought some of them might be legitimate, but also said that everybody had an opinion and he was used to them, and then left me laughing. He had a fantastic sense of humor. In fact, he was considered the funniest member of the United States Senate. The former comedian and turned progressive Democratic Senator Al Franken once said that Lindsey Graham was the funniest member of the Senate, said they were in the Senate bathroom one time, standing next to each other at urinals when Graham was running for president. And Al Franken said, "Lindsey, if I were Republican, I would vote for you." And without missing a beat, Lindsey Graham says, "And that's my problem." He had a great, great sense of humor. And his sense of humor will be missed in the Senate. Democrats and Republicans both came forward and praised him. Now, that's kind of the problem. Lindsey Graham was beloved by Democrats and Republicans in South Carolina. He replaced Strom Thurmond, whose staff taught Lindsey Graham Strom Thurmond's constituent model. If you are unfamiliar with Strom Thurmond, he was an icon of the United States Senate. In fact, between Graham and Thurmond, South Carolina has had one Senate seat held for 70 years by two men. And Strom Thurmond had the most impressive constituent service in the Senate. It was studied by Democrats and Republicans alike. He subscribed to every county newspaper. His staff monitored every news feed. Every kid who got a 4-H award got a note from the senator. Anyone with a 50th anniversary got a note. It was remarkable constituent service and outreach by Strom Thurmond that Lindsey Graham duplicated and would reliably get reelected, even though the polls would regularly show him close because Republican activists abhorred Lindsey Lindsey Graham what they perceived as his moderation over time. What they never seemed to quite figure out is that, again, Graham had things he wanted done in Washington, D.C., and he was willing to cut any deal necessary. Yesterday, J.D. Vance told the story that he and Lindsey Graham were yelling at each other in a Senate luncheon when Graham and Vance were in the Senate together. They were deeply, deeply frustrated with each other over the Ukraine situation. And then the next day, J.D. Vance found out Lindsey Graham had behind the scenes been arranging the votes to get a core piece of J.D. Vance's legislation passed. And Graham told him that they could agree to disagree on some things and they would agree to agree on other things. And Lindsey Graham never bore ill will when you disagreed with him. He was a master of getting things done in the Senate. People on the right who hated Donald Trump came to loathe Lindsey Graham's what appeared to be a conversion. He was attacked after his death by Ann Applebaum at the Atlantic for his convenient switches. And what she didn't understand and what others can't understand is that Graham was concerned about Donald Trump being surrounded with isolationist voices, wanted to get in good with him, and did, and therefore was deeply influential in Donald Trump's foreign policy and shaping a robust American policy. Graham was able to befriend people and persuade people of the righteousness of his ideas, whether you liked him or not. And the defining moment of Lindsey Graham over the last decade came in the Senate Judiciary Committee, where Republicans were on defense about Brett Kavanaugh, and Lindsey Graham was having none of it. One of the most famous speeches ever given in the Senate Judiciary Committee.
1: If you wanted an FBI investigation, you could have come to us. What you want to do is destroy this guy's life, hold this seat open, and hope you win in 2020. You've said that, not me. You've got nothing to apologize for. When you see Sotomayor and Kagan, tell them that Lindsey said hello, because I voted for them. I would never do to them what you've done to this guy. This is the most unethical sham since I've been in politics. And if you really wanted to know the truth, you sure as hell wouldn't have done what you've done to this guy. Are you a gang rapist?
2: No.
1: I cannot imagine what you and your family have gone through. Boy, y'all want power. God, I hope you never get it. I hope the American people can see through this sham. That you knew about it and you held it. You had no intention of protecting Dr. Ford. None. She's as much of a victim as you are. God, I hate to say it, because these have been my friends. But let me tell you, when it comes to this, you're looking for a fair process. You came to the wrong town at the wrong time, my friend. Do you consider this a job interview?
2: The advice and consent role is like a job.
1: You consider that you've been through a job interview.
2: I've been through a process of advice and consent under the Constitution.
1: Would you say you've been through hell?
2: I've been through hell and then some.
1: This is not a job interview.
2: Yeah.
1: This is hell.
2: This
1: is going to destroy the ability of good people to come forward because of this crap. Your high school yearbook. You have interacted with professional women all your life, not one accusation. You're supposed to be Bill Cosby when you're a junior and senior in high school. And all of a sudden you got over it. It's been my understanding that if you drug women and rape them for 2 years in high school, you probably don't stop. Here's my understanding. If you lived a good life, people would recognize it. Like the American Bar Association has the gold standard. His integrity is absolutely unquestioned. He is the very circumspect in his personal conduct, harbors no biases or prejudices. He's entirely ethical, is a really decent person. He is warm, friendly, unassuming. He's the nicest person. The ABA. And one thing I can tell you, you should be proud of, Ashley. You should be proud of this, that you raised a daughter who had the good character to pray for Dr. Ford. To my Republican colleagues, if you vote no, you're legitimizing the most despicable thing I have seen in my time in politics. You want this seat? I hope you never get it. I hope you're on the Supreme Court. That's exactly where you should be. And I hope that the American people will see through this charade. And I wish you well, and I intend to vote for you, and I hope everybody who's fair-minded will.
0: That was Lindsey Graham at the Brett Kavanaugh hearing. Lindsey Graham saved the Brett Kavanaugh nomination, so much so he was able to persuade Susan Collins of Maine to not only stand with Brett Kavanaugh, but to defend Brett Kavanaugh against these smears. As she pointed out, there was no evidence at all that Brett Kavanaugh had ever been in the same room as his accuser, Christy Blasey Ford, let alone had ever met her or spoken to her. None whatsoever. In fact, compared to the Graham-Plattner stuff, there's plenty of evidence. Lindsey Graham galvanized Republicans for Brett Kavanaugh. Lindsey Graham is a unique figure in American politics. He started in the House of Representatives and was a Clinton impeachment trial manager and rode that claim to fame into the United States Senate, where he became one of the biggest defenders of a robust American foreign policy we have and built a deep friendship with the President of the United States, who went on Fox and Friends this morning.
3: Yeah. We lost a great man. He was a great man. He was a great politician. And he was a kind man. And you know who really lost? Israel, Ukraine, a lot of countries that he really fought for. And they lost somebody who was very special. But the real loser was the United States of America. Mm-hmm. We lost a great person, a kind person, a very smart person, and a great, great... You know, they ask me sometimes, what do you think? He was a great politician. You know, we have mostly bad politicians. We have stupid politicians all over the place. This guy was a great politician. Mm-hmm. He really got it. And he was a nice guy. As you know very well, you interviewed him probably 500,000 times. I think he got more television time than anybody in history, right?
4: That's right. Such a remarkable...
3: Everything for him was about work. It was about loving the country. It was just not easy to do that. You know, when you do television, it's not that easy to...
0: That was the president, and this is Benjamin Netanyahu on Meet the Press.
5: In Israel, it's grief. In Iran, it's celebration, because Lindsey never confused good and evil. He knew exactly where the Iranian regime is. He thought it was a great danger, not merely to Israel and to America's allies in the Middle East, but to America itself. And he just never wavered, you know. He was so clear. He had clarity. He had courage. He had convictions that he believed were at the basis of America. That's, I always use it like the Superman comics. You remember? Freedom, justice, and the American way. He represented these traditional values, and Kristen, he never flinched.
0: He never flinched. Lindsey Graham, when he was, I believe, 16 years old. No, when he was 20. His mother and his father both died when he was 20 years old. He had a then 13-year-old sister left orphaned. Lindsey Graham was in the military. The military allowed him to attend the University of South Carolina in Columbia so he could be his sister's legal guardian and finished raising his sister. His sister name is Darlene Graham. And today the president has asked Henry McMasters, the governor of South Carolina, to appoint Darlene Graham, Lindsey Graham's younger sister, to fill his remaining time in the U.S. Senate.
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12: On the 125 South after Hammershaw had that crash with all lanes blocked. They're opening up those two left lanes, but it's still a really slow ride coming away from the 94. On the 805 North Market Street off-ramp, got a report of a crash on the shoulder of that ramp. Your 805 South Sorrento Valley to Chula Vista is an 18-minute ride right now. And if you're on the 5 southbound, Sorrento Valley to downtown, it's 14 minutes. 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
20: Peek-a-boo. 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
21: Smile, buddy.
20: Come on, smile. Oh, honey, he's still not smiling.
21: Maybe he's not a smiler.
20: Yeah, maybe he's just not a happy baby.
21: Maybe he's just being a boy. You know how boys are.
20: Or maybe he's teething. Oh, poor baby. I think his gums hurt.
21: Maybe he's just tired.
20: Or maybe his tummy hurts. He didn't eat that much.
21: Maybe he's not ticklish.
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0: giving you the truth, not the talking points. 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
1: Hello and welcome. It is Eric Erickson here. The phone number is 877-973-7425, should you wish to be on the program. The President of the United States has recommended to Governor Henry McMaster to appoint Lindsey Graham's sister, Darlene Graham Norton, as the replacement. Under the U.S. Constitution, if a senator dies in office, a appointee is picked to continue to serve until the next election. Graham's on the ballot in November. And there will be a special election under the South Carolina Constitution to fill the remainder of his term, a snap primary, so to speak, under the election for a new nominee. So the way this will work is that Lindsey Graham's sister would be appointed to fill out the remainder of his existing term, which ends January 3rd of 2027. A special primary will be held on August 11th for individuals who wish to then be the replacement for Graham on the general election ballot in November, and that person would then serve a six-year term. There's no word on whether or not Senator Graham's sister would want to run for that. Joe Wilson, the member of Congress, has been someone suggested might run, and Pamela Yvette, who's the lieutenant governor who lost the gubernatorial primary there to Alan Wilson, Joe Wilson's son. Ralph Northam has also been suggested as someone who might run for the U.S. Senate seat. We will see how that plays out, but it's expected that this afternoon the governor of South Carolina will appoint Senator Graham's sister to finish out his term in office. Again, that would be until January 3rd of next year, and no telling if she would actually want to run for office. They do not want to pick a member of the U.S. House, although there are several, Congressman Frye, Congressman Wilson, and others. They don't want to pick someone from the House because that would give the GOP only a two-seat majority right now in the House. So they don't want to shrink that out. So this is a developing story. We'll keep our eye on it. But it is expected that the governor of South Carolina might put Senator Graham's sister, Darlene, into the Senate to fill out his term. Now, I got to tell you how you can have hot water forever. 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
3: A local religious group wants more safety. In the Kogo News Center, I'm Phil Farrar. Today marks 8 weeks since two teenagers killed three people at the Islamic Center of San Diego. That center is continuing to lobby for more money for counseling, mental health programs, and security enhancements. It's hoping to get part of $20 million from the state that will be going to mosques and Islamic centers across the country that have seen an increase in threats since the shooting. A dozen states, including California, are trying to block the sale of Warner Brothers to Paramount.
4: California Attorney General Rob Bonta and 11 other states allege Paramount's $110 billion proposed acquisition of Warner Brothers violates the Clayton Act by substantially weakening competition in theatrical distribution and basic cable licensing.
5: This merger would snuff out competition, drive up prices, diminish content quality, and produce fewer movies and shows each year.
4: Alleging the resulting entity would control nearly one-third of theatrical motion pictures and nearly one-third of basic cable programming, including 50 of the most popular cable channels, Paramount vowing to vigorously defend the transaction, arguing delaying it will only harm entertainment workers.
3: That's Kristen Goodwin reporting. The California Highway Patrol is announcing its graduating class of six canines. A graduation ceremony was held in Sacramento today. The dogs, they underwent hundreds of hours of training. They include two Dutch Shepherds, one German Shepherd, and two Belgian Malinois. The sixth dog is making history as the CHP's first, get this, Springer Spaniel. A change in your forecast. Weather's next. Kogo News Time, 6:32.
6: On the 163 South, right at Friars, we've got a crash, rollover accident blocking the right lane and that off-ramp. Your 163 South from the 15th to the 8th is going to take about 10 minutes. And on the 125 South, right at Hamishaw, still trying to get that completely cleared. Had a four-car crash. At one point, all lanes were blocked. It is still going to be a slow ride from the 94. Overall, on the 805 southbound, not too bad. Sorrento Valley to Chula Vista is now going to take you 17 minutes. 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
3: Kogo's updated San Diego weather. Overnight lows in the upper 60s. Then for tomorrow, once again, mid-70s near the beach, mid-80s inland. It's going to be muggy as well. A beach hazard statement posted until tomorrow night. High tides, surf with minor coastal flooding as well. And then warming up after tomorrow with a heat advisory. That's going to be along the coast. An extreme heat warning in the inland valleys all the way to the deserts on Wednesday and Thursday. Right now, downtown, it is 73 degrees. I'm Phil Farrar. 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

0: He's got the courage to tell you the truth, even when it isn't popular. 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
1: Greetings, conversationalists. It is Eric Erickson here across the Fruited Plain, 877-973-7425. Lindsey Graham died on Saturday night. His office says it was a brief and sudden illness. He was 71. He had come home from his 10th wartime trip to Ukraine, was scheduled to sit for a Meet the Press on Sunday morning. He was, for a generation, the Senate's most relentless hawk on Iran. He was so relentless that Tehran's state media took the occasion of his death to celebrate that he had been delivered by Allah to hell. You will not be surprised to learn that within hours, before his family had even finished asking for privacy, a certain corner of the internet already knew what the real story was. He had been assassinated. It was foul play. A regime that hated him, a convenient illness, body barely cold, none of its evidence, but they were all very certain that he had been. Some speculated it might be Israel, that this is, I kid you not, almost said the poop word, I kid you not. There were people online speculating Israel had assassinated Lindsey Graham to make it look like Iran had done it, so that President Trump would go back to war. We've seen this movie before recently. The very same voices, the very same voices that spent the last 10 months insisting the murder of Charlie Kirk could not possibly be the work of one young man with a rifle, are now the people suggesting the Jews have killed Lindsey Graham. Now, on the Kirk situation, never mind Tyler Robbins had left a note confessing it. He texted his confession. He wrote about it on Discord. He left his DNA on the towel wrapped around the weapon. Never mind that there's surveillance footage. The evidence is overwhelming and points in one direction. But for the conspiracy mind, one direction is not enough. There's got to be a network. There's got to be a hidden hand. So why are so many people these days reaching for conspiracy theories? I mean, reflexively, they're reaching for the grand explanation. Part of the answer is a bias psychologists have measured for decades. They call it the proportionality bias, or the major event, major cause, heuristic. It is very, very human to do. So this is the way it goes. When something big happens, we presume something big must have caused it. A great man can't simply die of an illness the way ordinary men do. The cause feels too small for the weight of the loss. This is why the assassination of John F. Kennedy spawned 1,000 theories. The attempt on Ronald Reagan spawned almost none. Reagan lived. The consequence was small. A lone, disturbed man was explanation enough. But when Kennedy died, the consequence was enormous. And so our minds demanded a conspiracy heavy enough to balance the scales of what had happened. A senator dying of a sudden illness, or a movement's champion felled by a nobody on a rooftop, those are small causes, large grief. The mind begins to rebel. Honestly, if you think about it, there's actually a strange comfort in the sinister. There is. A lot of people sleep better at night believing that dark and powerful forces are arranging the world, because they sleep better at night believing that than realizing a bureaucrat might have been incompetent, or there's chance or accident, or the quiet providence of God governs far more than we would like. A hidden hand, however wicked, at least means somebody's in control. Randomness means no one is. And for a lot of people, that's more frightening. Better a villain we can name than a universe or a God we can't command. The conspiracy is not really an explanation. It's a sedative for some people. I've always thought there are three ordinary reasons people gravitate towards conspiracies. As I mentioned before, some people embrace conspiracies because they got to complicate the simple, because a plain fact is boring and a secret plot makes them a believer. They feel like they're initiate into something. Some do it to simplify the complex because the world is a tangle of contingencies and accidents, and a single villain pulling the levers is way easier to hold than chaos. Some people do it to avoid blame for their own failures, their own side's losses, their own bad bets. It's easier to say the game was rigged than to admit you've been beaten. By the way, the research bears this out with a lot of precision. Scholars find that conspiracy belief is driven by three motives: the desire to understand a confused world, the desire to feel safe and in control of it, the desire to protect the image of oneself or one's tribe. Those are simply the academic phrases for what I've already described, and these beliefs surge in exactly the moment you'd expect. When there are times of crisis, times of loss, times of upheaval, when people feel the ground moving beneath them, they embrace conspiracy theories. You give a person back his sense of control, his appetite for conspiracy shrinks when you give a man, well, an upturned world where he doesn't feel like he's in control. His mind runs to conspiracy theories. He runs to the hidden hand. Two things have poured gasoline on what we're seeing now, this fire where people are rushing to believe the world through conspiracy theories. The first is the collapse of the institutions that were referees for our disagreements. The press is less trusted than at any point in living memory. It's earned the distrust. It's more partisan. It's less careful. It's quicker to launder its preferences as reporting. The experts fared no better. Too many of them prove less expert than advertised. And worse, they prove constitutionally incapable of the three hardest words in the English language. I was wrong. Their refusal, the unwillingness to admit error, has done more to breed conspiracies than any foreign troll farm paid for by Moscow. When the referees lose credibility, the crowd stops trusting the call and goes looking for its own replay. So people have rushed off now to some of the loudest voices online, and the hyper-connected marinate in an engineered feed to reward suspicion over sobriety. And that's why things have gotten so bad and so many people are rushing so quickly now to conspiracy theories. You see, the algorithm and the feed, they don't permit suspicion, they cultivate it. Something you need to understand about how much time you spend online is your algorithm that you see on Instagram, on Facebook, on YouTube, on Twitter, you name it. The algorithm wasn't built to deliver truth to you. It was built to deliver engagement, and nothing engages like fear. The algorithm has figured it out. Feed it a dark theory, it's going to serve you 10 more. Each is going to be a little wilder than the last. The machine has learned that a suspicion, frightened, and angry user is a loyal user who keeps coming back to drive the suspicion. Into that steps the enterprise of paranoia, the influencers, the hustlers, the people who keep driving you back. They don't traffic in truth because truth doesn't pay the way the tantalizing lie does. They mine the algorithm for clout, clicks, revenue. They're preying on the very people it's supposed to manipulate. It sells them not the truth they've imagined they're chasing, but it actually just gives them confirmation bias, the sweet assurance their own suspicions were right all along. It's an ancient temptation. You know, it's fitted with new machinery. Scripture warned of a day when people would no longer endure sound teaching. They'd go for teachers who catered to their own desires. Paul told Timothy about the itching ears, the people craving not the truth, but they wanted their ears tickled. We're living in that age now. It's monetized. It's automated. It's running around the clock, and you can dive in. But then there's something else happening right now with these conspiracy theories we're seeing, and that's postmodernism's coming home to roost. We were told for a generation now that there's no truth. You hear it all the time. My truth, your truth. It's the lived experience outranks evidence. The anecdote is greater than the data. The feeling is a sure guide to reason. Culture can't teach its children truth is personal and then act surprised when they believe whatever flatters them. And we're seeing that with the rise of postmodernism and the democratic socialist crowd. Once truth becomes a possession rather than a reality, when it becomes something I hold rather than something that holds me, then a DNA match and a signed confession are no match for feeling something isn't right. The assassination of Charlie Kirk, the vibes overrule the verdict. Emotion is enthroned over evidence. And that throne, once given away, is not easily given back. Now, I can't not do this, particularly if you're a person of faith, if you're a fellow Christian, because of all the people who should be most resistant to the brain rot of the conspiracy theories online, oftentimes it's the people of faith who are the most susceptible. Jesus didn't say he would show us a truth or offer his truth as one of many. He said, I am the truth. Truth isn't a private feeling. It's not a tribal weapon. It's a person, and therefore it's real. And so it's objectively knowable. The same for the peasant and the president. The same on the day it comforts us. The same on the day it wounds us. A faith that stakes everything on the truth being a person can't make its peace with a habit of mind that treats truth as whatever the moment requires. There's a commandment, the ninth commandment, bearing false witness. It doesn't carry an exception for false witness that helps your team to invent a murder where there was an illness, to manufacture a plot where there was a lone killer, is to bear false witness against the living and the dead alike. Conspiratorial thinking is not discernment. It's discernment's counterfeit. Suspicion dressed up as wisdom. Pride disguised as insight. Now, none of that means all the questions are illegitimate. It's not unreasonable to want the autopsy of Lindsey Graham. He'd come home from Turkey and Ukraine. He was without close rival, the Senate's most ardent foe of Vladimir Putin and the mullahs in Tehran. Both regimes had reason to be glad he was gone. Tehran state media said as much within hours, cheering on his death. Asking for confirmation is not a conspiracy. It's diligence, which is a virtue, but diligence and presumption are not the same thing. The emergency call was for cardiac arrest that night. Graham's father died of a heart attack when he was 68. Graham was 71, 2 days past his birthday, spent his final days on a punishing pace on a travel schedule. So the diligence has been done now. The autopsy has been conducted. The District of Columbia's medical examiner returned the plaintiff's findings, an aortic dissection, a tear in the wall of the aorta brought on by hardening of diseased arteries. In other words, Senator Graham had a failing body. There was no foreign influence to take his hand. There's a toxicology report pending. It's standard. It's not expected to reveal anything. He died because of a tear in his aorta. Sometimes people do die suddenly, even great men, and all we've got left is grief. Sometimes a killer is exactly who the evidence says he is. Wisdom's proportion, humility's the willingness to let a small cause explain a large sorrow. The itching ear can always find a teacher willing to scratch it. The algorithm has made the supply of those teachers endless. But we were never promised a teacher who would tell us what we wanted to hear. We were promised truth itself. He doesn't arrange the facts to flatter our suspicions. And we're going to honor our dead, not by spinning a story worthy of our anger, but by telling the truth. Because the truth is not served by spreading lies. There are way too many people out there.

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3: Some good news in Spring Valley on the 125 southbound after Hamishaw. That crash has cleared. Things are moving pretty smoothly through the area now. On the 15 north, right at the 163, we've got a new wreck making its way to the right shoulder. On the 163 south, right at Friars. Still working on an accident there. The right lane in that off-ramp is going to be blocked. Your 163 south from the 15 to the 8 is going to take you about 10 minutes right now. 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

0: 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I got to play this for you. This is an introduction to Darling Graham. Commercial about Lindsey Graham, so you understand their story. It looks like she is set to be the new senator from South Carolina if she accepts. This is Lindsey Graham's commercial from his campaign trail, introducing his family and using his sister Darlene in the story.
1: I'm Lindsey Graham, and I approve this message.
2: We grew up in a small town, central South Carolina. I guess looking back, we didn't have a lot. My parents, they were loving people and cared about us, but Lindsey was always the one that took care of me. He helped me with my homework. If I was sick, he gave me my medicine. He taught me how to ride a bicycle. I remember that. It was hard when we lost my mom and my dad. Lindsey assured me that he was going to take care of me and he was going to be there for me. And he did. He never let me down. He would come home every weekend. Then he would call during the week. He made sure I went to college. To take on that responsibility of raising a little sister, that came from within for Lindsey. And he did a good job. Lindsey cares about the people of South Carolina just like he cares about me.
0: That is Darlene Graham talking about Lindsey and his friend Tim Scott, great friend of Lindsey Graham and U.S. Senator on CNN.
3: With us now is his fellow South Carolina senator and longtime friend Tim Scott. Senator Scott, thank you for being with us. We're very sorry for your loss. And I know when you go back to Capitol Hill this week, it's going to be the first time you've ever served there without Lindsey Graham being there. First, you know, across the Capitol, then obviously as Senate colleagues. I just wonder if you've reflected on what that's going to be like.
4: Wow, John, that's saddening to hear that, honestly. I have not. I've just been missing my friend. America misses its statesman, but I miss my friend. And putting it in perspective for the rest of my service, I will be without Lindsey Graham is a sad, sad thought. His shoes are irreplaceable. His humor and his wit brought us together. And what I love about Lindsey is that because of his humble beginnings and the misery and the pain of his young life, he became a very sensitive person towards the needs of others. And
0: that's Tim Scott. 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
10: Tankers attacked in the Strait of Hormuz. I'm Lee Silicera, Fox News. The UAE says one person was killed, 8 others hurt in the attack. Well, authorities in Bahrain are also reporting missile strikes following a new round of attacks on Iran from the U.S. President Trump spoke about it from the White House this afternoon.
11: We're doing another very major attack tonight. They want to make a deal. They came back. We made a deal 2 days ago, and they want to make a deal. They've been negotiating for 47 years. But nobody's ever hit them militarily.
10: The president said the U.S. will take over the strait and be compensated by countries who use it. Darlene Graham Nordone, the sister of late Senator Lindsey Graham, will serve in her brother's Senate seat temporarily.
12: I want to thank the governor for selecting me to serve the remainder of Lindsey's term. It is such an honor. Lindsey has always been there for me, and now I will be there for him.
10: Darlene Graham Nordone will serve until August when the state holds a special election to select a new nominee. Lindsey Graham died unexpectedly over the weekend. He was 71. A federal judge has tossed a lawsuit President Trump filed against the IRS.
13: Judge Kathleen Williams not only ruled a lawsuit against the Internal Revenue Service was filed for improper purposes, but she also is recommending sanctions and disciplinary action for attorneys involved. President Trump sued the IRS over his leaked tax returns, suit that was settled in May with the creation of a since-abandoned Justice Department compensation fund and immunity for ongoing tax audits. But Judge Williams says since President Trump controls the actions of both the IRS and Justice Department litigation strategy, he improperly employed the lawsuit to justify a particular award in the matter.
10: Fox's Jared Halpern at the White House. 12 states challenge Paramount's takeover of Warner Brothers Discovery, saying the merger would extinguish competition. 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

0: My fellow Americans, greetings. It is Eric Erickson here across the United States. 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We now need to talk about the Iran situation. Senator Lindsey Graham died on Saturday, and the Iranian media celebrated Senator Graham's death. The news anchor for state television in Iran said that Lindsey Graham had been cast by Allah to hell. A number of pro-terrorist, pro-Palestinian, pro-Iranian voices, including the white nationalist Nick Fuentes, cheered on Lindsey Graham's death. A man's virtues are revealed by his enemies and his vices by his friends. Lindsey Graham's enemies speak highly of the character of Lindsey Graham, cheered on his death by the Russians and by the Iranians. And the president now has something he's got to do with Iran. We are bombing them again. The situation has escalated. When I was last with you here last Thursday, the Iranians had targeted Kuwait and Bahrain. They have now targeted the United Arab Emirates, Kuwait, Qatar, Bahrain, Saudi Arabia, Israel, and Oman. They have expanded. They have dug out some of their missiles that we had buried underground. The situation heating up again. This is the president on Fox News.
1: Well, we're taking over the strait. They have nothing. They've got nothing. So something that nobody knows, yesterday they had an 11-hour meeting. Everything's 11 hours with these guys. You know, you can't settle a one sentence in 1 hour, in 1 minute. It should be 1 minute. And everything was agreed to yesterday. And they leave the room, and they call back, and they say, we had a make a couple of changes. I said, changes? They got to make changes? We're not going to make changes. Always changes. They just, you know, they're professional negotiators. That's all they are. That's, I don't even call them good at it. They haven't gotten anything. They didn't get nothing from me.
0: That is the president. This is Mike Waltz, the U.S. ambassador to the United Nations on with this week on Martha Raddatz's show.
2: Mike Huckabee, the ambassador in Israel, our ambassador in Israel, said the Israelis did talk about a new plot, a specific plot against the president. Is that true or false?
3: Well, I won't get into specific intelligence, but this regime, going all the way up to the Ayatollah, has plotted to kill President Trump for many years. And not only him, but many of his cabinet officials that were involved in the killing of the Iranian general Soleimani. They have operatives here in the United States. Plots are ongoing, but our intelligence community, the FBI, our law enforcement entities are absolutely on top of it. But make no mistake that the Iranian regime is trying to kill President Trump and those around him. It is absolutely and it's just unacceptable on so many levels.
0: That's Mike Waltz, the UN ambassador. One more from the president on Fox and Friends.
1: And look, we have them in the run. Most of their equipment is gone. Their anti-aircraft stuff is gone. We hit them very hard last night. Every time they send a drone, we hit them very hard. But we had a deal. What nobody knows, we had a deal. It was a done deal. And then they broke it. They always break it. We've had 10 deals with these people. And so we're just going to hit them very hard. And we're gonna keep the strait, and we'll probably run it. We'll become the guardian of the strait. Maybe we'll call it the guardian angel of the strait. And we should be reimbursed for that. When we do that, we're going to be reimbursed because the other nations are very wealthy. They're on our side. And we can't be expected to do that for nothing, unlike we had for many years. You know, we guarded the Strait for 50 years more, and we never got paid for it. They made all the money, and the United States was just, you know, not, they wouldn't, it's amazing. It's, we guarded it for nothing. And now we're going to guard it, and we're going to get paid for guarding it, a lot of money. But we just want to be reimbursed for doing all of this, for putting our people in danger. But we're really not putting people, we're really saving people. Remember this, they killed 52,000 protesters so far, as of this moment.
0: That is the President of the United States talking about Iran. The U.S. Central Command has released video of them striking a submarine and ship maintenance facility in Iran. Three Corsair unmanned surface vessels hit the port at Bandar Abbas military base. U.S. forces deploying these attack drones at sea. Corsair, by the way, also rescued those two aviators three weeks ago when the Apache was struck. By the way, there is breaking news I need to give you at this moment. It is now confirmed. Multiple South Carolina sources say that Darlene Graham Norton, who is the sister of Lindsey Graham, has agreed to replace Lindsey Graham in the Senate, and her appointment by Governor Henry McMaster in South Carolina is expected imminently. That is happening now. Multiple news sources telling media outlets, including Politico's Jonathan Martin, that Henry McMaster will appoint Darlene Graham Norton to fill out the rest of Senator Graham's term. They have apparently spoken, and she has agreed. Now, we got to go on to talk more a little bit about what we got to do with Iran now. Senator Graham, of course, had plans for Ukraine and for Iran. In fact, this is Fox News' coverage of Lindsey Graham, who had been in Ukraine and had been in Turkey and flew home and had a vision for Ukraine and turning the tide. The president, of course, noting Senator Graham had persuaded him that Ukraine was winning this thing.
4: I've never been more optimistic than I am today. That we have the formula to end this war. Help Ukraine be more lethal. Let those supporting Russia to know it's going to be a price to be paid if you keep doing it. And to try to find an off-ramp, not to humiliate Putin, but to end this war so that Ukraine will thrive and survive.
0: That is Graham on Friday. He was in Ukraine before he left, told the White House he was super encouraged by it, and also was deeply focused on the issue of Iran and what to do about it, pushing very, very hard the President of the United States on the issue of both sanctions on Russia, which he thought could also impact the situation in Iran because the Russians supplying weapons to Iran. The Russians, you should know, are now having to import oil they sold to India. They're having to import it back from India because Ukraine has hit their oil refineries so badly. Now the situation with Iran, what do we do with it? The peace is off, and the president has not wanted to engage, and there are reports, you should know, in Washington, D.C., that one of the reasons the president has taken this go-slow approach is because of our lack of defensive missile batteries, particularly the Patriot missile batteries. The government has extended some contracts to multiple military weapons developers to rapidly escalate the development, build, and deployment of Patriot missiles. We're having so many shortages. Ukraine is lacking them. Israel is lacking them, and we are lacking them. That being said, I think the president's going to have to reengage the situation. The president has said now that the Strait of Hormuz is open for business, but not for Iran. The president saying essentially that we are shutting down the strait for the Iranian people, that we will cause economic damage to Iran. We're already causing them significant economic damage. and that the president intends to escalate that economic damage, saying, quote, the Hormuz Strait is open and will remain open with or without Iran. We are reinstating the Iranian blockade, so named because it is only stopping Iran's ships or customers from entering or leaving. All other countries will have fair and open use of the strait. The USA will be, from this point forward, known as the guardian of the Hormuz Strait. But as such, and as a matter of fairness, we'll be reimbursed at a rate of 20% on all cargo shipped or any and all costs necessary to do the job of providing safety and security to this very volatile section of the world. The process and formation will begin immediately. Thank you for your attention to this matter. Now, as I am here telling you this, the Dow, the S&P, and NASDAQ are down. And oil is up. Oil is up 75.58. West Texas crude up $4.48. Brent crude, which is at $80 again. So those prices going up. The president wants a toll on cargo through the Strait of Hormuz. And more notably, though oil prices are going up, a lot of the European oil experts, for lack of a better word for them, the most knowledgeable people on oil, say the Europeans were able to refill their oil reserves pretty quickly. So the problems that were potentially leading towards an economic meltdown have been alleviated, and that in some parts of the world, they've got so much oil that's come in, they still haven't been able to unload it from tankers. So the president is not as concerned about the oil situation now. And, of course, tankers are getting through the Persian Gulf. Not just that, the UAE and Saudi Arabia have redoubled their commitment to building export pipelines as quickly as possible to reduce the flow of shipping through the Strait of Hormuz. And that appears to be working quite well, as a matter of fact. It very much appears to be working. And that has caused the strait to become less necessary with the flow of oil. So now we got to figure out what we're going to do with the Iranians. That Mike Waltz clip is significant because we know that Iran planned the assassination of Donald Trump by shooting Air Force One out of the sky. It's a very detailed plot. It was leaked in Israeli media. American military sources have now confirmed that they, too, know the plot was real. It was not something the Jews just came up with to make Donald Trump angry. It was real. The Iranians essentially attempted to blow up Air Force One as it took off in Turkey. What the United States wound up having to do is to put the president on the old Air Force One, which has defensive systems in case it is targeted for missile strikes, and flew him out of the country with the transponder off, no one knowing when he was going to leave. Everyone else left on the new Air Force One with the president not on the plane to cause some level of confusion, because it appears that the Iranians very much had a plan to blow the president and Air Force One out of the sky. The Israelis found out about it first. U.S. intelligence sources were then able to confirm that it was happening, and they were able to protect the president and let the president know that this was a very significant threat to his life. The Iranians don't actually want the peace the president keeps saying they want. The Iranians want to kill the president and his family, and they cheered on the death of President Trump's friend Lindsey Graham, who much believed we needed to finish the job. We'll now see if Graham's legacy and influence might persuade the president to do that.
5: Those who love him, listen to find out what he's going to say next. Those who disagree with him, also listen to see what he's going to say next. It's the Eric Erickson Show.
6: Do you owe back taxes or have unfiled tax returns? The IRS won't quit until they get your money. Here's great news, fresh from those in the know. Major changes have happened at the IRS. 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
1: Hello and welcome. It is Eric Erickson. The phone number here is 877-973-7425. I want to thank again KXND out in Vegas for hosting me last week, although not their fault. I went to Las Vegas for work. I didn't get to play golf. It was very hot. It was like 110 degrees. It was too hot to play golf anyway, although people were playing golf. But I got sick. Now, you should know, I just kind of laughed. I'm not quite a hypochondriac anymore. But so when I was in New York 2 weeks ago, I went to my favorite bookstore. It's called Kitchen Arts and Letters. It sells nothing but books on food, cooking books, you name it. And then the New York Public Health Department said that there had been an outbreak of Legionnaire's disease in that city block where I had spent about an hour perusing a bookstore. And then I go to Las Vegas, and then I get sick. I'm like, oh, Lord, I think I've got a cold. If I die at the end of the week of Legionnaire's disease, it's because I went to New York City. But I think I'm fine. I'm pretty sure I'm getting a sinus infection. The dry air of Vegas did not help. If anything, you go out, if you've never been, it's so dry, and it's up in altitude, and you're just stuffy for several days to get used to it. And I thought, oh, that's all this is. And nope, I got a head cold. So, yeah, if I sound a little scratchy in my voice today, yes, legitimately, I never get sick, and then occasionally I do. And I always get the man flu, so I expect to feel half dead by tomorrow when it finally completely settles in. My poor wife and kids will have to take care of me. But I am here and alive. Now, we have to move on to other things. At the bottom of the hour, the feds are trying to summon back from Spain a guy named Fergie Chambers. He is the heir to the Cox family fortune. He divested from the family fund. He has been detained in Spain. The Trump administration is seeking his extradition on federal charges carrying up to 30 years in prison related to various crimes. The interesting thing about this guy is while he is very much on the far left and funds a lot of far-left causes, he's actually very honest about what he's trying to do. He doesn't lie like a lot of the far-left people. He's a big funder of the Democratic Socialists of America and has run a project in Vermont. And the Babakchi Collective, a foundation that funds activist projects. He's donated for Students for Justice in Palestine, community movement builders. He's backed Sovereign Media. He has been at odds with the guy who moved to China and runs Code Pink over how to do things. But the feds have begun a investigation into his activities. I got details. 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
5: Fox Fox News. I'm Ted Lindner. The Pentagon launching fresh strikes against Iran today as President Trump also announced the U.S. is reinstating its blockade of Iranian ports in the Strait of Hormuz.
6: We're taking out all of their capability for anything having to do with the Strait, with the Hormuz Strait. And I think in the end, we will end up discontrolling the whole thing.
5: Iran's foreign minister says his country has always been the guardian of the Strait. The driver killed by ICE officers in a Maine shooting Monday was apparently not the target of the warrant the officers were executing. Independent Senator Angus King is demanding answers.
7: Apparently there are no cameras involved. Body cameras were not on the agents.
5: King says he spoke with Homeland Security Secretary Mark Wayne Mullen, who claimed that the driver tried to ram ICE agents who were pursuing him. 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
1: Hello and welcome. It is Eric Erickson. Delighted to have you with me. The phone number is 877-973-7425. One of the more interesting aspects of American society today are the number of millionaires and billionaires and their children who become communists and socialists. Part of what is happening is the elites in the country feeling a sense of decline, but there's always been this pattern in the West of the wealthy and their children of the wealthy shifting towards communism. Karl Marx, of course, lived off Frederick Engels' fortune. Marx himself was from a well-to-do family, the guy who embraced communism. It's been interesting to watch the very wealthy shift to the left. Fergie Chambers is an heir to the Cox family fortune. Now, full disclosure, my flagship station used to be part of the Cox family-owned properties. They still own, through Cox Media Group, a minority stake in the company. Fergie Chambers divested himself from the family fortune. They had essentially a trust for the family, and he demanded departure from it. He wanted his money, and published reports say he got about $250 million, which he has invested and committed to use to fund far-left causes. Now, he also is an opponent of Neville Roy Singham. If you're not familiar with Neville Roy Singham, there have been some great, great pieces out in City Journal about the dispute. Let me read you some of this. Jim Fergie Chambers, the communist millionaire and heir to the Cox Media fortune, has long bankrolled one of the nation's most militant protest networks. In recent weeks, he's turned his fire on a putative ally, Shanghai-based tech billionaire Neville Roy Singham, who himself funds a transnational web of far-left groups. In a series of posts on Twitter, Chambers alleges that Singham's network of nonprofits and activist groups has tried to redirect insurgent organizing into tightly controlled institutions linked to the Party for Socialism and Liberation, a U.S.-based revolutionary communist party. Chambers sees Singham's operation as turning their back on direct actionists, implying that Singham prefers exercising control over the movement to enabling the sort of serious radicalism that Chambers endorses. The conflict between the two is in part another example of the left's tendency to collapse in infighting, but more importantly, Chambers' criticism offers a rare public window into the inner workings of the Singham Network, one of the radical left's most effective and prolific organizing operations. And in its surfacing of the importance of the PSL to that network, Chambers' commentary highlights a potent target for policymakers looking to dismantle Singham's influence operation. Chambers is one of the main funders of America's radical left. His money has flowed to a host of projects in an anti-imperialism organizing space. These include a recent $1 million Ramadan donation to Palestinian causes, including a group that advances terrorist sympathetic messages in America's schools. Chambers claims he and Singham are effectively the two primary financiers of the U.S. radical left. Despite this, the two have been at loggerheads. Chambers' attack appears to have been triggered by the Singham-aligned People's Forum's choice to host an event with Kat Abugzala, the former Media Matters journalist turned congressional candidate. The event drew backlash from more militant-aligned factions of the radical left. Radical activist Calla Walsh, a Chambers friend, has denounced Abugzala as a neocon over her support for arming Ukraine and Taiwan. Whatever the trigger, the break was a long time coming. According to Chambers, the roots of the conflict go back to 2023 and Hamas's terrorist attacks. Afterwards, Walsh, the 21-year-old DSA agent turned mouthpiece for America's adversaries, launched Palestine Action USA with Chambers' support. The group's an offshoot of Palestine Action UK, a designated terrorist organization in Great Britain. Chambers claims that the Singham Network figures responded to the launch by discouraging direct actions. a movement euphemism for illegal vandalism, destruction, and force, targeting the Israeli defense firm Elbit Systems. Those figures allegedly urged Chambers and Walsh to travel to New York for meetings aimed at persuading them to reconsider the campaign, including warnings to stop direct action and go back to school. The effort failed. According to Chambers, Singham quietly instructed affiliates to distance themselves from Palestine action, allegedly creating Shut It Down for Palestine as a network-approved vehicle for pro-Palestinian action. You got this? So Fergie Chambers wants direct action, which means you can target violence and do other things. These people are all turning more and more violent. And Fergie Chambers and Singham fund most of this radical action. Now, you should know that Fergie Chambers has now been detained in Spain, and the United States is seeking his extradition. Why? Money laundering, among other things. Money laundering. Why money laundering? Well, the United States believes that Fergie Chambers is funneling money around the world to far-left causes that support terrorists, among other things. So they are seeking his return, and if he were found guilty, he could spend 30 years in prison. Neville Roy Singham lives in Shanghai, is protected by the Chinese Communist Party, and himself funds causes, but the causes he funds are far less aggressive and far less militant. Still equally destructive and sinister, but far less likely to engage in what the left calls direct action, that is violence. Now, I want to jump back to a little bit of this piece from City Journal, so you understand what's going on here. Neville Singham Network Aligned figures propose to use Fergie Chambers' property for a People's Forum training facility. Chambers says the proposal gave him insight into how the Singham Network operates, especially after reviewed an organizational chart. The structure made it clear that regardless of the project, the organization is the center of the network, this political party that funds far-left causes, and each initiative is designed to build that political party. Neville Singham, too, appears to exercise an iron grip on his network. While the network may rely on various public-facing figures and young adult activists for social media promotion, Chambers says Singham is still advancing a firm agenda and coordinates activity through private chats. The allegations leveled across Chambers' multi-day airing of dirty laundry paint a picture of the Neville Singham network as a focused on unifying the fractious and disorganized radical left under the control of one man and one political party. At the same time, they leave opponents of the Singham Network with a lot of questions. If not Chambers, then who else might have capitulated to their proposals, and under what terms? If the Party for Socialism and Liberation sit at the fulcrum of the Singham Network American arm, should lawmakers focus on it? Now, why am I spending so much time here? A lot of you have been wondering, what in God's name is going on out there? We suddenly have this rise of communist activists, insurgents, taking over the Democratic Party from within. Where are they getting their money? How are they organizing? It appears Neville Singham, the communist-backed person in China, and Fergie Chambers, who has $250 million in a well-invested trust fund, are funding these violent uprisers in the United States and those people who are trying to take over the Democratic Party from within. I want to play for you a clip from Michael Smirkanish on CNN over the weekend talking about how the Republicans intend to campaign in 2026.
2: Can't win being overly cautious. Meanwhile, President Trump salivating, thinks he's found his midterm message, and it's not the price of eggs or gas or housing. It's communism. At Mount Rushmore, on the eve of the nation's 250th birthday, he warned of a resurgence of the communist menace. He called Democrats hardcore godless communists and said, quote, you can be a communist or you can be a patriot, but you can't be both. He's not naming names, but he doesn't have to. He wants the whole lot of them tied to that one word. Now, is democratic socialism the same of communism? Of course not. But that's the fight that Trump won, and Democrats are handing him the ammunition.
1: They are, and I want to correct Michael Smirkanish on this. The Democratic Socialists of America were funded in the 1980s by a guy who wanted Scandinavian-style socialism in the United States. But in the last few years, with funding from people like Neville Singham and Fergie Chambers, the DSA has actually been co-opted and taken over by a bunch of radicals who do embrace communism. And the media needs to play catch up on this. These people genuinely are funding a Marxist communist movement. In fact, Jonah Goldberg the other day put up a thread on social media highlighting a lot of the ties where the Democratic Socialists of America have now gone far left. Now, I realize there are people in this day and age on the right who have gotten mad at Jonah Goldberg because he's not sufficiently loyal to and is often a loud critic of the President of the United States. However, what you need to understand is that Jonah Goldberg is not only solidly conservative, Jonah Goldberg is a student of far-left movements. And when Jonah Goldberg says you got to pay attention to what's going on here with these far left people taking over the Democratic Party, you probably need to pay attention to the people taking over the Democratic Party. His thread the other day was quite eye-opening in how so many of these people who are taking over the Democratic Socialist Party, Democratic Socialists of America, really actually want Karl Marx-style Marxism, and so many of them are extremely well-off trust funders. It kind of makes you favor the estate tax on some of these people, frankly. I'm trying to find Jonah's thread as I sit here. I forgot to bookmark it the other day, but it was an extremely illuminating thread on how the Democratic Socialist Party in America, the Democratic Socialists of America, they actually really did just start as a party that wanted Scandinavian-style policies in the United States. The problem here is that they have been completely co-opted by a far-left radical ideology that really does want Maoism, and they want Marxism, and they are tied to elevate and platform extremely loud and aggressive voices that are deeply hostile to reasonableness. They want violence in the country. They want disruption in the country. And they want a radicalism in the United States that they have not been able to get. And part of wanting that radicalism and that takeover is pushing groups to engage in violence around the country, pushing, for example, arming up, pushing people to buy guns and learn how to use them on the left. And you really, really, really need to pay attention to this growing and percolating violence. You really, really, really need to pay attention to the millionaire and billionaire funders of the left. You really, really, really need to pay attention to the fact that they do want to destabilize this country. And you really, really, really need to pay attention to the fact that they are working to take over the Democratic Party internally. They view the Democrats as a bigger threat than the Republicans. They actually think that if they can take over the Democratic Party to get ballot access, that the American people will begin to reject the Republicans, and they will reject the free market, and they will embrace the cause. And by the way, if they don't, they will get even more violent. And of course, they also want to peddle the conspiracy theory.

0: communists, Martin Luther King Jr., and the founder of the Democratic Socialists of America. Democratic Socialists, they're not communists. But it's worth noting that within the Democratic Socialist Party, there's a network of affiliated causes. Many of those causes are affiliated with openly communist organizations. For example, the Liberation Caucus is a self-described Marxist-Leninist Maoist caucus of the Democratic Socialists of America. It defended the murder of the Jews outside the Capitol Jewish Museum in 2025. The DSA was forced to condemn the shooting but did not condemn the Liberation Caucus. The Liberation Caucus has a dedicated Common Misconceptions About Maoism page. The Liberation Caucus recommends a reading list. It doesn't include any titles promoting Swedish-style social democracy. It's mostly a dog's breakfast of Marxist-Leninism, black nationalism, and Maoist doctrine. The Marxist Unity Group is another DSA faction. Among its 7 points of unity is Fight the Constitution, in which they openly say we want socialists to overthrow the U.S. Constitution. And then they have the Red Star Caucus, which explains it's a Marxist-Leninist caucus in the Democratic Socialists of America. Their primary goal, the goal that informs all our organizing work, is to abolish capitalism and achieve communism. And the list goes on. People like Michael Shmierkanis, Caitlin Collins, and others on CNN keep saying the Democratic Socialists of America are not communists, and they just can't acknowledge that they've been completely co-opted by the communists within.
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1: Hello and welcome. It is Eric Erickson here. The phone number 877-973-7425. Should you wish to be on the program, I would be very happy to have you. We've got to get to the Rokhana incident in Israel, where he went into a military-controlled territory and then blasted the Israeli military for stopping him for going into an area he wasn't supposed to go into, and suggests it might be a ploy for him to run for president. We got a lot more. By the way, Tim Scott has tweeted this, saying that Lindsey Graham's sister Darlene would be a fantastic pick to serve out the remainder of the Senate term. NBC News is reporting, rather News Nation is reporting, Kelly Meyer from News Nation is reporting, quote, "A source familiar tells me Senator Scott has spoken multiple times with Darlene Graham Norden over the past 24 hours. Senator Scott will be at the announcement in Columbia, South Carolina later today. And future Senator Norden, Graham Norden, will be sworn in Wednesday as that develops. 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
5: Iran's neighbors sound alerts. I'm Lee Silicera, Fox News. The UAE says two of its ships were attacked in the Strait of Hormuz, killing one person and injuring eight others. Well, sirens have gone off for the second time in one night in Bahrain after the U.S. again hit targets in Iran. CENTCOM says those strikes are now complete.
6: The U.S. says George H.W. Bush launching jets to strike Iran. Another carrier nearby, the USS Abraham Lincoln, has now been at sea for more than 200 days without a port call. Destroyers and the strike groups also launched Tomahawk cruise missiles with a range of 1,000 miles. President Trump calls these strikes retribution for continued Iranian attacks on commercial shipping.
5: Fox's Lucas Tomlinson in Tel Aviv. Two lawmakers now saying Homeland Security Secretary Mark Wayne Mullen told them the man shot to death by ICE agents in Maine this morning was not the target of a warrant.
7: Senator Angus King says he called DHS Secretary Mark Wayne Mullen today. King says he was told the suspect used his car as a weapon before those shots were fired, and says he asked Secretary Mullen for a full investigation. Jackson.
5: Fox's Alexis McAdams in a statement. DHS says the vehicle attempted to flee the scene and fearing for public safety, an officer discharged his weapon. South Carolina Republican Senator Tim Scott calling Lindsey Graham not just a friend, but a brother. Graham died suddenly over the weekend. Senator Scott said Graham didn't always agree with President Trump, but they worked on key issues like Iran and border policy.
8: Working hand in glove with the President of the United States. But I got to tell you what, he loves South Carolina. He loves his sister. Congratulations, Darlene. You're going to do a fabulous job. But Lindsey Graham was a true patriot.
5: On Fox's Hannity, South Carolina Governor Henry McMaster named Darlene Graham Nordone as a temporary replacement until a special election can be held next month. 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
5: Two teenagers are in custody in Illinois in what police call a targeted deadly mass shooting.
21: Seven family members were shot Sunday at multiple locations in East St. Louis.
22: As of right now, five victims have been confirmed deceased.
21: Two victims remain in serious condition. Illinois State Police spokesman Brendan Kelly saying two suspects, a 15 and 16-year-old, are now being held in police custody in the shooting. One of the teens is related to the victims.
22: It's terrible. It's evil. But it will not keep this city down.
21: Police also say that while a picture is coming together, they're not sharing a motive at this time. The investigation is ongoing. In Chicago, Jeff Manasso, Fox News.
5: 12 states have filed a lawsuit challenging Paramount's takeover of Warner Brothers Discovery, saying the plan would extinguish competition in Hollywood and threaten jobs across the industry. The state of California spearing the suit, with Attorney General Rob Bonta's office saying the merger would lead to higher prices, lower quality, and less content for hit film and television. The Justice Department signed off on the merger last month. Police are investigating the death of a South African soccer player who played in the World Cup.
23: 25-year-old Jaden Adams was found dead at a property in the city of Cape Town Saturday. Adams' family awaits autopsy results. Police are investigating. Jaden's father, Juanito, told a South African TV station, "As you all know, it was an untimely death. The family is struggling to process it. It won't be easy to carry on. People say it will become easier, but it won't. You just learn to live with it." At Saturday's World Cup quarterfinal matches, moments of silence were observed before both games. South Africa Sports Minister Gayton McKenzie asks the public and media to exercise restraint and compassion and not speculate on the cause of death.
5: Fox's Jared Max. Wall Street stocks rose following the latest round of strikes on Iran. The Dow lost 138. The Nasdaq off 408. I'm Lee Silasera. This is Fox News.
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13: is Lee Habib, and this is Our American Stories. And we tell stories about everything here on this show, from the arts to sports and from history to business. And today's feature is from Barry Maguire, the CEO of his third-generation family company, Maguire's, which is the largest car care products company in the country. He told us about purchasing his favorite car, one that he was trying to buy just because he wanted a car from the same year that his family's company was founded, 1901.
15: So I found this 1901 car at an auction. They have these classic car auctions where they sell nothing but old cars. That's where I'll be next week. I'll be at the same where I bought this at. And there's seven other auctions going on at the same time. They're huge. Probably $150 million worth of cars will be sold this week in Scottsdale.
16: 164 there now. Ford sold them 163 and a half.
15: It's a crazy marketplace. So I saw this in the brochure, and I decided I'd like to get it. And I was at another auction. And friends that were at the auction where this was, I said, would you buy it for me? But here's my limit. I only go over this amount. So by the time I get there, they just bought the car. And they paid more than I wanted for it, fortunately, because I wouldn't have bought it. The number one car collector in the world is a guy named Hubert Laumann. He has the Laumann Museum. It's on the grounds of the Queen in The Hague in Holland. The collection itself and the cars and the building, probably worth $1 billion. This guy, he knows every, he is the expert on collector cars. He can buy anything he wants. And he had picked out this car as one he wanted to buy. And it turned out that when he went in to buy it, it just got off the block. He just missed it. I got it. He would have outbid me. He would have got the car, but I got it. So he comes out. He says, who bought this car? He said, Barry. He looked at me and he said, oh, I'm in these kind of cars. I'm not in these cars. He said, Barry, you bought this car? Yeah. And he's looking, he says, oh, I'm so jealous. Oh, this is hilarious. He could buy this with pocket change. I mean, this is a nothing car. He's got cars that are worth 20, whatever, million dollars, you know. He said, I have this car, but it's not correct. This one's correct. We've since taken this car completely apart, and they talk about numbers matching. This is the real deal. This is all 1901 stuff. The numbers is in all the parts. Everything in this car is original, which makes it a very special car. He says, I have one, but it's not correct. He says, can I take pictures? I'll make some of these parts. I said, of course you can. So he says, so you know about this car? I said, it's a Duryea. I'm thinking made in France or something. I don't know. I just wanted to have a 1901 car. He says, you know what? It has three cylinders. Now, this guy is taller than me, and he's the most passionate car guy I've ever seen. He's eloquent. He's just, I mean, the guy, his presentation is just, I love the way he talks. I did a TV show with every car in the collection. This car, it just makes my heart patter. Every car in the collection, he talks to me, so personally involved with it. So he's really, so you get the idea. He's, you know why this car has three cylinders? I mean, you don't have three cylinders. You have 2, 4, 6, 8, because of vibration and stuff and balance, you don't have a three-cylinder car. You know why this car has three cylinders? And here he said, oh, you know why this car has three cylinders? I said, no. He looked, he said, what? You don't know why it has three cylinders? I said, no. He said, well, you know they're Christians. And he knows I'm a Christian. He's not a Christian. He's a collector with all this knowledge. He said, well, you know they're Christians. I said, who? He says, the Duryea brothers. Oh, God. Turns out, the Duryea brothers created the first American car, gas-powered car, in the 1800s, 1886. They created the first production car. They're the first company to ever make a second car like the first car, so they have the record of the first production car. They have the record of winning the first automobile race. I mean, there's all kinds of history. I didn't know any of this. Anyway, he said, you know they're Christians. I said, who? He says, the Duryea brothers. The Duryea brothers, he says, yeah. He says, in fact, they call themselves Trinitarians. Yeah, he says, and look at this. He says, you know why there's a fish on the side, right? Well, I had looked at that, and I thought, that is the dumbest thing in the world. Why would anybody carve a fish into a car?
0: I mean, that just doesn't make any sense. That's just bizarre. I'll buy it anyway. Thank you. Rather than I just do it, you know. You know why the fish on the side of the car? Well, it was art. Everything was art. So they put this. Here's the whole tail of the fish, right? Elegantly done. He's, you know why they put the fish on the side of the car? And I said, he's very. He said, the sign of the fish, the early Christians. Are you kidding me? He says, he comes over and he says, do you not know this is the only car ever made to honor God? And I got it. I own it. I mean, can you believe it? So I'm always looking for ways to talk about God in my car guy situation. So every chance I get. They always want to know what kind of cars I have. I got one car, it's really interesting, and I tell them this story. What have I just done? I just told them there is a God who works miracles that's central to my life, and I didn't offend anybody. You know, you find ways to share your faith so you don't offend anybody. I think there's about 20 of them in existence, and I think there's only two or three that are running. But none of them, like that.
13: And great job to Monty, who helped us with a piece. And thanks also to Barry McGuire and what passion he has for this car that he just had to own because he needed a car from 1901 because that's when his family's company was founded. And it turns out he found the only car ever made to honor and celebrate God. What a good story. Barry McGuire's story, his car story, here on Our American Stories.

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0: This is Lee Habib, and this is Our American Stories. Up next, a story from Scott Stewart. Scott's a writing student of our regular contributor, Leslie Leyland Fields. Scott's story today is entitled Waves of Awakening. Take it away, Scott.
1: There are moments in life when the soul stirs and subtle truths come into sharp focus. My spiritual awakening had been unfolding quietly for some time, whispering through everyday experiences. But during a recent 2.4-mile ocean swim, it erupted into full realization. I both knew it was coming and couldn't imagine it, all at the same time. I'm still glowing with God's grace, and I want you to feel it too. My journey started some 16 years earlier in the summer of 2009. I was bankrupt, morally, spiritually, financially. Curled in the fetal position on the kitchen floor, I cried for help. Help arrived in the form of a simple prayer, more of a request. I had been cloaked in a blanket of guilt and shame, of crippling low self-esteem for most of my life. It was what I knew. It was comfortable and warm. But serenity doesn't grow in comfort and warmth. It grows from challenge, from relying on something greater than ourselves. In the face of fear and uncertainty, it all came together this day. It starts with Sean, career Navy guy, beach patrol, open water, a total beast. We graduated high school together. Service connects us, but it's more than that. He's the kind of friend who doesn't listen to excuses, doesn't coddle. He doesn't ask if you're ready. He hit me up. Let's do that Cape May 2.4-mile swim. You and me, we got this. I didn't hesitate. I just said, I'm in. Monday morning, no wishy-washy, no mental gymnastics, just a quiet, grounded truth. This is a thing, and I do this thing. The two-hour drive to Cape May felt like a pilgrimage. I listened to Richard Rohr. His words made me think of my beautiful Aunt Bec. She raised me. She's my reference point for what it means to dedicate your life to God. Not perform it, embody it. Her faith wasn't loud, it was lived. The weather was beautiful. I'd call it perfect. The time came. We were standing at the water's edge, just him and me. Sean stood silent for a moment, unusual for a guy like him. In that moment, he was reverent. In that silence, something shifted. It was surreal. In that moment, he wasn't just my swim partner. He was my witness. He looked out at the horizon, then back at me. His voice was low and steady. Let's go. We stepped forward together, shoulder to shoulder. The sun was exceptionally bright with not a cloud in the sky. A more perfect day there simply could not be. The water met us with force, waist high and rising. But we didn't flinch. This wasn't about distance. It was about declaration. I am not who I was. I am ready. I know a few things about open water swimming. Enough to know you don't know anything. You can't anticipate the cold. You can't predict the clarity. You don't know if a fish will dart beneath you or if your goggles will fog up in the first 5 minutes. You don't know if your breath will catch or your body will betray you halfway through. All of that mind noise, a waste of energy. The benchmark was 800 yards. Get there. Breathe. Relax. Control what I can control. Attitude and effort. For God's sakes, stay calm. I didn't fight the water. I joined it. The first 800 yards, no checkpoint, just the buzz of my watch. The water was clear, cold, honest. We'd made it past the break and turned right. The waves didn't crash. They pulsed. Relentless. Relentless. sure they looked tame. I laugh at myself now thinking they'd be manageable. This was no easy task. The ocean didn't care about my prep, my mindset, my rituals. It just kept coming, undulating, testing. The water kept rolling. I thought about seasickness, the way the waves tossed me. Not violently, but rhythmically, like being rocked by a force that didn't care if I found my balance. But I kept swimming. Despite the chaos, I found rhythm. Sometimes it lasted 5, 6 strokes, then a cross wave would steal it. But I'd find it again. The ocean wasn't punishing me, it was testing me, offering me a chance. And then it hit me. I'm doing it. I'm out here, experiencing this. Not watching, not wishing, not talking about it, living it. About halfway through the swim, the physical challenge of the ocean gave way to a serene clarity. Each breath I took was filled with gratitude. Each movement was purposeful, and my mind was no longer cluttered with worries or doubts. I felt intimately connected to the water. In that moment, I understood how every experience, every struggle, and every joy had led to this exact point. The ocean became a metaphor for the journey of awakening, vast, sometimes turbulent, but always beautiful and full of possibility. We were out here together, not as a teacher and student, not as a Navy swimmer and guard coach, just two men in the water, holding our own. The ocean didn't care who had more experience. It cared who showed up. I wasn't just surviving. I was swimming, matching pace, matching presence. We passed landmarks like mile markers on a pilgrimage. The Grand Hotel, Congress Hall, Convention Hall. Each one a signal. We're moving. We were in it. Way off in the distance, the Cape May Lighthouse stood like a sentinel. Sean pointed toward it. Use that, he said. Sight off that and stay left of the jetties. Just past the second jetty, I turned for shore. I don't know how I got there so fast. Maybe the tides, maybe grace. But there I was, turning toward land. Sean was out of sight, but that didn't matter. It was just me, the ocean, and the final strokes of this epic journey. The waves grew larger as I approached, the kind you see from the shore. But now I was meeting them from the other side. I tried to catch one. Too big, too strong. They rolled under me, past me, indifferent. I was a speck in their ocean. And then, done. I did it. Since that swim, every day feels imbued with meaning. I carry within me the lessons of the waves, resilience, surrender, and trust. My spiritual awakening continues to evolve, but it was in the water, surrounded by nature's power and beauty, that I finally realized its depth and significance.

0: and a terrific job on the production, editing, and storytelling by our own Monty Montgomery and Reagan Habib. And a special thanks to Scott Stewart and, as always, Leslie Leyland Fields for doing what she does, which is get people to tell their stories. And she's been one of our best storytellers, too, from Kodiak Island, Alaska. And what a story we heard here. The ocean became a metaphor for my awakening. I was not in the water holding my own. I wasn't merely surviving. I was swimming. And indeed, during that swim came a spiritual awakening. And this is why we love so many Americans, our encounters with nature, stripping away everything else and just leaning on God and feeling and seeing God all around us. The story of Scott Stewart, Waves of Awakening, here on Our American Stories.
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4: Fox News, I'm Sue Guzman. For the third consecutive night, the U.S. launched another round of attacks against Iran. They have now concluded. President Trump Monday announcing the U.S. is reinstating its blockage of Iranian ports in the Strait of Hormuz.
13: We're taking out all of their capability for anything having to do with the Strait, with the Hormuz Strait. And I think in the end, we will end up discontrolling the whole thing.
4: Iran's foreign minister says his country has always been the guardian of the strait. Driver killed by ICE officers in a main shooting today, not the target of the warrant the officers were executing. Independent Senator Angus King demanding
14: answers. Apparently there are no cameras involved. Body cameras were not on the agents.
4: Homeland Security Secretary Mark Wayne Mullen claims the driver tried to ram ICE agents who were pursuing him. 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
16: Traveling through National City on the 54 westbound, watch for a crash blocking the left lane of the connector to the 805. You'll be tapping your brakes there. And the 8 eastbound in Campo, just after La Posta Road, there's a wreck that's along the right shoulder.
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0: And we continue with our American stories. And we tell stories about everything here on this show, including your story. Send them to OurAmericanStories.com. They're some of our favorites. Our next story comes to us from a man who's simply known as the History Guy. His videos are watched by hundreds of thousands of people of all ages on YouTube. The History Guy is also heard here on Our American Stories. You've heard the History Guy tell the story of the only woman to be awarded the Medal of Honor. Today, the History Guy remembers a desperate attempt to rescue soldiers besieged by Apache Indians, which resulted in the first Medal of Honor by date of action and starts the Apache War. Here's the History Guy.
19: The Medal of Honor is the highest award for valor to be offered to members of the United States Armed Forces. It is so prestigious that President Harry Truman was famously quoted as saying that he would rather have won the Medal of Honor than been President of the United States. The medal was created in 1862, but it was possible to nominate people for actions that occurred in the past, and that meant there were actually Medals of Honor awarded for events that occurred before the Medal of Honor was created. And so it is that the earliest event for which a Medal of Honor was awarded occurred before the medal was created, and actually even before the Civil War, for which the Medal of Honor was created. And it all has to do with an event that is almost forgotten, and yet still extremely important to American history, and still controversial today. The Medal of Honor that was awarded to Assistant Surgeon Bernard Irwin, the first chronologically by date of action Medal of Honor to be awarded, is history that deserves to be remembered. The peoples known as the Apache are a people indigenous to the southwestern United States. The Apache were generally an independent people who lived in family clusters of extended family. This was important in terms of their relationships with other peoples, in that different family groups operated more or less independently, and so different bands might have different relationships with their neighbors. Food was largely derived from hunting and gathering, as well as trade. One part of the culture was that the Apache tended to use the practice of raiding as a way of supplementing their diet. In general, the Apache distinguished raiding for economic purposes from raiding for war. They did not think of economic raiding as an act of war, and it usually occurred with small bands with specific purpose. Raiding for war included larger numbers of raiders and was usually done for the purpose of retribution. And, as part of that, the Apache treatment of prisoners could include brutal torture. Apache conflict with Spanish settlers began nearly as early as the two came into contact in the 16th century. As part of the long conflict, the Spanish built a series of fortifications along the frontier to protect from Apache raids. These were called presidios, and they eventually became the centerpieces of major modern cities like San Antonio, Texas, Santa Fe, New Mexico, and Tucson, Arizona. Conflict with Americans started with the Mexican-American War, and after much of northern Mexico was ceded to the United States after the war, the increasing number of American settlers traveling down the Santa Fe Trail caused conflict. It was amid ongoing tensions and raiding from both sides that, in January of 1861, a group of Apaches raided a farmstead in southern Arizona owned by a rancher named John Ward, taking some livestock and capturing Ward's 12-year-old stepson, Felix. Ward traveled to the nearby army outpost of Fort Buchanan and complained to the fort commander, Lieutenant Colonel Pitcairn Morrison, of the U.S. 7th Infantry. Morrison dispatched Company C of the 7th Infantry under 2nd Lieutenant George Bascom, a West Point graduate, to retrieve the missing boy. As they picked up the trail from the raiders, it appeared to lead towards the Chiricahua Mountains, leading Bascom to conclude that the Chiricahua Apache, whose chief was named Cochise, had been responsible for the raid. While Bascom's assumption that the Chiricahua had done the raid was understandable, it was incorrect, and that was a mistake that would prove critical. On February 3rd, Bascom and his party camped near an overland mail station, and Bascom sent a message to Cochise, asking him to come in for a talk. Cochise, along with several members of his family, came to the camp to talk. At this point, neither side was expecting a violent confrontation. Bascom demanded that Cochise return the kidnapped boy. Cochise denied knowing of the kidnapping, but offered to find the boy. Assuming that Cochise was being evasive, Bascom tried to take Cochise and his party hostage until the boy and the cattle could be returned. But Cochise managed to escape by pulling out a knife and cutting a hole in the tent in which they were eating and running away. The rest of his party, however, was taken hostage. Bascom and his 65 men returned to the Overland Mail Station, which they fortified using wagons and grain and flour sacks. Bascom noted with dismay that more Apaches seemed to be arriving and he was besieged. While they had food, water from the spring was more than a half mile away. Cochise managed to capture some Overland Mail employees and offered to trade them for his captured family members, but Bascom refused unless they returned the kidnapped boy. The problem was that Cochise did not have the boy, who had been kidnapped by a different group of Apaches. On February 7th, a group of Cochise's Apache attacked a group of Bascom's men who were taking their mules to the spring for water. One Overland Mail employee was killed, and most of the mules were taken. Bascom came to the conclusion that he was surrounded by as many as 500 Apache and was in danger of attack, and so he decided to send out two scouts to sneak through the lines and seek help from Fort Buchanan. The messengers arrived at Fort Buchanan on the evening of the 8th, and Assistant Surgeon Bernard John Dowling Irwin offered to take the only troops available, 11 men of Company H of the 7th Infantry, to assist Bascom. On the way, Irwin and his small group encountered some Apache with stolen cattle and managed to capture three Apache braves and several cattle. When Irwin's party arrived at Bascom's camp on the 10th, the cattle provided much-needed beef. Irwin would later be presented the Medal of Honor for his actions, volunteering to lead the party and capturing the Apache and cattle despite having such a small force. By date of action, it is the earliest Medal of Honor to have been awarded. Eventually, 70 more men of the 1st Dragoons arrived as well, and the group may have been helped in that a company of the 8th Infantry, marching 15 miles away and apparently unaware of Bascom's predicament, may have been interpreted by the Apaches planning to attack their flank. Somewhere between February 14th and 16th, the Apaches slipped away, killing their prisoners and leaving them for Bascom to find. In a decision that is controversial to this day, the American officers decided to execute their hostages, the three braves that Irwin had captured and the three that Bascom had taken, although they did release the women and children from Cochise's party. This turned out to be a grave error, as the three Apache that Bascom had captured were Cochise's brother and nephews. The decision to execute those men turned the Apache anger from Mexico to the United States and sparked the Apache Wars, which would last for more than two decades and cost thousands of lives. One of the most controversial aspects of the so-called Bascom affair was how much Lieutenant Bascom had to do with the decision to execute the Apache prisoners. Bascom is usually presented as the villain whose miscalculation started a bloody war, but actually of the four officers that were there, two from the 1st Dragoons, Assistant Surgeon Irwin, and Bascom, Bascom was the junior of the four, and records discovered since suggest that he was the only one of the four to raise objections to the execution. In fact, the order for the execution seems to have come from Assistant Surgeon Irwin. The records from the Bascom affair have largely been lost, as Fort Buchanan was abandoned at the start of the Civil War and Bascom's original report was apparently destroyed. George Bascom himself died leading a company of the 7th Infantry in the Battle of Del Verde in February of 1862, part of the far western theater of the U.S. Civil War. Assistant Surgeon Irwin served throughout the Civil War and eventually achieved the rank of colonel before retiring. He received the Medal of Honor for actions that occurred in February of 1861, 33 years later, in 1894, shortly before his retirement. Cochise turned out to be one of the Army's most skilled adversaries, but eventually he did agree to live peacefully on a reservation, and he died of natural causes in 1874. One of the most surprising turns in the Bascom affair has to do with the captured boy, Felix Ward. Long thought to have been killed, it turns out that he had been captured by a group of Pima Apache, with whom Cochise was unrelated, and raised by them. He later served with the U.S. Army as an Apache scout, using the name Mickey Fee. The Bascom affair was one of many examples where inexperienced officers on the frontier made missteps that resulted in conflict. And that nearly forgotten event on the border between the United States and Mexico in February of 1861, which sparked the bloody Apache Wars, which actually continued clear into the 20th century, is a good example of what can happen when there's a clash of cultures, and possibly the inevitable result of American westward expansion. It is history that deserves to be remembered.
0: And great job, as always, by Greg Hengler. And a special thanks to the History Guy. And if you want more stories of forgotten history, please subscribe to his YouTube channel, The History Guy. History deserves to be remembered. The story of the first Medal of Honor recipient in American history, here on Our American Stories.

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17: And up next, we're going to hear from Ryan Stewart, who's been on our show before and told us the story of how he became a professional dog walker in New York City. Today, Ryan shares with us the importance of simply helping other people. Ryan struggled with addiction for a majority of his life, and it was only through the help of others that he was able to come out on the other side. Here's Ryan with his story.
7: I suppose I could say I used to be an alcoholic, but supposedly that means you're an alcoholic for the rest of your life. So if you're reflective, you can look back and you can see the markers that were always there. Like when we got introduced to beer in the seventh grade, who was the one kid who drank too much and acted like a fool? It was me, right? Like all the other kids seemed to be able to like get drunk or whatever and not destroy anything. So the markers were always there that alcohol wasn't good for me. But I didn't really totally spiral out of control until like maybe in my 30s. I drank too much, but I somehow was what's called functional. And then I slowly start drinking more, and I start drinking more. And then when I get in trouble drinking, you know what I mean? Like, let's say I'll get in a bar fight, you know, I'll get arrested or something like that. Then I have that to deal with, that type of shame, you know? And then so that adds to it. I was in a dark place, you know, drinking and drugging and not liking myself. And then I got these ideas that happiness was maybe being famous or rich. And I was in a haze, like, for decades, you know, like trying to be an actor and a dancer. The reason I wanted to be a dancer was because I watched females when they watched guys who moved well, and they liked guys who could move well. So I'm like, okay, I'll be a dancer. And so New York City is the center of the dance world, and so that's where I'm going to go. So I came to New York City very quickly, and I decided to go to this Alvin Ailey school, and I got a scholarship there. I was pretty good. I was whacked out flexible, which helps, you know. Then I talked with my primary ballet teacher, who was David Howard, and another mentor I had named Hillary Cartwright, and they're like, well, we know Benjamin Hark Harvey over at Juilliard, you know, he's the director of the dance program. And so they sent me over there. I got to meet him, and then I started doing the interview, you know, the process to matriculate into Juilliard. I was taking an adult ballet class at night because, you know, you take the professional classes during the day, but if you're studying and you want to be the best, you keep on taking classes all day long. And so at night, the adults came in, and one of them was a doctor, and she noticed this bulge from my neck. And she said, why don't you come in for, you know, and come, let me check that out for you. And I laughed it off and said, oh, you know, like, I don't have any money, you know, I don't have any money or any insurance. And she said, don't worry about that. I went to her hospital and she somehow waved me through everything. You know what I mean? Like, I just went in and got a chest x-ray and was out in a busy hospital with no insurance and no money. And that night I was taking class. And then the pianist

0: It was a lot different, yeah, like from having everyone care about you to taking SSI, you know, because I was disabled due to my treatment and I was still getting some checks for it. And one of my friends says, how could you take that money? Look at you. You look like you can work. And he shamed me and he was right. You know, I could work. And so the next interview at the office, when they ask you, like, are you feeling bad? You know, like, blah, blah, how do you feel? The guy sort of encouraged me, you know, to like keep the checks coming. You know, he says, you're only like a few months out from cancer treatment. You know what I mean? And I said, no, like, I don't want any more checks. I can work. And he was in disbelief, like in disbelief. But my friend had shamed me. And so I took myself off SSI. And, you know, that's the contrast of like everyone caring for you to having like your friend saying, you're a lazy bum. You can't take money. You can work.
1: When I left the hospital, my doctor said, you cannot, because you took a cardiotoxin as one of your chemotherapies. You cannot lift really, really heavy weights, and you cannot take drugs that accelerate your heart rate. So I disliked myself so much that I joined CrossFit. That's weightlifting for crazy people. And I became a cocaine addict. So that's how much I loved myself. For a lot of people, it's something really terrible happens. Like they get a DUI and they go to jail for the first time in their life and they're shocked out of it. You know, like some one moment happens to them. For me, it wasn't like that. It was just like, at one point, I just thought to myself, there's nothing left of me. Like I'm just a tumbleweed now, just blowing in the wind. There's nothing left to me. And I knew it was time to quit. There's a reason people don't quit, even though they're ruining their lives and they're killing themselves. It's not easy to quit. The first 90 days, that was the hardest thing I've ever done, going 90 days without drugs or alcohol. I always thought, like, you see people accept awards or whatever, or talk about their career and how, like, they worked so hard and, you know, they did a lot on their own, blah, blah, blah. That wouldn't be what I say. I would be saying, like, every step of the way, someone helped me. I didn't do anything alone. You know, it's like the Peloton, you know? The beauty of the Peloton, which is a group of riders, when you watch the Tour de France, it just pulls. The people in the front do the work because they hit the wind. And so they're working the hardest. And they go until they're tired. And then they drift to the side and someone else takes their place. And they drift back to the middle of the pack or the back of the pack. And then they rest there. And everyone takes their turn, you know, like hitting the wind. There's people who will step up and help you and want nothing back from you.
2: And now I know the path forward is to always help others. And I'm not doing it to try to be nice, because I'm not really a nice person. I'm quite a jerk sometimes.
0: But
2: if you hold the door open for someone, or you help someone with like a heavy load or something like that, like, you know, you're walking down the street and someone's like struggling with something, you help them for maybe 5 seconds or 10 seconds, you forget your own problems and your own concerns, and you help that person, and that person forgets their own problems, and they're like, someone's helping me. And both of you are just in the moment. You're not in your own head thinking about yourself being alone. You're in the moment with another human being. Through, let's say, a lifetime of messing up and just face planting right into the pavement and really having a miserable life that I brought upon myself, I somehow retain the ability to learn from it. Like, I learned from this, and I've had fantasies before about being rich and famous and wearing nice clothes and having a nice car, and you know what? It's not me. I was able, with God's grace, to remember who I truly was at the core, and I only made it out by letting other people help me.
3: And a beautiful job on the production by Madison. And a special thanks to Ryan Stewart for bearing just about everything. He talked about his early time and struggles, bar fights, and of course arrests. And that's a struggle. When it starts hitting arrests, you're in trouble. I was in a dark place. I was drinking and drugging. By the way, it simultaneously had this tremendous talent. You don't just stumble into Alvin Ailey and Juilliard. We have some people here who've been involved in the New York theater and know what those institutions are. And this is the best of the best of the world.

0: And there's this lady who notices something wrong with this young man. And she's a doctor. And as he said, she just waved me through everything. And the cancer diagnosis came, and he said it was the happiest time of his life because he wasn't working on anything else but being better. And then, of course, he just kept going until he hit bottom. And that's what happens. And then the pathway back, serving others, getting out of yourself, getting great people around you. We love to tell stories of hope like this, redemption like this, and God's grace, as he said, in the end, and feeling gratitude for who you are and where you are in life. Ryan Stewart's life, we love stories like this here on Our American Stories.
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11: What's happening, fellow sports fans? It's Andy West. Let's take a look back on this day in sports history, July 14th. We'll start off today in 1985, where the Baltimore Stars defeat the Oakland Invaders 28-24 to win the USFL Championship. This was the third and final season of the USFL. Both teams had players who would end up in the NFL, like Bobby Hebert, Anthony Carter, Sean Landetta, Bart Oates, and Coach Jim Mora. The USFL did return to play in 2022, and in 2024 merged with the XFL to form the UFL. Today in 2013, Jordan Spieth becomes the youngest winner of the PGA Tour in 82 years. The 19-year-old outlasts David Hearn and Zach Johnson on the fifth hole of a playoff to win the John Deere Classic. He's the first teenager to win since Ralph Goodall took the Santa Monica Open in 1931. And today in 2015, Mike Trout became the first player in 38 years to lead off the All-Star game with a home run. And the American League beat the National League 6-3 to secure home field advantage in the World Series for the third straight time and 10th in 13 years. Trout also became the first player to be selected the game's MVP 2 years in a row.
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13: New wave of airstrikes. I'm Sue Guzman, Fox News. President Trump announcing renewed airstrikes on Iran.
14: President Trump informed Congress last week that new military action against Iran has commenced following a brief ceasefire.
15: And we're hitting them very hard, and it'll continue, and we'll see what happens, but we're knocking out all of their offensive capability.
14: President is also reimposing a naval blockade on Iran's ports. Still, he tells me a deal to end the conflict is possible.
15: Yeah, I think a deal is possible. Sure, I do.
14: President Trump says the U.S. will take over the critical Strait of Hormuz and be compensated by countries relying on the narrow waterway. At the White House, Jared Halpern, Fox News.
13: And those strikes have now concluded. The number of American service members who have died in the Iran conflict is rising.
16: The U.S. military says the death of a Navy pilot in a helicopter crash earlier this month brings the number of dead in the Iran war to 14 service members. The Navy initially described the July 1st chopper crash in the Arabian Sea as an emergency landing. The remaining three sailors on that helicopter were rescued. A total of 414 service members have been wounded in the conflict, including a member of the Air Force added Monday. Lee Silasera, Fox News.
13: Several politicians are honoring the late Senator Lindsey Graham. That includes the governor of his home state.
17: Lindsey Graham recognized the seriousness of his work, but also the value of humor and a lighthearted spirit. Lindsey Graham understood the hopes, dreams, and needs of his state and delivered.
13: Now that is South Carolina Governor Henry McMaster, the Republican named Graham's sister Darlene to fill out the rest of her brother's term. A special election will be held to fill the Senate seat. 12 states are now suing to block Paramount's takeover of Warner Brothers Discovery. They're arguing in a lawsuit that the merger would extinguish competition. 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
13: Protesters gathering near the scene in southern Maine, where a 26-year-old man was reportedly shot and killed by an ICE officer after trying to use his vehicle as a weapon against ICE agents. We have more from Fox's Alexis McAdams.
22: There are conflicting reports about this fatal ICE-involved shooting in Maine. Two Democratic lawmakers say the man killed was not the target of the operation. Senator Angus King says he called DHS Secretary Mark Wayne Mullen today. King says he was told the suspect used his car as a weapon before those shots were fired, and says he asked Secretary Mullen for a full investigation.
23: I have no reason to think that he's not telling me the truth, but my motto, as with Ronald Reagan, is trust but verify. And I intend to stay on this.
22: Witnesses tell local media ICE agents surrounded a car and repeatedly ordered the driver to get out. Then seconds later, they heard gunshots, about four or five.
13: And the Maine Attorney General's office says the agent involved has been placed on leave. Democratic leader Hakeem Jeffries issuing a statement saying, quote, the pattern of violent immigration enforcement actions shocks the conscience and must end immediately. And President Trump holding a showcase outside the White House for next month's Freedom 250 Grand Prix.
15: It'll be an awesome display of American patriotism and raw horsepower and ingenuity. You're going to see cars at the level that they've never been at before.
13: And the race comes after the president held a UFC fight at the White House in honor of the country's 250th anniversary. Happiest place on earth could soon be one of the most expensive, and that would be Disneyland in Anaheim, California, topping a new list of America's least affordable theme parks. The cost can be up to $335 for an adult. Meanwhile, Florida's Magic Kingdom was the third most expensive attraction analyzed, ranking number 38, with an estimated cost of nearly $300 per person. I'm Sue Guzman. This is Fox News.
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3: This is Lee Habib, and this is Our American Stories, the show where America is the star and the American people. 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They're some of our favorites. And now we bring you the story of Dr. George Valdez. He's the author of Coming Clean, the true story of a cocaine drug lord and his unexpected encounter with God. Here's George to tell his story.
20: You know, what's really interesting about my life is that a lot of times in life we believe that only bad things happen to bad kids. No one can ever imagine that good things can happen to good kids. You know, my story is very, very different. My story starts when I was a young boy in Cuba. My parents were a very wealthy family. My dad was a man of tremendous integrity. Didn't talk to him very, very much. My mother was everything in our lives. And my mother was the one that wanted to leave Cuba. She did not want her children. She was very religious. Did not want her children to grow up in a home that just was not allowed to worship God because it was a communist country. And my father, on the other hand, he really just thought that communism was not going to affect him. And he was 40 years old and I want to come to the United States. And my mother said, well, if you don't want to come, that's fine, but I'm not going to raise my children here. My mother applied to leave Cuba when, I guess in 1962, right after the revolution, which would have made me 6 years old. We did not get to leave till October 11th, 1966. And I tell them my life, I look at it in three very traumatic or three shifts of my life. Where different occurrences happened that would define the next decade of my life. And the first one was being waked up in the morning early, and my mother saying, get up, get up. We're leaving Cuba. And I'm in shock. I'm 10 years old. My brother's 9. My sister is 5. And I had no idea. So I went to pack some toys, and my mother's like, no, only the clothes on your back. So as I was going towards the airport, and I'm like, Mom, where are we going? She said, we're going to Miami. We're going to be with your relatives. And I'm like, constantly like looking and like wondering, everything is going through my head. Why am I leaving my toys? Why am I leaving my friends? Why are we leaving our relatives? We get to the airport as we are waiting for our name to be called out. Then all of a sudden, towards the end of just about everybody had boarded, I see my mother and my father crying and my mother coming to me. And my father, all I could hear him say was, I'm not going, I'm not going. I could not understand what he meant by that. Well, my mother grabbed my hand. I was 10. And she put it with my brother and my sister. And she looked at me and said, Jorge, you take your brother and sister to Miami. I will meet you there one day. And at that moment in time, my father, who was just crying and just shaking his head, and I'm walking towards the airplane, and I was in complete shock. I mean, like, my whole world had shattered. What was happening to me? Where am I going? Who am I going to go see? Why is my mom and dad staying behind? Well, my dad ended up joining us by God's grace at the last minute. And we arrived in Miami, and, you know, we used to live in a house that was one square block in Cuba. We had cars. We had color television in our house. And we went to live with some relatives, and it was a total of 11 of us. And we went to sleep in the floor. One bedroom, one bathroom, and 11 of us had to go to work or go to school. And at that moment in time, I made a decision in my life. And the decision was, you know, there's no God in the world. God is whoever I make him out to be. My mother's crazy. Fidel was right when he said that God was only for weak people that need a meaning for their lives. But still, you know, I ended up doing things with tremendous integrity. At the age of 17, I became the youngest employee in the Federal Reserve Bank. I was a straight-A student. And I went to school at University of Miami and worked at the Federal Reserve Bank full-time. And I did that for almost 4 years. And literally, never had seen drugs in my life, never drank alcohol. I had a girlfriend that I would see her for 2 hours on Saturday night and about 4 hours on Sunday, and that would be about it. I was just set. My life was defined because my life was going to be, I was going to reach the American dream. And the American dream was really defined to me 2 days after I came from Cuba. When I saw my cousin one day come, and he had this gorgeous candy apple red GTO with a white interior inside. And he had only been there about a year before us. And I began to say to myself, oh my God, if my cousin, who just came from Cuba a year ago, has this beautiful car, the day I have a car like this, I'll be somebody. Because at that time I met what I call the pseudo-American dream. That American dream that told me, George, whenever you have beautiful cars, whenever you have a beautiful woman, whenever you have mansions and cars and planes and all those great things, you'll be somebody. And I was so focused on being that somebody that I really did not think about nothing else but that goal in my mind. Time passed, and I'm about to graduate from University of Miami. My accounting professor at that time, he came up to me and said, George, I want you to come work for me. I just moved from Miami. I did not speak Spanish. You can have secretary, office, all those wonderful things that I thought that one day I would have when I own my own business. And all you have to do is do my Spanish clients for me. And to me, it was probably the first evidence that there was a God in this world. So I went to work for him. I left the Federal Reserve Bank. You know, my father, again, very conservative, did not want me to leave. He thought I had a tremendous career. And my mother, the other way, was different. My mother was, you're never going to be somebody working for somebody, so do whatever you have to do, son. And so she encouraged me. And I went to work for that man, and I remember going, the first job I had was a little grocery store in Miami. I would say it was about 25 feet wide by 40 feet long, in the middle, just really, really Cuban land, I called it at that time. And I went to work for him. It's called La Puerta del Sol. And the first day that I went in there, he had a little office set up in the back, a little room in the back of the store. And I go there, and the first thing that I see is a bag. And I begin to count the money, and it was over $100,000. Now imagine, this is 1976, when you could buy a gorgeous home in Miami for $25,000. So I looked at that and I was like, wow, amazing that a little place like this is making so much money.
1: And when we come back, how did that $100,000 land in a bag in Miami, you're wondering? I think you already know the answer here on Our American Stories.

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0: When we last left off, George had gotten a job working with money, with a lot of money, with, let's just call it, funny money. Let's get back to the story. Here again is George Valdez.
11: I mean, apparently this is definitely not what they taught us at school. So I let it pass, and I did my books. I set up the journals. I did all that stuff that an accountant does. Come back the next Monday. And when I came back the next Monday, I find another bag, and the bag has $75,000 this time. I looked around the store, I looked at all the receipts the guy had bought. It didn't add up to about $500, and I'm like, man, how the heck is this guy turning this $500 into so much income? I mean, I was that naive. Third week, it was just where the rubber met the road. I come in again, and this time it was like $110,000, $120,000, and I couldn't take it anymore. And again, at the same time, nothing wrong would cross my mind. So I called him in. I said, hey, Albro, let me ask you a question. You know, in accounting, there's a very basic formula. You buy a dollar worth of product, and if you sell it for $3, you have $2 profit. If you sell it for $4, you have $3 profit. I mean, this guy couldn't even read or write. I said, but we have a problem here. Oh, the entire month, all you've bought is about $800. And so far, I'm counting almost $300,000. And literally, he just started laughing in my face. He said, George, what do you think? We're drug dealers. And you can imagine how shocked I was. And I thought I was shocked for about 10 seconds. I was shocked for about 10 seconds because that's how quickly I was able to convince myself, hey, George, don't get excited. You're an accountant. You were trained to count money. As long as you don't break the law and do nothing wrong, you're fine. And then, again, remember, during this time, there was no money laundering laws. So he looked at me and he said, look, we have currency restrictions in Colombia. We can't take our money there. So we know that you work for the federal government. Do you know how to open foreign bank accounts? I looked at him and said, of course I know how to open foreign bank accounts. He said, well, how much does it cost? And so now I knew that you could open a foreign bank account, and I had heard that it cost you about $700 in Grand Cayman. But I didn't want to get involved in any of this because this was just way beyond my means. I mean, I was the ultimate nerd. All I ever did is study and work. I knew nothing about life. I knew nothing about drugs. I knew nothing about big business. And they're like, well, can you open three accounts for us? And I'm like, sure. Not a problem. And of course, I'm going to give them this really stupid offer. And with that offer, they're just going to go ahead and leave me alone. So I go ahead and I said, $10,000 apiece. Now, remember, I knew that all they cost is about, you know, $700. So I knew for sure that they would tell me, hey, forget about it. There's nothing here to it. So just good hell. Well, they looked at me and said, can you open three? And so I'm trying to, you know, portray the big guy that I work for the government after all. So I'm a big shot. And I'm like, not a problem. It'll probably take me a couple of weeks. Well, you know, I think it's one of the gravest mistakes in my life because I've looked at life. I've never looked at life that I can't do something. I always thought, well, if someone's done it, I can do it too. And that was the wrong mindset because all of a sudden here they give me right up front $30,000. I had never seen money like that in my life. At that time, I think minimum wage was like $1.20 and I was making $3.25 an hour at the Federal Reserve Bank. All of a sudden I see $30,000 in my pocket. Well, it didn't take me long to make a connection. Head out to Grand Cayman, open those bank accounts, and my world began to change. And that's something that I talk about crossing lines in life. You know, when we cross a line in life, it's just so easy to cross that little thin line. But then it becomes so hard. But once we cross that thin line one time, then it just becomes easier and easier. And all of a sudden, I was opening foreign bank accounts to people managing millions and millions of dollars. You know, my world started to drastically change. And then came the second shift in my life. I went to a party and I saw this federal judge that would give people hundreds of years for any drug offense snorting cocaine. And I said to myself, you know what, George? There is no God in this world and there's definitely no morals. So whatever you do is fine. And then that's where my life just drastically starts to spin out of control. But then again, at the same time, I'm saying to myself, well, I'm making a lot of money. I just bought a brand new Mercedes. I'm going to buy my parents a house. And I'm not doing anything wrong. And it's very important to go back to that era in the mid-70s. Cocaine was not even in the DEA radar. It was not even a thing. It was something that was for the rich and famous. And I began to justify my actions, as we all do whenever we do something that just deep down inside we know is quite not right. So I began to justify my action by saying, listen, if rich people want to do this stuff, that's their problem. At least I'm not involved with the drug part. I'm just involved with the money. And I went out like that. Well, next thing they did is they asked me to, if I was interested in opening a banana import company. Little did I know that the least thing they were thinking about importing was bananas. And I said, sure. I said, you know, if you want me to head, be the president of the company, if you want me to do the whole feasibility study and the whole infrastructure, then I got to be the president. And it was four people. It was four of them. And these four gentlemen were the group that originally, the original group that would one day go on and become the Medellin drug cartel. And they were different, though. They were Manuel, who was the head of the cartel at that time, was a gentleman. He was a man that went to mass every day. He had enormous businesses. He was worth hundreds of millions of dollars in 1976 on coal mines, emerald mines. And I start doing all the infrastructure for the company. And then I went all over Europe to look for a ship that we called it a landing ship, because it had to be something that would have low draft so that it would go in low waters. Because all along, all they care about was not importing bananas. They couldn't give a darn if we threw all the bananas in the ocean. What they wanted to do was import cocaine. I had no idea, totally clueless. But we went on like that. And as I started to get to know these people, they started to say to me, you know what, George? We want you to handle all our operations in the United States. Now imagine, here's a 20-year-old kid. I have braces. I've never crossed any. I've never done anything wrong in my life. I had a perfect record. I didn't even have a speeding ticket. All the alcohol in my life did not even fit in a teacup. Being asked to handle all drug operations in the United States for the most powerful criminal organization in the world at this time. No way. There was just no way that I even thought would cross my mind. But they kept that in a very subtle way, in a subtle way, till one day I came up with this brilliant idea. So I'm going to say to them, I said, you know what? I know what I'm going to do. Next time that they ask me if I want to do that, I'm going to say, okay, I'll do it. But here's the deal. You guys put up all the money, and I want equal parts. In other words, you're four, now we're going to be five. No doubt in my mind. No doubt in my mind that they would tell me to just go to hell, because there's no way in the world this mid-40s multimillionaires, very, very powerful people would go ahead and let a 20-year-old punk kid dictate to him that he's going to be equal partners with them, and they got to put up 20% of his money, which at that time would have been, each load was costing $300,000-$400,000 per person to bring in. So I left. They told me, well, we'll think about it. And I went back to my hotel, and I'm saying, well, you know what? That's wonderful. Finally got rid of the headache. Not a problem. And I go on. And I went to bed, and I had this amazing feeling of relief. In the morning, when I went to go to the airport, they sent the driver for me. And the driver said, we got to stop at Manuel's office because he wants to talk to you. So I'm like, okay, we're going to stop over there and see what he wants. So when I go over there, I'm like, yeah, Manuel, is there anything that you need? Hold on 1 second. Let me cut that out. This dog started barking here for a second.
0: And you've been listening to George Valdez tell the story of his own life. And he talks about crossing lines in life. And that first time, it's hard. But then each time you cross it, and we all know it, because we've crossed a line or two in our lives, it just gets easier to cross the line. And then, well, from that first step, he finds himself approaching that job of handling all the drug operations for one of the largest drug cartels in world history. When we come back, more of George Valdez's story here on Our American Stories.

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9: News. I'm Ted Lindner. The driver killed by ICE officers in Maine in a Maine shooting on Monday was apparently not the target of the warrant the officers were executing. Independent Senator Angus King demanding answers.
10: Apparently there are no cameras involved. Body cameras were not on the agents.
9: King says he spoke with Homeland Security Secretary Mark Wayne Mullen, who claimed the driver tried to ram ICE agents who were pursuing him. And the Pentagon launching fresh strikes against Iran Monday as President Trump also announced the U.S. is reinstating its blockade of Iranian ports in the Strait of Hormuz.
11: We're taking out all of their capability for anything having to do with the Strait, with the Hormuz Strait. And I think in the end, we will end up discontrolling the whole thing.
9: Iran's foreign minister says his country has always been the guardian of the strait. 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
18: Of George Valdez. When we last left off, George had become fully exposed to the world of narcotics. More precisely, the world of cocaine, importing and selling it, and then laundering and hiding the money. Things are about to get even wilder, though, for this accountant turned drug dealer. Let's pick up where we last left off.
19: So when I went to meet Manuel in the morning, he's like, George, come in. So I went in there, and he says to me, you know what? We'll accept. You go ahead and handle all our operations for us. We'll make you equal partners. We need someone like you in the United States. And I'm like, what the hell's wrong with these freaking people? I'm 20 years old. What do you mean they need somebody like me? I don't even know what the hell cocaine looks like. Handle operation? What does that mean? I mean, who brings it in? Who takes it to where? Who buys this? How the hell does this? And then what happens with the money? Because at the end, later on in life, we find out that the easiest thing was bringing it in. The hardest thing is what we do with hundreds of millions of dollars in the 70s. Now I'm petrified. I mean, I'm so scared right now that I'm like, there's no way in the world I can tell these people no. So I'm like, fine. Let me go take care of the, we're remodeling this ship in California. I said, let me take care of the ship. And once we've done that, I'll come back, or we'll meet in Miami and we can go over what exactly it is that you all need. So when I go to California, all along there, the gentleman I had hired to do the refrigeration had kept asking me, hey, you know what? I know that your boat is for cocaine. And I'm like, Mel, you're crazy. How would this boat be to bring in cocaine when it's in my name? Am I that stupid? You know, he and I got pretty friendly because I used to play baseball really well, and he had a softball team. And so we became really, really good friends, and he just kept kidding me about that. So when all of a sudden I find myself that I'm going to be head of all operations, I'm like, you know what? This guy wants cocaine in California, but let me do the same thing. Let me make him a stupid offer. When he says no, then I can come back to the manual and say, look, I'd like to help you guys out, but I don't have a buyer. I don't know anything. So I go to Mel and I say, hey, Mel, you know, all this time you've been harassing me about the boat being cocaine, and, you know, now that we're close friends, let me tell you, it is, man. In the meantime, I found out that cocaine in Miami costs $40,000. It was $20,000 in Colombia at that time, and it costs about $5,000 to bring it to the U.S., $25,000, and wholesale, it will sell about $42, $43 a kilo. So I go up to Mel, and I say, hey, Mel, I want to come clean with you. And he's like, oh, man, I knew it all along. How many can you sell me? I said, how many do you want? He said, well, how much? I said, $70,000. It took an act of God for me to not pee in my pants from laughing when I came up with that number. And he's like, that's a lot of money. I said, exactly. We only handle the best quality ever. So he said, well, let me get with my people. It wasn't about 4 hours later, he says, we'll buy 5 kilos. And I'm like, I don't know if I can supply that little. And I'm like, man, that night I couldn't even go to bed. I was just in such turmoil. I'm either going to get killed by the buyers, or I'm going to get killed by the sellers, or somebody's going to kill me. I didn't believe in God at that time, but I was sort of like, Jesus, just go ahead and kill me right now because, you know, take away the misery. Lo and behold, I go to Miami, and one of their representatives from that grocery store, his name was Jaime, and I'm like, Jaime, I got this problem. This guy already wants to buy 3 kilos. Now they want to put me in charge of all of this operation. I mean, like, I don't know what the hell to do. He said, oh, that's easy, man. He wants 3 kilos. We'll get him to California, sell it to him. How much? I said, 70. He said, 70? Are you crazy? You sure they're going to pay and I'll rip you off? I said, I have no idea. I said, man, I've never even sold a candy bar in my life. How the hell do I know if they're going to pay me or not? He said, man, you better act like you can kill each and every one of them, because if not, somebody's going to kill you. I mean, I just couldn't sleep for a week. They took the 3 kilos. I made $60,000. And then I came back, and within 6 months, I was U.S. head of all operations, and I was importing over 85% of all the cocaine that came into America. I was 21 years old, and I was making between $1 million and $3 million a month. Now, it's very, very important to realize that's 1977 money, you know, which is a little bit different than in today's money. But, you know, the interesting thing for me was that now I knew I was going to be happy. Now I just knew that my world would change and that I would be somebody, that I'm somebody important. I mean, after all, now all our clients were Hollywood celebrity, movie stars. Cocaine was not even in the DEA radar during this time, so I was not even feeling guilty about doing anything wrong. I had the business. I had the office. I went to my office every morning at 8 o'clock like I'd done all my life. I put on my suit, and I left the office at 6 o'clock. And I ran the biggest empire and created the biggest drug empire in America. And created the most intricate financial web that there was. But why was I miserable? Why was it that, for example, I remember one time I got a phone call and like, George, the Corvette convertible just came out. And I mean, I was like so excited. It was like, you know, it was like if it was my bar mitzvah or my baptism. And I put on a suit, I put on cologne. I told one of my bodyguards, I said, hey, load up a briefcase with money. We're going to go find my happiness. And we get to a dealer. And also, when I get to a dealer, I see that they got three colors. And I'm like, what the heck? If my joy is dependent upon one of these colors and I picked the wrong one, how am I going to be happy? So I did what any accountant would do. I just bought one of each color. And when people would say, well, what's the hardest thing you do every day, Joe? I said, well, of course, the hardest decision I make in the morning is what damn car I'm going to drive. And I looked around one day and I had $1 million worth of cars. And I just couldn't understand why I was not happy. Well, I realized then I was married to one woman. And I'm like, well, I'm a good Cuban guy, so how can a Cuban guy be just happy with one woman? And I started dating all the most beautiful supermodels in America, and I hated them all. And could not understand why all of a sudden I hated women, treated them the way I did. I mean, I did not abuse them or anything like that, but just to me, they were just so insignificant when I adored my mother, who was my entire life. And I had the utmost respect in this world. You know, everybody in the world wanted to be like George Valdez. You know, I was considered the most powerful person, well, one of the most powerful in America at that time, and no one even knew that I existed. But I tell people every day of my life, I would lay down in my bed, wake up in the morning, see the mirror, just did not like what I see. Then one of my associates comes up to me and says, we have an opportunity. The government of Bolivia wants to make a deal with you. So I was in Colombia with the pilots, and I showed them where the airstrip was, and I was going to fly back to Nicaragua because I had a meeting with General Somoza, where we were going to bring some drugs through Corn Island, and then he was going to send it in his refrigerated cargo ships to us. We landed in Colombia, and everything was fine. Then all of a sudden, as we loaded up the cocaine, we spent overnight tied up to a tree at night, and we got on the airplane about half an hour afterwards. We lost contact with Colombia because we lost both alternators, and eventually we're over the country of Panama, about 5,000 feet when both engines just went off and we crash landed. And it was a miracle that we even lived. And we jumped from the airplane, and then a military officer came, and I took out $300 and I gave it to him. And I said, look, we were looking for cattle ranches and we had a problem with the airplane and we crash landed. But all I need to do is if you could take me to a hotel and here, take my passports, sign them. And tomorrow I'm going to send someone. I'll have someone come and fix the airplane. He took me to a private office and split us apart. And they came in there, and it was the head of the DEA, the general counsel of Panama, and the head of the G2, which was the intelligence division for Noriega. They lined up all the cocaine in a table. They took pictures of us. When I got to Miami, I was charged with heading the largest drug conspiracy in the history of America and given the highest bond ever in the history of America, $7 million. I was just 23 years old.
18: And you're listening to the story of George Valdez and what a ride he's taking. And then his life literally comes crashing to the ground in a plane in Panama. And now he's back in Miami with the highest bail ever posted on a criminal in this country's history, $7 million. When we come back, what happens next in the life of George Valdez here on Our American Stories?
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18: And we return to Our American Stories and the final portion of our story with George Valdez. He's the author of Coming Clean, the true story of a cocaine drug lord and his unexpected encounter with God. When we last left off, George had been caught with pounds of cocaine in Panama after his plane was forced to crash land in a field. Let's get back to the story.
0: You know, I hired the best lawyers that money could buy. I hired every name lawyer that you can ever imagine in America. I spent $1 million at that time. But anyway, it did not matter. I was sentenced to 15 years in jail for conspiracy, which was the most that you could give to anyone because they didn't have a wiretap. They didn't even have the cocaine. The cocaine disappeared the same day. Noriega sold that quickly. I go off to prison, and, you know, people think that prison will change you. Prison doesn't change people. I went up to prison, and I was the same guy I always was. When I got out, after 5 years and change, I went back to the same thing. And really, I look back now, there was no need for it. I was a multimillionaire. I couldn't spend the money that I had. But it was this thing that they thought they had beat me, but I'm going to beat them in the end. And I went back to the same thing, but something very dynamic started to happen right now. And what happened was my mother found out for the first time that I was a drug dealer. All along before that, all she thought I was an international businessman because I had a lot of business. When she found out, it destroyed her. It was the most painful thing I've ever been through in my life, seeing my mother walk into a courtroom and hearing that her baby kid was charged with being this monster, being this, the most powerful man in America, you know, heading the largest drug conspiracy in the world. She said, son, you destroyed us. But here's the interesting thing about my mom, and this is a message that I tell to a lot of parents. My mother not one single time would take a dollar from me. My mother not one single time stopped telling me that what I

0: Anyways, I hired this guy to teach me karate. He says, I'm going to teach you about the sword. And I'm like, man, I done karate a lot when I was younger. And I'm like, man, I'm really smart. I can't believe I hired this guy. I love weapons. He's not going to waste his time throwing kicks. We're going to get into weapons right away. All of a sudden, he turns around. And he has a Bible. And I'm like, I look at him and I'm like, sir, first and foremost, I need to tell you two things. Number one, I don't believe in that book. Number two, I don't believe in God. And number three, I'm paying you a lot of money to teach me karate. So tomorrow, would you please leave that sword home and bring the real sword? He got up into my face where I could smell his breath and was the first man that had done that. And I said, well, here's a 7-degree black belt. He's going to start whooping Jesus into me and I'm going to be paying for it. So I'm like, hey, dude, don't get excited. Let's just go ahead and wait and go waste your time. And I said, when the steam room heats up, you can talk to me, read to me, do whatever you want. He says, deal. And he read to me for almost 3 years. And people say, what did he say that made you come around? I said, really, honestly? Absolutely nothing. Because I was just getting over the butt whooping he had given me to even think about what the hell he was talking about. But it was everything that I saw. You see, I saw a man that lived in a very little world. I saw a man that had a 1,500 square foot house and he was so happy. And I lived in this $15,000 square foot mansion. I was miserable. I wanted to find out about this God that I didn't know nothing about. And I started to study theology and I taught myself Greek. I ended up getting another bachelor's in prison and almost five years later, I had started a master's from Wheaton College, graduated. When I was released, I went to Wheaton College and finished my master's, became an adjunct faculty there, met the most amazing woman on God's earth, my wife of 25 years now. Then from Wheaton College, I decided that I wanted to keep going and I wanted to be the best theologian in the world. And I applied to Loyola and I was accepted and I got a PhD in early Christianity and New Testament and ethics. And I became one of five Hispanics in America with a PhD in Bible. You know, I'm here to tell the world, listen, the only thing our children need, the only thing our children truly want is our presence. It costs nothing. But we keep and we fall into this horrific cycle of destruction. And you know, it's like the old saying, Americans are so amazing about sacrificing their health to create wealth. And then they spend their wealth trying to get their health back. And we abandon our family, we abandon our homes, we abandon our wives. And at the end of the day, it doesn't bring us a bit of joy. We're just as miserable as we ever were. Because there's a hunger within us, inside of us, that to me cannot only be filled with the love of God and whatever God might be to anyone. I talk to people all over the world. I don't care what anybody is. I don't care if they're Jewish, I don't care if they're Muslim, I don't care if they're Christian or atheist. I don't care if they're straight or gay. All I care to tell people is, listen, I just want to tell you a story about me. My story, not for you, not for anyone, my story. My life drastically changed when I fell in love with a Jewish carpenter. So my story is about nothing but falling in love and the fact that there is redemption, that there is hope in this world. And we don't have to sell to that message that, oh, I was a twice convicted drug dealer. Who's going to hire you? We're not defined by our failures. We're defined by how we get up from our failures. We're not defined by how much wealth we achieve. I think that we're defined by how many lives we impact. At the end of the day, what I tell people is when the pages of history are written, will history ever remember your name? And if we care that history will remember our name, history will only remember our name because we've impacted the life of somebody else. Not because we have achieved great wealth, not because we're very rich, not because we have mansions and homes and vacation homes and 3 and 4 cars. Nah. If all we do is impact the life of our children so that they become decent human beings that believe in integrity, believe in the word, and above all, love others. If I can do that, I've changed the world. And so can anyone listening today. God bless.
1: And a terrific job on the production and editing by our own Monty Montgomery. And a special thanks to George Valdez. What a story of transformation. Why we do this show, actually, is stories like this and the power of God, the power of love to change everything. George Valdez's story here on Our American Stories.

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10: Strikes on Iran. I'm Ted Lindner, Fox News. The U.S. military conducting a new round of strikes on Iran Monday.
11: They're wired differently, and we're not going to put up with it. We are just going forward. We're attacking them tonight. We're taking out all of their capability for anything having to do with the Strait, with the Hormuz Strait. And I think in the end, we will end up discontrolling the whole thing.
10: News of the new strikes coming hours after the president said the U.S. was reinstating a blockade on Iran in the Strait of Hormuz.
12: The U.S. military has announced that blockade will now go into effect. And recall last week when the Trump administration revoked Iran's license to sell oil, many were wondering how would that be enforced. There's only one way, and that's with a return of the naval blockade. And that's what President Trump has ordered in addition to the airstrikes over the past week.
10: Fox's Lucas Tomlinson. President Trump hosting a Middle Eastern ally on Tuesday amid a widening conflict with Iran. Fox's Jared Halpern with more on that.
13: Iraq's Prime Minister Ali al-Zayed is making his first trip here since being sworn in May. Today's meeting with President Trump also comes ahead of the September 30th date ending the U.S.-led coalition's forces mission in Iraq. Writing an op-ed in the Washington Post this week, Iraq's leader says that date also marks a new phase of ambitious partnership with the U.S., adding this trip to Washington is intended to deepen economic opportunities for his country, especially in the oil and energy sectors. He also says Iraq can be a partner for regional security and stability, writing conflict and wars only widen. widen the circle of those who suffer. At the White House, Jared Halpern, Fox News.
10: 12 states suing to block Paramount's takeover of Warner Brothers, discovering they're arguing in the lawsuit filed Monday that the $81 billion merger would extinguish competition in Hollywood and lead to fewer choices for consumers across the U.S. America's listening to Fox News.
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0: From the City of Angels near the Pacific Ocean, good morning, good evening, wherever you may be, across the nation, around the world. I'm George Norrie. This is Coast to Coast AM. Later tonight, animals in the afterlife. Here's what's happening. Nearly 20 agents from the FBI and other federal agencies are with the U.S. Capitol Police officers entering Senator Lindsey Graham's D.C. residence today, 2 days after he died. Two law enforcement sources familiar with the scene say federal agents continue to investigate his death out of an abundance of caution. No new evidence has arisen since Saturday night to indicate foul play. President Trump reportedly said the U.S. is prepared to strike Iran very hard tonight and tomorrow, naming Pixax Mountain there as a possible target. Mr. Trump also said the U.S. will charge a 20% fee on cargo moving through the Strait of Hormuz while reinstating a blockade on Iranian ports. CENTCOM said the U.S. forces will resume a naval blockade against Iran on Tuesday at 4 p.m. Eastern time. Here's Tom Danheiser with more.
1: Well, George, the U.S. military has concluded a third consecutive night of strikes against Iran hours before a reinstated naval blockade of Iranian ports takes effect, as Washington and Tehran both stake claims to control the Strait of Hormuz. U.S. Central Command has said its latest strikes began at 4:45 p.m. Eastern time on Monday, aimed at degrading Iran's capacity to attack innocent civilians and commercial shipping. They also added that U.S. forces successfully struck military targets across Iran. Meanwhile, the Islamic Revolutionary Guard Corps says it has launched missiles and drone attacks targeting the U.S. 5th Fleet in Bahrain. It said the strike set fire to fuel depots at the base and hit and destroyed a Patriot radar, as well as the fleet's air control radar and other systems. Their statement added that the retaliatory operation continues. And U.S. President Donald Trump formally told Congress last week that U.S.-Iran hostilities have resumed as a months-long ceasefire between the two countries ends. George, not good news, but we'll keep monitoring.
0: Just keeps going. Thank you, Tom. A bipartisan push to make daylight saving time permanent is headed for a chamber-wide vote after clearing a House hurdle. The House Rules Committee teed up a floor vote on the Sunshine Protection Act, which would allow states to enact daylight saving time year-round with an option to opt out if they want to. The measure has the support of many coastal lawmakers and President Donald Trump, who has repeatedly urged Congress to make daylight saving time permanent and end the twice-a-year ritual of changing clocks, a practice currently observed by every state except Hawaii and most of Arizona. A couple of teenagers were recently misbehaving in a Waymo robo-taxi. Apparently they were drinking. Waymo took the vehicle to a parking lot and turned them into the police. Let's check in with our expert, Lauren Weinstein. What this event might suggest about the future of robotic vehicles, the actions of the firms and control them, and how society will react to technology. And how'd they know they were fooling around there, Lauren?
2: That's part of the interesting questions in this. Back in 1951, the great science fiction author Ray Bradbury published a short story called The Pedestrian. And it told of a robotic police car roaming a future city looking for so-called unusual behaviors, in this case, walking alone at night. And a pedestrian in the story was arrested by the car and driven off to be incarcerated. So there are many real-world questions about robotic vehicles like Waymo robo-taxis and how they'll interact with our laws and privacy rights and other aspects of society. There were new Waymo problems again in San Francisco a week or so ago on July 4th, with their apparently being unable to deal with the celebrations, causing another case there of Waymo-triggered traffic gridlocks reportedly involving at least dozens of the vehicles, Waymo's reportedly running out of power, reports of people being terrified when they saw Waymo driving right over fireworks that had just been lit. Jeez. Yeah, kind of scary stuff. Most human drivers would know how to handle these situations, but robo-taxis don't have common sense. In fact, Waymos were just recalled due to an unfortunate tendency to drive into flooded areas. And first responders continue to be angry about robo-taxis interfering with emergency operations. And now we have this event in San Mateo in the San Francisco Bay Area that invokes Bradbury's story and other predicted robo-car scenarios. In this case, we have a couple of teenagers who were indeed misbehaving in a Waymo. Reports are that they were drinking, but obviously they were driving since they were in a Waymo, and were shooting Orbeez, which are squishy, soft gel water beads from a toy gun out a window. Now, some of the details of this are still vague, but the bottom line is that the Waymo diverted from the teens' ordered trip, took the teens to a parking lot, stopped there, and called the police. Apparently, the police showed up in force, perhaps because Waymo didn't understand it was a toy gun involved, so it's lucky nobody was injured in that kind of police response situation. Early reports were that Waymo locked the teens in the vehicle, which, of course, would have all sorts of safety implications, among other issues. But later reports suggested the doors were unlocked, but Waymo lied to the teens and falsely told them that there were maintenance issues to get them to stay with the vehicle. Meanwhile, Waymo was actually getting the police involved. Many of the stories about this seem to be taking a kind of chuckling tone and saying, gee, wasn't this cool? And in this particular case, nothing obviously serious ultimately seems to have happened. At the time of the last report, I saw the teens hadn't even been actually arrested or charged with any crimes. But a broader look at this sequence of events and the situation in general seems much less clear. One way to look at it might be asking how a human taxi driver might have reacted to the same set of circumstances. Probably they would have told the teens to knock it off, and if they continued to misbehave, kicked them out of the cab. And probably they wouldn't have lied to the kids about a false taxi breakdown, secretly call the police, and sit in a parking lot with them for the police to arrive. But obviously, robot vehicles, even when under remote control from humans at a central facility, have a limited set of options since there's no human driver physically present. Some observers of this event have suggested that what Waymo did, given that they're not an agent of the government, could be technically categorized as kidnapping, even if it's viewed as a safety positive action in this case. And in fact, in the formal definition of kidnapping, it does include taking someone where they didn't ask to be by use of deception. Whether that word is used isn't very important for now, and really we could put aside for today the details of the teens' Waymo adventure. But there's a whole long list of questions that have been percolating in the background about robo-taxis that are now pushed to the front of the stage. These vehicles have cameras and microphones everywhere. What kind of passenger activities inside would trigger the firms diverting passengers to other locations against their will, or surveillance reports being filed? Could this capability be abused by future authorities or by hackers, perhaps on a mass scale by technologically sophisticated terrorists? And that's just a start. These may sound like sci-fi concepts, but the reality of robo-taxis is already here. And as a society, we seem to be virtually unprepared for its implications. In Bradbury's story, there was only one police robocar for an entire city, but Waymo reportedly has something close to 1,000 robo-taxis in San Francisco alone, and many more in other cities and their rapidly growing robo-taxi fleets. Other firms are building their own robo-taxi fleets as well. How these vehicles are going to interact with government authorities and society more broadly is far too important to be left to the tender mercies of the big tech billionaires in their never-ending search to maximize their profits. So it's up to us to make sure that these firms act appropriately in society's best interests and don't drive society and all of us right off a technological cliff.
0: I love it. Thanks, Lauren. Appreciate it. Strange story. They're talking about mysterious exoplanets, so they might have clouds of vaporized rock and grounds of scorching magma oceans. That's amazing. And Seth Shostak is the senior astronomer and institute fellow at the SETI Institute Search for Extraterrestrial Intelligence. Seth, what do you have for us this week?
3: Well, George, I've noticed that it's 2 weeks into summer, at least here in the Northern Hemisphere.
0: That's right.
3: Summer began. Have you noticed, George? I mean, has it been getting warmer there? Summer began with the summer solstice around June 21st, when the sun reaches its highest point in the sky, and the days in the Northern Hemisphere are already beginning to get shorter again. Maybe you even noticed that. Now, of course, every year we have two solstices, summer and winter, and two equinoxes, spring and fall, when days around the globe are all the same length. The reason for this annual dance with the sun moving up and down in our skies is the fact that Earth's spin axis is not straight up and down, but tilted about 23 degrees relative to the ecliptic, the plane of the sun and the planets. You know, you probably learned all this in fifth grade when your teacher explained that it's the same 23-degree tilt that accounts for the seasons. Well, just about all the planets of our solar system are off kilter like the Earth. although there are two planets that have a near zero axial tilt, Mercury and Jupiter. Venus's tilt is nearly 180 degrees. So, you know, that's not zero, but it's equivalent to zero because it means that the sun, you know, the length of the day is the same and the sun would rise in the west and set in the east. If you could see it, that is. Venus is completely wrapped in a blanket of clouds about a dozen miles thick. So you never have a day of clear skies. All those clouds give Venus an industrial strength greenhouse effect, resulting in daytime temperatures near 900 degrees Fahrenheit. 900 degrees Fahrenheit on a warm day, also on a cool day. No need to bring your sweater. And even if you do, the atmosphere, which is made up of droplets of sulfuric acid, would eat that sweater right off your back. And then it would eat your back. Venus is the closest planet to Earth, even nearer than Mars. But given the hellish heat, it's fair to ask, will we ever be able to colonize Venus? Well, maybe, but we'd likely have to put our Venusian hotels underground. So if you're planning on that, bring your flashlight and your asbestos underwear.
4: I love it. Thanks, Seth. You make space fun. So who cleans up crime scenes after the horrible deeds are done? In a moment, you'll meet one of those people in Coast to Coast AM.
5: We have a great story from someone who's helped themselves to heal by using the botanical known as Carnivora. And we have a guest right now. Her name is Joni Nichols. This is quite a story.
6: Yes, it is. And Robert, my adventure started about 7 years ago. I was a mess. I had numerous infections. My hair was falling out all over the furniture. Mm-hmm. One of the scariest things was that my legs were swelling up out of control. It came to a head. Within 24 hours, I had gone into a coma.
5: Holy tamale.
6: Mom and Dad decided to get me Carnivora's 6-week program.
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5: It's like you said that within about 6 weeks, your legs were no longer swelling?
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5: 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Joni, thanks for being with us. 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
6: Great.
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4: And welcome back to Coast. George Norrie with you. We've got a great series of shows for you this week. Glad you are with us. With us now is Ethan Fearson, the owner of Syndicon, a biohazard remediation company. He founded the company with his wife and spent the last 18 years delivering expert remediation services throughout Southern California, including trauma, decontamination, hoarding cleaning, and water and fire and mold remediation as well. Ethan, welcome to the program.
11: Thanks, George. Nice to be here.
4: How did you get involved in crime scene pickup and cleanup?
11: That's the number one question we get asked. I kind of stumbled into it. My wife had done the training for it before we got together. And at the time she did it, she had a really cushy job. So she didn't want to leave that to start something from the ground up. When we got together, she got pregnant and, you know, our circumstances kind of changed. And so we needed to do something to make more money. And so I suggested we put her training to use and the rest is history.
4: Well, it's a needed service, that's for sure.
11: And yes, indeed.
4: What point do they call you in?
11: Usually after the investigation has been done. After the body is usually removed, all the investigation, they take whatever evidence they need, documented the scene as much as they need to, and then they we usually get contacted by the family directly. It's not something the police call us out for.
4: Without being too gross, and I'm sure you won't be, how bad do the situations get?
11: Some of them can be pretty intense. It's, you know, it's kind of hard to sugarcoat it, but they can be pretty severe. We started a whole podcast to answer just that question. We you know, one of the three questions we get asked the most is, how did you get into this? How do you do something like that? And what's the worst thing you've seen? So we did our podcast to, you know, kind of introduce ourselves, how we got into it. And then we tell some of our more more gruesome or interesting stories that we've come across.
4: How often does your company get called by the law enforcement?
11: Well, we don't get contacted by law enforcement very often. It's actually very rare. I can think of maybe two or three instances off the top of my head where we've been contacted directly by the police. Usually we're contacted by the family of the deceased.
4: Really? So it's up to them to clean up after the fact?
11: Yeah. A lot of people assume that it's the coroners, the police, sometimes even the EMTs or firefighters. They think it's their responsibility to clean it up. And when they tell them, you know, it's not something they deal with. It can be a bit, you know, shock on top of a shock. So we try to get our name out there as much as possible so that, you know, if somebody does need us, they know who to call.
4: Ethan, I guess it depends on the crime, but how long does it normally take a scene to be given back to the family?
11: Well, you're right. It does depend. Depending on the circumstances, I mean, some scenes can be cleaned up within a matter of hours. Some of them take a number of days.
4: Do you have to wear masks?
11: Oh, yeah. We are fully suited up. We have full Tyvek suits on. We have a full face respirator. We have two layers of gloves taped to the suit. We are as possibly protected as we can.
4: Now, you don't remove the body. That's done by the coroner, I assume.
11: That's correct.
4: Generally, what is left after the body is taken away, assuming it's been there a week or two?
11: It's usually a lot of fluids, a very, very intense odor. Just a lot of body fluids.
4: Does the odor ever go away?
11: Absolutely. That's one of our main goals, is remediating the odor. So the first step when we go into a situation like that is to obviously remove the directly affected materials, remove any sign or evidence of body fluid. And then once that's done, then we begin the odor remediation and cleaning and disinfection of the rest of the property.
4: And I would guess your work is not all crime. It could be natural deaths, right?
11: Absolutely. Yeah, it's kind of summed up as crime scene cleaning. It's really biohazard restoration. We're dealing with anything that's bodily fluids, anything that's potentially pathogenic, such as, you know, rodent feces, tear gas. Hoarding situations can be very hazardous. We deal with all that stuff.
4: Do bugs generally get into a body quickly?
11: Yes. Flies, depending on the circumstances, like in the middle of summer out in the desert, they don't have a whole lot of AC. The flies will start laying eggs, you know, almost immediately. Not quite, but very close to.
4: What is hoarding cleaning, which is part of your service?
11: Yeah, so basically, if you've ever seen the TV show Hoarders
4: or
11: any of the other ones, yeah, that's us. We clean that up. So we're hauling out stuff. We're sorting through, saving stuff that they want to save, throwing out the trash, and then cleaning and doing whatever. Usually there's mold remediation that's required in those situations. Sometimes it's demo. But we're doing everything we can to restore that property to a clean, livable condition.
4: So not everything is decaying or falling apart.
11: Not usually.
4: So let's get into some of the strangest things you've done with your company.
11: All right. It depends on your point of view. Some of the situations that we've dealt with, not so much the scene itself, which, you know, is its own thing, but usually the circumstances around the story can be pretty interesting.
4: Give us an example.
11: Well, we had one situation where, you know, I apologize if this is graphic. This teenager shot his, I think it was his grandmother in the face with a shotgun.
4: Oh my God.
11: And, so, you know, you can imagine the scene itself was pretty intense. There was a trail of blood that led to the teen's room, and it looked like something out of a horror movie. Like if you ever have imagined what a serial killer's room would look like, it would look something like this. It was just completely disheveled. There was a mattress that was pushed up against the wall for some reason. There were writings all over the walls, some of it satanic, some of it nonsense. You know, it was really grisly just looking at that. Even if you didn't know why we were there, if you just saw that, it would be crazy enough.
4: How long do you think it had been going on like that?
11: I think it had been like that for some time. He claimed after he did it that he was saving his family. He believed that his grandmother was possessed by the devil, and he was basically doing his family a favor by, quote unquote, killing the devil. And he held that up for, you know, some people thought he was on bath salts or something at the time. But, you know, I think it was like 1 to 2 weeks later, and he was still holding on to that story.
4: Did he get convicted?
11: You know, I didn't follow up on that, but I think the evidence was pretty clear. You know, he definitely admitted to doing it, so I'm pretty sure he got convicted for it.
4: Ethan, do you come across many suicide cases?
11: All the time. It is a very unfortunately common situation.
4: Primarily, who commits suicide, age and sex?
11: It affects everybody, just like hoarding. It affects everybody of all ages, sex, social status, however much money you have. It affects everybody.
4: We'll talk more about your work when we come back in a moment with Ethan Pearson as we talk about his cleaning up the crime scenes and tragedy scenes.
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0: News. I'm Sue Gussman. The Pentagon launching and now concluding a third round of fresh strikes against Iran Monday night.
1: We're doing another very major attack tonight. They want to make a deal. They came back. We made a deal 2 days ago, and they want to make a deal. They've been negotiating for 47 years, but nobody's ever hit them militarily.
0: President Trump says the U.S. is reinstating its blockade of Iranian ports in the Strait of Hormuz and will charge cargo ships a 20% fee for protecting wealthy allies. Number of American service members who've died in the Iran conflict is rising.
2: The U.S. military says the death of a Navy pilot in a helicopter crash earlier this month brings the number of dead in the Iran war to 14 service members. The Navy initially described the July 1st chopper crash in the Arabian Sea as an emergency landing. The remaining three sailors on that helicopter were rescued.
0: Fox's Lisa Lucero. 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
1: We're talking with Ethan Pearson. We're going to take calls with him next hour as we talk about crime scene cleanup and also other tragedies. It's amazing, to be sure. The Paranormal Podcast Network keeps cruising along. You've heard some of it, but some of you who haven't heard it, you're missing out.
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1: Man, welcome back to Coast to Coast. George Norrie with you along with Ethan Pearson. Ethan, Who generally pays you folks? The county, the city, or the individual families?
8: Well, the individual families are usually responsible for payment. However, these situations are covered by homeowners insurance, just like they would cover a, you know, a water heater that burst or a pipe that burst or a kitchen fire. It's all, as far as insurance is concerned, it's all considered the same thing.
1: Minus the deductible, I assume, right?
8: Of course, yeah.
1: My gosh. How did, when you got into this, did you ever have any reservations?
8: You know, one of the main things that, one of the main reasons we got into the business was because when my wife had done research on the industry itself, what she had seen was that there were a lot of companies out there that would do fear-mongering tactics. They would take advantage of families in a very, very vulnerable situation. And it was kind of disgusting, if I'm being honest. And that's not to say that every crime scene cleaning company out right. there does that, because there's a lot of good guys out there. But we wanted to be one of those good guys. We wanted to raise the standards of the industry itself. And, you know, that's what we've been doing. So when we approach a family, we're coming at them from a very compassionate point of view. And, you know, we're trying to help them out as much as we can. Our goal is to get the scene cleaned up and get their house back so that any reminder of the situation itself is removed and it's safe for them to be there and they can, you know, they can start their grieving process.
1: Now, geographically, you're down in Southern California, but generally, how far will you go out?
8: So typically we go, we service from Fresno down to San Diego. So basically the lower half of the state. A lot of our work tends to be, like Fresno, Kern County area. We often will be in LA. We get a lot of hoarding situations in LA. But yeah, we go all over pretty much. We've gone as far out. We've even gone to, not Reno, but we went somewhere out in Nevada to do a job out there.
1: That's a poke. And how often are you summoned or called?
8: It's not consistent. It does happen a lot, but it is not something that, you know, it's happening every day. Usually we'll get a call at least once or twice a week. Sometimes it's more, sometimes it's less.
1: Do you find that you get more calls during full moon periods?
8: You know, it's something that we've definitely thought of. I don't know that it's actually made much of a difference. It's similar to holidays. You know, I hear from a lot of people that it's, you know, a common idea that the suicides kind of tend to jump up during holiday seasons. And it's, as far as I've noticed, that we don't really have a big increase in suicides. It's just, it stays pretty consistent.
1: In the case of bodies, are they always gone before you get there?
8: Every time.
1: That's a good thing.
8: Yeah, because we're just there. All we're doing is cleaning up the aftermath. So as far as, you know, transporting the body to the morgue or to the funeral home, wherever it goes, that's all up to the coroner or the family, depending on the situation.
1: Years ago, during one of my open lines, Ethan, I had a call from a police officer who said, George, I've got to tell you the story. We got a call that somebody was dying of a heart attack, and we got to the house before the EMTs got there. We knock on the door. A little old man opens the door to let us in, and we said, sir, where's the body? Where's the person? And he directed us in. We saw on the floor a little old man lying on his face. We rolled him over. It was the guy who opened the door to let us in. We turned around, and he was gone.
8: Wow.
1: Do you ever see anything strange at these things?
8: I have never seen anything like that. You know, I've definitely had my own experience with spirits and ghosts and whatnot, but not really on a job.
1: Tell me about your ghost experience, though.
8: Well, it's kind of a story. I don't know how much time you have, but
1: we've got all night for you.
8: All right. When my wife and I bought our house, it was a, you know, small mountain community where we bought our house. A really nice house, kind of at the top of a hill, where from our living room you could look down and see about two or three streets down below us. And we were there for about a week. We bought it a week before Easter. And on Easter Sunday, we noticed that there were two streets down. There were a bunch of fire trucks and ambulances and sheriff cars. And, you know, we didn't know what was going on, but, you know, figured they were doing what they needed to do. Almost immediately that night, my wife and I, independently of each other, started just experiencing weird things. I had a a young daughter. She was about a year and a half, 2 years old with my previous wife. And both my wife and me would have like these dreams of her being hurt or killed. And it was just, it was the strangest thing. Like, where is this coming from? And then, like I said, we were there for a week, no problems. After that morning, we started getting that feeling where, you know, you go upstairs and you feel like there's somebody behind you and you run up the stairs real fast. Just little stuff like that started popping up. And then one night I was lying in bed and I was having trouble falling asleep. And I just, I don't know how to describe this, but I felt a presence right above me. And it was kind of an oppressive presence. And so I didn't know what to do. So I told it to just go away and leave me alone. And if you've ever been in a conversation with someone who is just, you know, just furious, it's kind of a feeling. You can feel how angry they are aside from them yelling at you or looking at you with, you know, staring daggers at you. And that's what I felt after I did that. And it was like, I put the covers over my head because it was such a strong feeling. So about the next day, you know, my wife and I started talking about it and I decided to do some research and see if, you know, maybe somebody died in the house. We called the previous owners. They're like, no, nobody died in the house. It's, you know, it was just us there when the house was built. It was probably in our head, but it seemed like they were being a little fishy about it. So I did my own research, got on the internet, did some searching. And what I found was what happened on Easter Sunday. So there was a little girl and her two older siblings. The girl was about 18 months old. And the mother had to go to work. So she left the kids in charge with her sister. The sister took like 2 Tylenol PM on Sunday morning and just fell asleep on the couch. Now, what do kids like to do on Easter Sunday? They like to find Easter eggs.
1: Right.
8: So they were looking for Easter eggs and they had a hot tub with, you know, with that, that cover. It's like 4 inches thick. I guess that one, you know, the kids were looking under there. The little girl fell in and she drowned. And so that was like, that's it. That's gotta be it. It was, you know, day coincidence. That's when all this stuff started happening. That's got to be her. So not really talking to a specific spot, just kind of generally saying it to the house. It's like, you know, we kind of acknowledged who she was. We knew who she was. We knew what happened to her, and she was welcome to stay as long as she wanted to, but she should really just go on to whatever's next. And as soon as we did that, all of the thoughts, the dreams about my daughter being killed, they all vanished. It just completely disappeared. And it was like a completely different presence in the house. We had 2 cats and, you know, I know cats can run around and, you know, they get the zoobies in them. But, one of our cats at one point she was reacting as if you've ever seen like a little kid try to play with a cat, you know, running away. And like, that's how a cat was acting. You know, we could have just been, you know, putting that there, but that's definitely what it looked like. Also at the same time, we were watching, I think, Ghost Hunters or, you know, some show like that. And, so I thought if she's hanging around, maybe I can get a picture of her. So I was walking around with the camera and I was just snapping random photos, you know, all over the house. Nothing ever showed up, but I was telling her to come out, you know, let me get a picture of her. And then, about 2 or 3 days later, we both worked in about an hour away from home. And I forget why, but we took 2 separate cars that day and I got home before my wife did. And I got home about 10 o'clock at night. And then we had reverse living. So the living room, the kitchen, everything was upstairs and all the bedrooms were downstairs. I walked in the front door. I walked up the stairs. And as soon as I got to the top, I

0: And then the murderers took the blood of the victims and painted Helter Skelter on the walls. How would you have cleaned up something like that?
1: I mean, it depends on, honestly, the material. Like, if it's flat paint or if it's wallpaper. Obviously, if it's wallpaper, it's going to have to be cut out. Flat paint usually has to be, if it can't be cleaned out, it has to be either covered up or cut out. In that particular situation, I feel like most people would want it to be just removed altogether. So we probably would have just taken the wall out.
0: Put a new wall in, right?
1: Yep.
0: Generally, what does a job cost?
1: It really depends on the situation. So, for example, like a suicide with a pistol, let's say a 9mm, there's very minimal spatter, if any. We'll usually run about $3,500. If it's, you know, a shotgun or a high-powered rifle, it's a very different story, and that can take, you know, a situation like that usually takes about 2 to 3 days. If it's a decomposition where the person has passed away and was there for a while, again, that could take, you know, anywhere from 3 to 5 days, because you have to obviously clean the directly affected materials, then you have to clean, say, disinfect and then deodorize the remainder of the house, because that odor does not stay in the room where they died. It travels.
0: What has been one of the worst crime scenes you've been on?
1: Honestly, I think it was the one I mentioned earlier. It's really what makes the job kind of hard is this, again, the circumstances. So if you think about like a surgeon, right, they're cutting people open, they're moving organs around, they're cutting tissue out, they're sewing them back up. They're dealing with that, with the same type of stuff that we deal with. But when people think about a doctor, no one thinks about that aspect of it. They, you know, they're usually, you know, they're praised for saving lives. When it comes to crime scene cleaning, people tend to, you know, wrinkle their nose at it, not because of the, you know, this, not this, we're dealing with the same stuff, but it's the circumstances of why we're there is what kind of wigs people out of it. So when you're talking about what's the worst kind of situation that we've dealt with, it's the circumstances. And, we actually had another one where this kid tried to kill his mom and then tried to eat her and then fled the scene.
0: Jeez. Now, when somebody dies and is removed right away, do you still need to go in there and clean things up?
1: Depending on circumstances, but not usually. I mean, if it's an expected death where the person's on hospice care and they pass away in presence of their loved ones or a nurse, usually we're not needed for situations like that. If it's something, you know, where they, you know, it's like a slip and fall, or the, you know, they hit their head and there's some blood on the floor, yeah, that's something that we would probably be called out for.
0: Have you had a situation where somebody passed away and nobody knew it for weeks or months?
1: All the time. It is a very, very common.
0: Oh, gosh. I had a friend.
1: It's some of the saddest ones, actually.
0: I had a friend that would text me every day. He would text me every day. And one day he didn't text me. And I found that to be kind of strange and weird. So I sent him a text, no reply, sent him a text, no reply. And this was coming up to airtime. I had to get to the studio. So I called a friend of mine and I said, look, so-and-so hasn't texted me in a day and a half now. I find that weird. And he says, I found that weird too. He didn't text me. I said, why don't you go by his house and see what's going on? And sure enough, he died of a heart attack.
1: Wow. And that's honestly usually how it goes.
0: We're going to come back and take calls with you, Ethan, in a moment. Ethan Pearson with us as we talk about cleaning up crime scenes and other scenes on Coast to Coast AM.
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11: Another round. I'm Sue Guzman, Fox News. The United States conducting a third straight night of attacks against Iran.
12: It's the third consecutive night of U.S. strikes against Iran to stop them from attacking ships going through the Strait of Hormuz. U.S. forces successfully striking a submarine and ship maintenance facility in Iran, marking the first time American forces have employed sea drones in combat operations.
13: We're knocking out all of their offensive capability. And we're controlling the straits. We're putting the blockade back.
12: Trump also said the U.S. will be known as the guardian of the Hormuz Strait and that the U.S. will be reimbursed 20% on all cargo ship to cover the necessary cost of providing safety and security to this very volatile section of the world.
11: And the attacks have concluded, but President Trump has issued a warning saying the U.S. is prepared to hit Iran very hard, naming Pickaxe Mountain as a possible target. The number of American service members who have died in the Iran conflict is rising.
14: The U.S. military says the death of a Navy pilot in a helicopter crash earlier this month brings the number of dead in the Iran war to 14 service members. The Navy initially described the July 1st chopper crash in the Arabian Sea as an emergency landing. The remaining three sailors on that helicopter were rescued. A total of 414 service members have been wounded in the conflict, including a member of the Air Force added Monday. Lisa LaSera, Fox News.
11: And Republican South Carolina Governor Henry McMaster naming Graham's sister Darlene to fill out the rest of her brother's term.
15: Lindsey Graham recognized the seriousness of his work, but also the value of humor and a lighthearted spirit. Lindsey Graham understood the hopes, dreams, and needs of his state and delivered.
11: Special election will be held to fill the Senate seat. America's listening to Fox News.
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1: And welcome back, George Norrie, along with Ethan Pearson. Ethan, how do people hear your podcast with you and your wife?
5: You can get it anywhere you get your podcast from. It's called The Cleaning of John Doe.
1: Very appropriate title.
5: Yeah, we thought so.
1: When you're at a crime scene, and if you miss something, or if the police miss something, do they rush back and say, "Stop, stop, stop"?
5: They might. It has not happened yet. So it's hard to say for sure.
1: When you get the call, do you have to sightsee it first, or do you just start cleaning the minute you get there?
5: No, we show up. We are ready to get started. Doesn't matter what time of day it is, what's going on. I mean, we could be having Christmas morning with our family. We get a call. We have to go.
1: Is it primarily one room?
5: Depending on the situation. I mean, we've had some where it's like a home invasion type situation where you're following trails of blood all throughout the house.
1: What has been one of the saddest episodes you've seen?
5: Well, that actually was one of the saddest ones. It was an old lady who lived by herself. She had, I think, adopted at least two or three kids, and she raised them from young kids all the way up into adulthood. She was beloved in the community, and I don't know the exact circumstances of the break-in, but the person broke in with the absolute intent to do her bodily harm, and he did it. And you could see the drag marks of blood. You know, it looked like she was trying to get, he was just unrelenting on her. And, you know, she was trying to get away and she ended up in a closet, pushed up against the wall. And you could tell this from the blood. I didn't need to see, you know, the body or anything. It's just, it really paints a picture.
1: Hey, you've been following the case of the 84-year-old Nancy Guthrie out of Arizona?
5: Yeah, I've been keeping tabs on it.
1: What's your take on that?
5: I honestly suspect she's dead.
1: I do too. Probably right away. Maybe accidental?
5: It could be. It's an odd target. I don't know why she, of all people, would have been selected for something like that. But yeah, it's a very bizarre case.
1: Why don't you think they have dropped off her body somewhere and called police and do the right thing?
5: Well, you know, if you follow the theory that it was an accidental death, you know, and the person, let's assume for the sake of argument that she was abducted because the person intended to hold her for ransom. With her accidental death, you know, they lose any collateral that they have. And, you know, at that point, it's just get rid of the evidence kind of situation. So my guess is she's in a shallow grave somewhere.
1: And they probably figure without the body, there's no DNA trace. There's nothing that they could find on us.
5: That's right.
1: Leave it alone, right?
5: That's what I would assume.
1: Let's go to the calls. Brian in Crestline, California, to get us started. Hi, Brian. Go ahead.
6: Hey, good evening, George. Thanks for taking my call.
1: Sure thing.
6: Ethan, got a question for you. One of my career backgrounds is I worked for NBC News for about 20 years or so, video and both camera and sound, as well as a whole bunch of Dateline NBC stories. And I've seen a lot of bad stuff, but for me, the absolute worst, and I got called out on quite a few of them, including the one closest to me, but it was always the mass shootings. And so I was just curious if you work from Fresno down to San Diego, that's basically the lower half of the entire state. I'm just curious if you've ever had to deal with the mass shootings.
5: You know, we've definitely heard of them. We haven't gotten any calls for them. I know one company who did the that shooting that occurred in San Bernardino a while ago.
1: Mm-hmm.
5: And he was telling me the story about that one. That was just an absolute crazy situation. I mean, it was a massive, massive cleanup. One of the situations was that when they walked in the auditorium and opened fire, some of the bullets hit pipes. So not only was there, you know, blood all over the auditorium, there was a good 2 to 3 feet of bloody water just filling up that auditorium. So it went from bad to so much worse.
1: Does every major city have a company like yours, Ethan?
5: Yeah, there's surprisingly, it's a very large amount of companies out there like mine. There's not a lot of them that specialize in just crime scene cleaning, but there are a few of them.
1: Do you have a preference to crime scene cleaning or just a regular cleaning situation called from a family?
5: You know, it's either way. It's not usually a pleasant scene. We look at it as an opportunity to help a family. You know, I personally don't think that any family should have to clean up a situation like that of their loved one. I mean, I've been doing it for 18 years and I don't know that if God forbid anything happened to my wife, I don't know that I would be able to clean it up.
1: Generally, what constitutes the call? What's wrong with the scene? Non crime scene. What's wrong with it where they make the call?
5: It's just if there's any bodily fluids, you know, again, people don't really want to deal with that stuff and they shouldn't have to. You know, and again, depending on your state, there are regulations. Like in California, for example, the actual cleaning up of a crime scene is not that regulated, but the disposal of the waste is regulated. So even if you attempt to clean up a situation yourself, you have to worry about the disposal of it. It's not something you can just throw in a trash bag and throw into the landfill.
1: And again, I'm not trying to be too gross here, but when a body is found, when somebody dies, what happens? I mean, it just falls
5: apart? Yeah, pretty much. I mean, the second a body dies, it starts to decompose on a cellular level. Bacteria starts to grow. It starts to consume the body. As bacteria consumes the body, they releases gases, so the body will bloat. The skin becomes thinner and weaker, and so sometimes it can rupture. So you can get kind of a popping scenario. Sometimes the skin, depending on this, like in a bathtub, for example, when someone passes away in a bathtub, when they remove the body, the skin tends to peel away and it leaves a layer of skin on the bathtub. We found human hair, we found teeth, we found, skull fragments, we found chunks of brain, we found an eyeball on one scene. I mean, it's pretty intense.
1: Years ago, I'm in my studio in Los Angeles. And I'm in my office, and I see something buzz by the side of my eye, just like a quick flash, just shoo. I look out the window, and a lady had jumped from the top of the building, and that was her body that went flying past my window.
5: Oh, goodness.
1: She's crashed down on the street, and she hit so hard, Ethan, it took 2 weeks for the remnants of her body to disappear. When they remove a body from a scene, is there a stain of the body, an imprint?
5: In the case of like a decomposition, absolutely. I mean, again, depending on the material they're lying on. So if they're lying on carpet or sometimes on a bed, you can see the exact position they were lying in. You can see the outline of their stomach. You can see, sometimes you can see the outline of their genitalia. I mean, it's a very detailed outline of the body.
1: East of the Rockies, Walter's in New York. Welcome, Walter. Go ahead.
7: Hey, George. Thank you for, taking my call.
1: Sure.
7: Ethan, now do you have to be certified for, doing these, cleanups?
5: You'd have to look at your state regulations. Again, here in California, you do have to get a license from the state to be a practitioner. It's a simple thing to do, but there are organizations out there that will provide you with proper training. The IICRC is probably the best well-known one. It's the Institute of Inspection and Cleaning Restoration Certification. So they provide the standards, the certification and the testing and all that stuff for the restoration industry. So whether it's trauma, mold, water, fire, whatever, they have a course for it.
1: Thank you. Is there a company, Ethan, nationwide that owns many of these companies?
5: Yes, there are. And in my experience, they're some of the exact types of company that we got into this business to put out of business.
1: What would you do if they approached you for a buyout?
5: They did. We've been approached by it, and it was not something that we wanted to entertain. The idea of being bought out is nice, but we do have. It being a family-owned business, we do have some integrity, and it's not something we want to give to those people.
1: How many employees do you need to bring to a scene generally?
5: It really depends. In most scenes, you want to keep them we want to keep them kind of small. So the most we'll bring to a scene is a three-man crew, but typically for a smaller situation, a two-man crew is sufficient.
1: And what has been the longest time on the job?
5: I would say about 5 days.
1: That's a long time.
5: Yeah, that's a lot of work.
1: 8-hour days?
5: Pretty much. Yeah, and most of it's in a in a full suit and full face respirators. It tends to be, it's not exactly a fun job, but it's definitely rewarding.
1: Off to New York again. Mayette's with us. Hello, Mayette. Go ahead.
8: Yes, good morning to the beloved Coast family and, of course, to you, George. I have some comment, Ethan, and I guess three-part question, and I'll listen over the air. First, I want to say greetings to Violet, and I believe just about everyone, and next time I speak to Uriel, I'll make sure, has my number. I have a special thank you to you for speaking up and rescuing me, as it were, from a very, very dicey situation. I also would like to share something that I stumbled on. I was trying to get the Dateline or Unsolved Mysteries, and I came across the comment channel. They had on this Grimm, and I'm not sure the time era of it, but they're using cell phones. And I remember they're flashing on the screen earlier, "Hell is empty. All the devils are here." So I think that describes a lot of what you're sharing with us. But the first part of my question deals with, because I had a neighbor across the hall. He had no family, and we were just so naive as young people that we didn't realize, even though the smell was just overwhelming. And he had said to us, because we were pretty tight-knit in that building, he said he was going away, but he had no family. So the first part of the question, what happens when people don't have family, or a nearby family, or there's a disaster financially happening with a particular family? I'd also like to know about the technologies. I remember when I had the opportunity to spend some significant time in three parts of Canada and then in Niagara Falls, New York, and returning and spread the news to New York City. But it seems that when I happened to go by the World Trade Center, was walking by there, and I was shocked about the smell. I guess it was about 3 years on after September 11, 2001, and I was ensconced in Canada. I sort of saw it coming during Giuliani time. And I was surprised that ozone wasn't used, because the smell was horrific, I guess because of the direct energy strike, according to Dr. Judy Wood and her genius. And so I'd like to know about the newer technologies such as ozone, and what you come across to clean up the scene, and also even scalar technologies to prevent some of the paranormal after effects. And I'll leave it there and give you time to answer those two questions. Thank you so much.
5: All right. Well, the first part of the question is, again, these situations are covered by homeowner insurance. So in the case of like an apartment, if the person didn't have any family, once the scene is released, it would get turned over to the property management company. And property managers, as much as they don't like to use it, they do have insurance to cover situations like that. They also tend to have high deductibles. So sometimes they will, just forgo insurance altogether and just pay for it out of pocket. You also get property managers who, when there is family involved, they will try to push it off onto the family to clean up. And the family has no responsibility to clean that up. Even if their name is on the lease, it's not their responsibility to, they're not financially responsible for that. Now that may vary depending on your state. That's commonly the way it is here in California. But in the case of a house, again, that would vary on your county or city or even state ordinances. For example, in Kern County, a house that has undergone a situation like that, where there is no family, it gets turned over, eventually goes through probate, and it gets turned over to the county itself. And the county will take responsibility for getting it cleaned up, getting it fixed up and sold. I hope that answers that first part of the question.
1: The other part was new technologies.
5: Yes. So as far as ozone, Ozone is a tool that we use. We don't use it very often. It's a hazardous substance.
1: Is it gas or electric, Ethan?
5: It's electric. So what it does is it pulls air and it basically electrifies the air and it turns it from O2 into O3. That O3 then gets airborne and it latches onto odor particles in the air and it neutralizes them. The thing is it's very hazardous. It is a lung irritant. It's not something you want to breathe in. The exposure limits for it are very, very, very, very small. So it degrades rubber. So like the rubber seal on a refrigerator, for example, it will just completely eat that up. It's not something we like to use. It's kind of a last ditch effort. When we're talking about handling odor, the thing to keep in mind is that if you're smelling it, it's because there's something there to smell. So the first thing that we're trying to do when we're handling odor is to remove the source of the odor. And, the example that we like to use is, you know, you've got some dog poop on your hand. It's going to smell. So what's the first thing you're going to do? Well, you're going to want to get rid of the dog poop. You're going to throw that away. You're going to wash your hand, and that will usually handle it in most cases. If it doesn't, you know, there's other things you can do. But
1: all right, we're going to come back, Ethan, and take final calls with you in a moment. Ethan Pearson, as we talk about cleaning up crime scene and other tragic areas. And we will be back with the rest of your calls on Coast to Coast AM.
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3: Fox News, I'm Ted Lindner. The Pentagon launching fresh strikes against Iran Monday as President Trump also announced the U.S. is reinstating its blockade of Iranian ports in the Strait of Hormuz.
4: We're taking out all of their capability for anything having to do with the Strait, with the Hormuz Strait. And I think in the end, we will end up discontrolling the whole thing.
3: This is Iran's foreign minister says his country has always been the guardian of the strait. This is the number of American service members who have died in the Iran conflict continues to rise.
5: The U.S. military says the death of a Navy pilot in a helicopter crash earlier this month brings the number of dead in the Iran war to 14 service members. The Navy initially described the July 1st chopper crash in the Arabian Sea as an emergency landing. The remaining three sailors on that helicopter were rescued.
3: Fox's Lisa Lucera. 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
1: Next hour, paranormal investigator Rob Guthrie joins us to talk about animal afterlife and some scary things like that. We'll take final calls in a moment with Mr. Fearson on Coast to Coast AM. Have you signed up yet to become a Coast Insider? 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
2: I love being a Coast Insider. 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
3: Hey, this is Buck. I'm a Coast to Coast Insider, and I'll tell you what. It's a great thing for me. Here in West Virginia, we get inundated with snow. But it doesn't matter as long as we have our provisions. 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
1: And welcome back to Coast, George Norrie with you. And before we go back to final calls with Ethan Pearson, Tom has an update on a well-known Hollywood actor who has passed on.
8: Well, George, Steven Spielberg and Nicole Kidman are mourning the passing of New Zealand actor Sam Neill, who died Monday following a diagnosis of a rare type of non-Hodgkin lymphoma. Among many roles, Neill played paleontologist Alan Grant in the blockbuster film you'll remember, Jurassic Park, alongside Laura Dern and Jeff Goldblum. Sam Neill, dead at 78.
1: Great actor, Tom. Great actor.
8: And great movie.
1: Yeah, it really was. Ethan, let's bring you back in here to talk about your work, your biohazard cleanup situation.
9: Yes, I'm here.
1: Do police departments know your company?
9: We try to let them know that we're there as much as we can without being annoying.
1: Yeah, you're not annoying. Not you.
9: Well, I appreciate that.
1: Let's go to final calls. Let's go to Jason in Dallas to get us started. Hey, Jason, go ahead.
10: I just wanted to ask about a crime that I was following in 22, the Idaho Moscow college student murders. Basically, four people were stabbed to death with a K-bar knife. Took about 90 seconds. There was blood pretty much everywhere. I was wondering, you know, how would you clean up a crime scene like that? Would it, that something like that, take 5 days, you know, you would have blood soaked everything. How would you do that?
9: We would start with a stabbing. There's usually a lot of blood, but it's fairly easy to clean up. All we're doing is cleaning it up like we would clean up any other mess. You know, we want to extract and remove the blood from whatever surfaces we can. If it's in carpet, we cut it out. If it's on furniture, we cut out the contaminated parts of the furniture.
1: You sometimes toss the furniture out in total?
9: Yeah, like a couch or a bed. I mean, if we have to cut anything out, it's usually trash at that point. It can be salvaged, but I mean, almost 99.999% of the time, it's not worth restoring. It's just much cheaper to replace it.
1: Have you witnessed a situation where the family is just crying and broken down?
9: Very often. It's usually the hardest part of the job, if I'm being honest. You know why you're there. You know something happened, even if you don't have the exact circumstances of what occurred. But it's usually difficult. And we interact with them as much as we need to and no more. Sometimes they find it cathartic to just talk about the situation and, what happened to the person. And if that's the case, then we'll sit there and we'll listen, you know, we'll kind of give them whatever they need, but we want to leave them to their grieving while we do our work and get out of their hair as quickly as possible.
1: Let's go to Marie in Miami, Florida. Welcome to the show. Hello, Marie.
11: Hi, George. How are you?
1: Okay. I hope you are too.
11: I want to say thank you so much for taking my question a while back about the space elevator technology with the gentleman you had on that night.
1: Sure.
11: And I'm glad that my aunt is still alive because she's great to hear. She reminds me of my mother-in-law who passed away in 2021. And Cornelius is definitely someone who definitely is interesting, because he's definitely renewed my faith in the Bible, but I also am kind of like an omnious type person where I believe in all of them, so I practice all of them. But to, my question is, my husband unfortunately passed away on Sunday at 3:03 a.m.
12: Oh, my God, I'm sorry.
9: I'm sorry to hear that.
11: And my concern is that, you know, I feel like they could have done a little bit more when it came to the fact that they were saying that he had a strong heart rate, but his neural network and his heart and his blood pressure was low. So when he passed away and I got there, his body started to like start to blimp up a little bit, but not too much. But I did notice, I guess it's called necrosis, I guess. Mm-hmm. Right?
9: Yep.
11: Is that what that is? But this is my, so my question, because we were both scientists, we both love the show. And George, I just want to say thank you to you and Art Bell, because I started listening to your show in 2002. And no one knew who Woodley Strieber was. Every time I talked about him for like 8 years, no one knew who he was. And it wasn't until I met my husband. He knew who Woodley Strieber was, if he used to read his books when he was a kid, Brewster, New York. So, one, I just want to say thank you to the show. And two, do you think there's any type of like future technologies for people to be able to survive like what this gentleman does? And what you do, sir, is a very, very, it's great work. And because I have to deal with that now with my dad, and it's hard to find services and friends I know that are going through the same thing, having to clean up family of elderly folks that have turned into either hoarders, or unfortunately their cats or dogs turn feral. It's just out of control. So I just want to say thank y'all, and I'll take my answer off the show, and thank y'all for everything you do.
1: Thank you, Murray. Sorry for your loss. What do you think, Ethan?
9: I mean, it's definitely a good question. It's a bit out of my scope, but I mean, you look at some of the technology that we've come up with, I wouldn't put it out of the realm of possibility.
1: Technology keeps changing, doesn't it?
9: That's right.
1: And I guess it changes for you, your business too, doesn't it?
9: You know, there are a number of tools and chemicals and all sorts of different things that that companies are trying to create and trying to make the job easier. And, you know, 9 times out of 10, it's more complicated trying to figure out how the thing works and making it do what it's, you know, advertised to do, than it is for us to just do it with old fashioned tools.
1: What kind of equipment do you bring on the scene?
9: Most of it is very simple stuff. I mean, we have, you know, paper towels to clean surfaces,
1: pails, buckets,
9: scrapers, sponges, yeah, the biggest thing is probably the chemicals that we use. We do try to use the most environmentally friendly chemicals that are available that actually do the job. And a lot of the stuff that we have does a pretty good job of what we need it to.
1: We've got your website linked up at Coast to Coast. Do you show up in a van?
9: Yeah. Yeah, we have a van. We've got everything that we need in there. And, you know, if we need to get something, then we get it.
1: Do you have any logo or anything like that?
9: We try to keep it nondescript. You know, yeah. I have found that usually when something like that occurs, it's something that everybody knows about. You know, it's very difficult to keep something like that kind of secret. But, you know, we don't talk to people. We don't talk to neighbors. We don't talk to media outlets. You know, we're just there to do the job and get out.
1: First time caller Pam is with us in Colorado. Hello, Pamela. Go ahead.
13: Thanks for taking my call, George.
1: Sure.
13: I'm wondering if Ethan can answer if they ever smudge the home of a dead person or say a prayer to help there be a clean release of the spirit so they don't attach to the workers or they can just move on.
1: Ethan, have you ever been to the scene where the family had some kind of psychic there or somebody like that?
9: Not while we're there. If they have done it, it's not been while we're there. Usually when we're there, it's, you know, it's pretty fresh. Sometimes there will be, you know, candles placed out front by neighbors or You know, sometimes there'll be some sage burning. So it does happen, but I've never seen like a psychic or anybody there on any job.
1: Tom in Eugene, Oregon, west of the Rockies. Thomas, go ahead.
12: Yes, I'm just calling because there's been some high-profile assassination and assassination.

0: body always gone by the time you get there?
1: By the time we gone, that body is gone. Every time we get there, the body is gone. It's like the last stage of the investigation.
0: So you don't have to worry about that kind of gruesomeness.
1: I haven't seen it in 18 years.
0: George in New Orleans is with us. Go ahead, George.
2: Hey, good morning, Coast to Coast. Thank you for taking my call.
0: Thank you, sir.
2: Hey, I was going to ask Ethan about sleep paralysis, but then a strange case came up in my mind. This was immediate post-Katrina several years ago, and there was a strange case. It was either Bywater or the Marigny. And this guy had chopped up his girlfriend, and he had put the body parts in an oven. And then he jumped off a balcony and killed himself. You know, very strange case. And I was wondering, Ethan, what makes a psychopath? I asked a friend of mine, and he said a brain injury. And, I mean, you know, what are the dynamics? I got stabbed a few months ago. I was in the hospital. And, you know, what makes a psychopath? Do you know anything about abnormal psychology?
1: Again, it's a bit out of my purview. I do know that the common thought is that, you know, trauma does kind of precede that behavior in one way or another, but it's usually trauma-based.
0: And whether they're beaten as a child, that contributes a lot to it too, Ethan.
1: That's definitely trauma. That's definitely a traumatic situation. So anything like that.
0: Brain injuries, everything else like that. That's sure. I'm glad you're okay, George. My gosh. Will in New York. Go ahead, Will.
3: Hi, gentlemen. Great conversation tonight. I appreciate it. I want to ask about hoarding and change it to that. But briefly about Sam Neill. There's a movie that he did with Nicole Kidman, one of her first movies. And when I heard Tom mention her, that's probably why she's, you know, sending out condolences, called Dead Calm. And before Nicole came to the States, she made this movie, Dead Calm, with Sam Neill in Australia in the late 80s. But my grandmother and her generation, born in the early 1900s, here in New York, across town from me, they were in Yorkville. On the other side of town. But a lot of trauma in her family, and they went back and forth to Europe, even though she was born here. And in both world wars, she lost, a lot of relatives, and, especially in World War II, related to Nazis in Eastern Europe, came back to New York. And that trauma seemed to trigger her hoarding. And then, so here's the kicker also. When I was probably right out of college in the 1980s, she had a fire next door to her, and it really affected her place. And she had hidden all her money in books. And so it really compounded the hoarding situation. So I'm curious if you dealt with anything like that.
1: Absolutely. I mean, in my experience, my personal observation is that every hoarder that we've worked with, they have suffered the loss of a loved one that preceded their hoarding. So that loss really just triggers that need to keep stuff.
0: Ethan, keep in touch with us and let us know of any strange cases you come across, okay?
1: I absolutely will.
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0: Summer road trip.
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11: Iran again. I'm Ted Lindner, Fox News. The U.S. military conducting a new round of strikes on Iran Monday.
12: They're wired differently, and we're not going to put up with it. We are just going forward. We're attacking them tonight. We're taking out all of their capability for anything having to do with the strait, with the Hormuz Strait. And I think in the end, we will end up discontrolling the whole thing.
11: President Trump talking about it hours after he said the U.S. was reinstating a blockade on Iran in the Strait of Hormuz. Fox's Lucas Tomlinson has more.
13: The U.S. military has announced that blockade will now go into effect. And recall last week when the Trump administration revoked Iran's license to sell oil, many were wondering how would that be enforced? There's only one way, and that's with a return of the naval blockade. And that's what President Trump has ordered in addition to the airstrikes over the past week.
11: Meantime, President Trump is set to host a Middle Eastern ally today amid a widening conflict with Iran.
14: Iraq's Prime Minister Ali al-Zayed is making his first trip here since being sworn in May. Today's meeting with President Trump also comes ahead of the September 30th date ending the U.S.-led coalition's forces mission in Iraq. Writing an op-ed in the Washington Post this week, Iraq's leader says that date also marks a new phase of ambitious partnership with the U.S., adding this trip to Washington is intended to deepen economic opportunities for his country, especially in the oil and energy sectors. He also says Iraq can be a partner for regional security and stability, writing conflict and wars only widen the circle of those who suffer. At the White House, Jared Halpern, Fox News.
11: And a three-year-old boy died after sneaking into a neighbor's car during a hot day in Louisiana. The toddler, unable to get out, was stuck inside the car as temperature soared to 93 degrees. The medical examiner estimates he was in the car for about 50 minutes. The investigation continues. 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
11: South Carolina Senator Lindsey Graham's sister, Darlene Graham Nordone, has been appointed by Governor Henry McMaster to serve as interim senator, finishing out her late brother's term. Nordone calling it a profound privilege to step into the role and continue her brother's service to the people of South Carolina.
26: I want to thank the governor for selecting me to serve the remainder of Lindsey's term. It is such an honor. Lindsey has always been there for me, and now I will be there for him.
11: Congress honoring the longtime South Carolina Senator Graham, who died on Saturday night after what his office called a brief and sudden illness. Senate Majority Leader John Thune remembering his colleague on the Senate floor.
27: There was no bigger believer in America's role in the world. He was confident that the United States could be a force for good, and he gave everything he had to ensuring that we would be.
11: Senator Lindsey Graham was 71 years old. And the Trump administration vowing to dismantle what it calls the International Criminal Court's threat to American sovereignty. Fox's Kristen Goodwin with more details on this.
28: Secretary of State Marco Rubio says the International Criminal Court is waging a war against the U.S.
29: Not with bullets or missiles, but with statutes, compacts, and the force of so-called international law.
28: Announcing a campaign to disable the ICC's ability to operate, which includes travel bans and increased sanctions.
29: This administration will not sit by as the ICC and its allies seek to threaten our people. If they believe they can deprive us of our sovereignty, we will teach them the full meaning of American resolve.
28: The Trump administration has pushed back against the ICC trying to investigate the conduct of U.S. soldiers in Afghanistan and Israel's actions against Palestinians. Kristen Goodwin, Fox News.
11: And I'm Ted Lindner. This is Fox News.
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1: And welcome back to Coast, George Norrie with you. Rob Guthrie is with us, an author, paranormal investigator, pet medium. Since he was a teenager, he could receive messages from ghosts or spirits and distinguishes between them. He recently retired from NASA, where he was a meteorologist for almost 25 years. Rob gives fundraising lectures for animal rescues and teaches people how pet spirits communicate. Rob, it's been about 4 years, but welcome back.
4: Thank you. Thank you for having me back. How have you been?
1: I'm good. How about yourself? Family good? Very well, everybody thank good? You. Super. How many launches did you have to scrub as a meteorologist?
4: Fortunately, I wasn't involved in that aspect as a meteorologist. I focused on tropical meteorology, so I managed a hurricane page for NASA.
1: Are the hurricanes getting lighter, or are they still out there?
4: Oh, they're getting more intense. they're getting much more intense as the world continues to warm. It holds more moisture. We're seeing stronger storms. Actually, the National Weather Service, National Hurricane Center, had to alter the scale a little bit. I think that was back in 2005. So
1: they cut back on NOAA. That wasn't a smart idea, was it?
4: Oh, gosh, no. No, I've noticed the degradation of some of the forecasts, even in retirement.
1: What made you retire?
4: I'm old.
1: You're not old.
4: I'm old enough. So, but yeah, thank you. No, I reached retirement age, and I was with the government for 25 years. So,
1: how did you get involved in being a pet medium?
4: Oh gosh, that's the other side of the coin. So, I developed I realized that I had some kind of an ability when I was 13 years old, saw my grandfather appear to me. And, 6 months after he died, scared me, of course, as a teenager. And, I talked to my parents about it. My mother confessed that she had abilities, and she kept them from us because she didn't want us to think, you know, she was weird, but, Long story short, when I was in 2005, I had a puppy that was tragically killed by a car. So he became the lightning rod for educating me about how pets communicate from the afterlife, because he started right out of the chute giving me signs that he was okay. So out of a tragedy came this gift. He reawakened my abilities, and it made me think about life in general, George. And one thing I've realized is that everybody has a mission in life, even though our time is short. And sometimes that mission is to help other people. And that's what his mission was. He was only 7 months old when he was tragically killed by a car. And his mission has enabled me to bring healing to people around the world.
1: What happened? Did he run out in front of the car, or what happened?
4: I was walking him and my roommate's dog, and his leash opened when he saw a dog across the street. And on a street that doesn't have any cars, somebody was speeding about 50 miles an hour on a back street. And, and that's what happened.
1: Did they stop?
4: Oh, yeah, they stopped, but they didn't talk to me. It was a tragic situation, and it was very strange. It was quite a blur, you know, as with any tragedy, that time period is just a blur, but I had plenty of neighbors that had come out and helped me through, sat with me, brought his body back to my house, so that I could take him to the vet for cremation. The moment I walked in the house, though, that was his first sign, because the radio was playing. Mm-hmm. And spirits can manipulate electricity. They can do things like turn TVs on, turn radios on, make interference, and so forth. So I walked in this house, and I was the only one there. My roommate was at work, and I had not had turned the radio on, but the radio was playing. And I didn't understand what happened, what was going on. I couldn't even find the radio. And it was playing a song by Garth Brooks called The Dance, about a man who had lost someone that he loved very deeply. And there couldn't have been a more appropriate song. So that was the first sign.
1: It's all about timing, isn't it?
4: It is. It's timing is everything. So from there, I used to write everything down in a journal, and that journal became the impetus for my first book.
1: And this little puppy was named Buzz, right?
4: Yeah, I named him Buzz. That was my nickname. But when I was on the radio, I had a radio. I used to work on the radio on part time, and I drank a lot of coffee, so people used to call me Buzz.
1: After Buzz Aldrin,
4: maybe, or just the effects of the coffee.
1: When did you decide to become a meteorologist?
4: Oh gosh, I was very young. I grew up in New England, and I was inspired by the blizzard of 1978, which was a blizzard that crippled the East Coast. And I wanted to understand how that could happen. I was a teenager, a young teenager, and fascinated by the weather. And then we got hurricanes, of course. So between hurricanes and blizzards, that's what inspired me to pursue weather.
1: Do you know the name Cheryl Jones?
4: I do not.
1: She was a meteorologist for CNN, and she is our investigative reporter here. But she was a weather person in the Kansas City, Missouri for years. But she was one of the few news anchor people and meteorologists at CNN. And she still does a little weather on the side for us.
4: That's awesome. A meteorologist never really retires.
1: No.
4: Because even now I send out, forecasts to my neighbors.
1: The weather never changes, does it?
4: It doesn't. It doesn't.
1: Back to Buzz.
4: Yeah, Buzz was, Buzz was only 7 months when he passed away, and Buzz came through in different ways. One of the ways that he came through was leading me to another dog that resembled him. And it wasn't even in the area. I remember being on vacation in 2009, and we were touring Old San Juan. If you've never been, you should go.
1: I have not.
4: Oh, well, it's quite beautiful. There's multicolored houses, and there's an old fort there, and which is haunted, which I had an experience in. And excellent food, wonderful people. So regardless, when we were walking around, we didn't map out anything. There were no maps. This was 2009. So we had to make a choice about what direction to go in. And I felt the urge to walk down one particular street out of five in a rotary, if you will. And when we get to the end of the street, I realized who nudged me. It was Buzz, because there was a dog walker and he was walking a Weimaraner that looked like Buzz. And then it hit me. The date was February 22nd, 2009. It was 4 years to the day that he passed away. So that made me think, this is not a coincidence. Absolutely not a coincidence. It's the anniversary of his passing, and here I run into the only Weimaraner on the entire island of Puerto Rico that looks like him.
1: And I'll tell you, that is the birth date of my late father, Feb 22.
4: Oh, so there's no such thing as a coincidence. So that means that your dad is here with you tonight.
1: And he might be with Buzz too.
4: Did you have a dog growing up?
1: Several.
4: Okay. So this is why I was influenced to tell this story. So your dad and your dogs are all together.
1: They're watching over him, I hope.
4: Mm-hmm.
1: You've written, what, 15 books?
4: I have. It's easy for me to write books. I'm not, I don't understand how fiction writers can do it, because it's all imagination. As someone who writes true paranormal books, I write about my experiences. And that's so much easier, because all you have to do is just remember what happened. So yes, I just published my 15th book. It's called The Haunting of Wilson Castle, which is a castle in Vermont. I did a paranormal investigation and covered quite a number of ghosts, a lot of history, and we uncovered a 100-year-old secret. So,
1: what was the secret?
4: It's a family. It's about a family that lived there. And the child was not who they believed him to be. So,
1: were you practicing animal afterlife work as a medium while you were a NASA meteorologist?
4: Oh yes, I was. But you know, when you work with fellow scientists, there are a lot of skeptics, so you don't talk about it.
1: Did they know though?
4: Most of them did not know. There were a few who had sensitivities. So as a medium, this gift means that you can sometimes sense who has a similar gift, and you can approach them. I did make a mistake of approaching someone that did not, and she was quite awful. But for the most part, I did not talk about it. And I, as a meteorologist, it was important for me to explain how this all works or figure it out, using science. So I applied the science of energy to this, to the paranormal, and it began to make perfect sense. I mean, I could explain, cold spots. I finally figured out why ghosts get stuck on Earth and can't cross over themselves. So there are a lot of aspects of energy that really do come into play and explain both earthbound ghosts and spirits who have crossed over. And I distinguish between the two of them because they are different.
1: Robbie, is it inhumane to put an animal down when it's nearing its death?
4: No, it's actually courageous. That's a great question. I've done that, you know, I've had to make that choice for them in, for many, of them. What it means is that you have found the courage to help someone pass out of pain. And it means that you have learned their lesson, which is, unconditional love. You know, we really need to be that caring and considerate with people. I know that several states in the U.S. have laws in place that allow us to do that, die with dignity, rather than watch people suffer agonizingly for days, months, years, even. They're also very grateful. What I hear from pets that passed over is that they're very grateful to us that we found that courage to help them cross over. And I know it comes with a lot of guilt. Have you had to do that yourself, George?
1: Couple times, yeah.
4: Yeah, and what's it feel like? What's it feel like after you do that?
1: Well, the grief is unbelievable, especially when you have kids that are close to the pet. That makes it even more difficult. But it's a decision you have to do because in some cases the animal could even move.
4: Yes, absolutely. I remember at 4 years old was my youngest experience where my parents had to make that decision for our Cocker Spaniel named Penny. That was actually my youngest memory. I had just turned 4, and I remember my mother crying hysterically on the phone, and I asked her what was wrong, and she said they had to let Penny go to heaven. That's a pretty traumatic first, you know, earliest memory. But I love that dog. And you're right. It affects everybody. But they don't want us to feel guilty. Instead, they want us to remember the life that they lived with us and the good memories and show pictures and talk about funny things that they used to do or like how they would, you know, steal slippers or, or beg for food or cuddle up next to us. Those things will bring back, positive feelings. And that's the way they want us to remember them. And as young and energetic as well.
1: Do the deceased animals come back as other animals?
4: I have found that they do come back, but they wait for us until everyone they know in this life has crossed over. And then we will all come back together. But they do come back as other animals. In my experience, what I've been told, what I've learned is that they don't cross over into the human kingdom. It's the animals versus humans. They stay in separate kingdoms, if you will.
1: I was always wondering about that, whether a human being could be a dog or a dog could become a human.
4: You know, I thought about that a lot. And, so when people ask me that often, I will joke and say, well, you know, if you look over and you're, co-worker in your office is sitting there licking his hand. Maybe he was a cat in a previous life.
1: Or barking.
4: Right.
1: Do pets know that it's their time?
4: They absolutely do. But the one thing I've learned is that they will try and fight as long as they possibly can. And they don't do it necessarily for themselves. They do it for us. They often for people who have pet children, they may not even notice symptoms of degradation in their pet. They may not even notice pain in their pet. And that's because they try to hide it. And the reason they try to hide it is they don't want us to worry. They don't want us to be concerned, and they think that they can work through it themselves, even though they can't. I will give you an example. In July, of last year. Our dachshund, who was 14 years old, his name is Tyler. He had gained a little weight. He had gained some weight and he looked a little bloated. So we took him to an ultrasound. The results that day were that, he had cancer, stage 4 cancer in 5 organs.
1: Oh,
4: and the veterinarian said she didn't know how he was alive. And she said, just take him home and make him comfortable. Now we thought there, he may have had a growth that had made him look like he had gained weight, but he was fine up until then. Absolutely fine. And then I took him to get the ultrasound. And then George, 3 days later, he passed away. He lost his ability to walk that night. He lost his ability to urinate. He lost his ability to defecate. He started whining in pain. And, you know, we knew we had to help him. But the one thing that made it hard is that he had his full mental faculties.
1: And they always do. Stay with us, Rob. We're going to take a short break and come back with more. 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We'll be back.
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1: We'll take your calls next hour with Rob Guthrow as we talk about animals and the other side. 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
1: And welcome back, George Norrie with Rob Guthrie, as we talk about the spirit world. You know about a rabbit named Wudge. Tell us about that thing.
9: Wudge is a pretty incredible rabbit that I connected with, George. And he had tremendous insight into life. And one thing that he told me to pass on to his dad was that love is nothing to apologize for. Now, I didn't come up with that myself. And that was in reference to helping him pass. Because his dad kept saying how sorry he was and kept apologizing for helping him pass and letting him go. And that was the most incredible message. And it came from a rabbit. And I've actually done readings for several rabbits, so they all seem to be very wise. So that's one thing that they have in common. Something, you know, getting to know how pets think and how they perceive the world has been really amazing. I always tell people that you really need to trust your feelings when it comes to your pets, because they communicate a lot through emotion, and they read our emotions, and you can read their emotions if you just tune into them.
1: Does a pet rabbit lie?
9: Good question. No. Pets really don't know how to lie. I think that's a human trait, sadly. And we could learn a lot from pets. How to love, how to be honest, how to care for others, how to be unconditionally caring. They're very nurturing, and they're very protective too, of course. There are a lot of pets that come through to me that are extremely protective, especially when it comes to having children in the house. So George, you said that you had several dogs when your kids were
1: little,
9: with your kids, and that how many of them were protective of the kids?
1: All of them. They were Labradors, and you know what that kind of breed is. It's very motherly.
9: Yes. So after they passed, they would have still tried to be around the children to protect them. They could have done things like nudge their bed. They could have laid down next to their beds. And they would have appeared as a kind of a darker shadow. Sometimes with people who lost pets, sometimes at night is the easiest time to recognize signs from them, of course, because it's very quiet. There's no interference. The noise level is way down, and that's why it's easier to recognize signs from pets when it's nighttime. Some of them like to jump on our beds. Especially cats will do that. I've connected with a number of cats that will like to, curl up next to their pet parent's head, if they will, or play with their hair. Dogs like to also curl up on the bed if they used to sleep on the bed.
1: And sometimes people see the indentation of the paw prints or the body, right?
9: Yes. Yeah, that's another way. One woman told me that her dog would always come into the bathroom whenever she would take a shower. And after her dog passed, she would see indentations of his paw prints on the bath mat. So they do whatever they did in life, they will do in the afterlife to let us know they're okay.
1: When we take calls next hour, if somebody wants a reading on a pet that has passed, do you do that? And then what do you need from them?
9: I do readings. And usually what I need to tune in is a photograph, but that's, I know that's not possible on radio, of course. So what they would have to do is give me the pet's name and describe the pet and make sure they tell me if it's a male or female. Because in spirit, energy is all the same. It's all love. So just so I can use the correct pronouns. I've done readings where people have sent me a dog's name and said, this is Peanut. And they didn't tell me if it was a boy or a girl. So, you know, I do email readings. And you have to write Peanut 1,000 times instead of he or she. So I can connect. Doing it without a picture is a little more challenging for me, but, you know, spirit is there, and, that's what it's all about. So.
1: Do you connect sometimes with frogs or turtles or things like that?
9: Yeah, that's a great question. The answer has been no. And the reason is that, so wild animals are things that I cannot communicate with. And that's because they don't know our language. They don't know our habits. They don't know our emotions. They don't know our routine. And they certainly don't know our surroundings. But when you domesticate a pet, whether it's a turtle, or a rabbit or a dog or cat, you're bringing them into your home. And by bringing someone into your home, they can look around and observe, and convey that to a medium. So I have connected with pets in different countries, and I have seen the insides of homes in Turkey, in Mexico, in places, you know, I've never been. So really it's about domesticated, pets, because they also learn language, and that's really important too. Because they, even if they speak a different language, when you're a medium and you're reading spirit, it comes through as emotion and sometimes as pictures. I will tell you that I did a reading for a dog, and the couple was from South Africa, as it turned out. And the way I found that out is that the dog gave me a word that I never heard of, and it was Oingwe. O-O-I-N-G-U-A-Y.
1: What is that?
9: I that's what I said. I'm like, what is that? So, the dog kept having eye problems. It made my eyes feel sticky. And I kept rubbing my eyes, and I didn't understand what was happening. So I knew that there was something, the dog had something wrong with his eyes. So I wrote to the pet parent, and I spelled out that word. I said, look, I don't know what this means. Maybe you do. And they wrote back and said, oh, we are in South Africa and we do speak Afrikaans, the language Afrikaans, in the house sometimes. And Uingwe means eye entry. So the dog was apparently getting medication in the entry of his eye. There's no way I would know that.
1: Of course not.
9: Yeah. So another dog told me a Russian word, and I can't remember the Russian word off the top of my head, but I had to look it up, and it meant king of dreams. And as it turned out, the pet parent, the only sign the pet parent was getting was seeing the dog in their dreams. So totally fascinating how great they are at communicating.
1: And of course, the pet, is it always communicating?
9: From the other side?
1: Yeah.
9: No, it takes way too much energy for them to communicate all the time because they don't belong here. So they will typically give us signs around birthdays, anniversaries, and holidays. Anniversaries meaning the anniversary of their adoption or the anniversary of their passing. Those are the times they do that. And the reason they do it around those times is it's not that they know what an anniversary is, but they do know that our emotional energy is elevated around those times because we, as humans, remember those anniversaries. So when our emotional energy is elevated, they connect to us at those times.
1: Is there a difference between a cat or a dog in the afterlife?
9: No, there isn't. They do embody what they were in the physical. They still show those same traits. That's really the difference. But one interesting aspect about the afterlife that is important to help people understand is the difference between a ghost and a spirit. And, you know, you've talked a lot about haunted places on the program, and I call those earthbound entities ghosts, because when we pass, we have the ability to choose where we want to go as a soul, energy with memories, personality, and knowledge. And those who chose to stay earthbound are what I call ghosts. Those who have crossed over into the light, gone to the other side, or heaven, paradise, whatever, I call those a spirit. And they have different abilities. Ghosts are stuck. Spirits can come to you anywhere, like my dog Buzz showed up in Puerto Rico when I was on vacation. But 99.5% of pets will cross over and go to the other side. And they will be waiting for us on the other side. You know, I always tell people that if my 7 dogs who have passed aren't there, I'm not going. So,
1: do they know what the other side is like? Do they understand it?
9: So it's difficult for us as humans to understand it. But I always tell people to, it's a place where energy is. So I always tell people to just imagine like a very foggy day, where it's just misty and it's peaceful and it's quiet.

0: Even on the covers of a couple of my books, I have pets on a bridge because that's the way that we put it together. That's the way we think about it.
1: Are there angelic animals?
0: I think there are animals that act more as guardians. Sometimes they act as, spirit guides. So what that means is, and they will influence us to do things that are better for ourselves, to keep us from harm. And typically that happens when you deal with an old soul. And I can talk about that, but I do have a story to tell you about how animals act as protectors. We talked about that, you know, with your dogs, protecting your kids. There was one instance, it was about 6 years ago when I went to a convention in Baltimore and my dog Dolly had passed. She was a Weimaraner and she was my heart dog. She was the one I was closest to. Mm-hmm. I left the convention and I got to my car in the parking garage and I felt like I wasn't ready to go yet. So I looked down outside the parking garage and I saw a Dunkin' Donuts. So I said, okay, I'm going to go get a coffee. I don't need it, but I'm going to go get it. Long story short, when I got in the car, when I got on the highway, had I not stopped and got that coffee from that nudge that I got, I would have been involved in a multiple car accident.
1: Wow.
0: And yeah, cause I got to the top of the ramp and it was closed.
1: Dolly
0: and
1: saved your life.
0: Yep, it did. And that was Dolly. Dolly is a spirit guide to me. I knew that it was her that nudged me to like look out and happen to see that Dunkin' Donuts there and just go get that coffee.
1: Now, how do you know it wasn't part of your intuition? Yours?
0: Because because I always feel her around me. And my intuition, is not necessarily too good. you know, I give everybody the benefit of the doubt when I meet people. So I open myself up to be hurt because I'm very trusting. I'm very hopeful. And I'm an empath. So when you're trusting and you're optimistic and hopeful, your judgment isn't that good with everybody. Everybody deserves an equal chance.
1: Where do we get your books?
0: They're all on Amazon. Just look up, type in Rob Guttrow, GUTRO, and you can get them in paperback, audiobook, or Kindle.
1: All right, we'll be back with calls with Rob in just a moment on Coast to Coast. If you want an animal reading, you will need to know the sex of the animal, the breed, and it will run from there.
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5: Another round of attacks. I'm Sue Guzman, Fox News. The U.S. conducting a third straight night of attacks against Iran.
6: This is the third consecutive night of U.S. strikes against Iran to stop them from attacking ships going through the Strait of Hormuz. U.S. forces successfully striking a submarine and ship maintenance facility in Iran, marking the first time American forces have employed sea drones in combat operations.
7: We're knocking out all of their offensive capability. And we're controlling the straits. We're putting the blockade back.
6: Trump also said the U.S. will be known as the guardian of the Hormuz Strait and that the U.S. will be reimbursed 20% on all cargo ship to cover the necessary costs of providing safety and security to this very volatile section of the world.
5: Fox's Christina Coleman. The attacks have concluded, but President Trump issued a warning saying the U.S. is prepared to hit Iran very hard the next time around. And also, Kevin Warsh will make his first appearance before Congress today. He's the official Federal Reserve Chairman to discuss the Fed's semi-annual monetary policy report.
8: Kevin Warsh will testify about the semi-annual monetary policy report today before the House Financial Services Committee. The report itself was submitted to Congress last week, and it promises to deliver on price stability. Warsh said this at a recent European Central Bank meeting in Portugal.
9: If there were people in household or the business sector and the financial markets who thought that this central bank was going to be comfortable with an inflation objective above 2%, well, I guess they'd be disappointed.
8: The report finds labor productivity growth is strong, GDP grew at a moderate pace, household consumption increased very modestly, and the housing market is stagnant. Jessica Rosenthal, Fox News.
5: State Department issuing an urgent warning for people considering traveling to St. Lucia. The advisory warning, violent crime can occur anywhere on the island. 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
10: 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Just click listen, then swipe right and hear the latest news updates on your time. 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
5: The sister of the late South Carolina Senator Lindsey Graham, Darlene Graham Nordone, has been appointed by Governor Henry McMaster to serve as interim senator, finishing her brother's term.
14: She will fill out the remainder of her brother's term in the Senate, of course, following his sudden death over the weekend.
15: Lindsey has always been there for me, and now I will be there for him.
14: President Trump threw his support behind Darlene, saying her appointment would be a fabulous tribute to her late brother. That work will continue until the end of Graham's term, which of course means we should all keep an eye on August, because that's when a separate special GOP primary will take place to determine who gets on the November ballot to compete for a full six-year term.
5: Fox's Kevin Cork reporting. Protesters gathering near the scene in southern Maine, where a 26-year-old man was reportedly shot and killed by an ICE officer after trying to use his vehicle as a weapon. More from Fox's Marianne Rafferty.
16: Anti-ICE demonstrators were met by a small group of pro-ICE counter-protesters. Things got pretty heated before local police stepped in to settle the situation down. The anti-ICE group demanding answers. Maine Senator Angus King saying DHS Secretary Mark Wayne Mullen told him the person killed was not the target of the ICE operation. ICE did not directly confirm that, but a spokesperson did tell Fox agents were attempting a vehicle stop of a suspected illegal alien when the vehicle attempted to flee the scene, and fearing for public safety, an officer discharged his weapon. The driver of the vehicle was struck. He passed away from his injuries.
5: The Maine Attorney General's office says the agent involved has been placed on leave. And days of storms expected to dump heavy rain over millions of people across parts of the South Gulf Coast and Texas through Friday. This threat includes vulnerable areas along the Guadalupe River in Texas Hill Country. It's where flooding last July 4th killed 135 people. I'm Sue Guzman. This is Fox News.
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1: 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He is a pet investigator, paranormal investigator, and pet medium. And we will be back with him and your calls in a moment on Coast to Coast AM. 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
1: And welcome back, George Norrie, along with Rob Guthrow. Rob, so far we've talked about animals that seem to be very benevolent and kind. What about the spirits of animals that aren't so good? Are they out there?
5: So there are certainly wild animals that that can be hostile. However they were in life, they will be in the afterlife unless they cross over. Once we cross over, then we have an awakening about how our behavior was not good, maybe, on Earth, and we try to make amends. That's why when mediums talk to people who passed, on the other side, a lot of people will ask for forgiveness for something from people they hurt. Animals, though, they're more instinctual. For those who have domesticated pets that may have unfortunately taken the lives of another pet, you need to know that they come through and they say that they were not in their right mind. And there's always remorse for their actions.
1: Has there ever been an opportunity with a pet communication with you that you felt awkward with it?
5: Oh, sure. There's been many. Because I do readings by email, usually, George, there are things that I sometimes hesitate to put in an email reading. Like, there was one, There was one dog that ate something that the pet parent had left out, and that ultimately led to the dog's passing. And that's really hard for me, because my intention is not to make somebody feel guilty. It's to just bring what I'm getting. There was another dog named Clancy who came through to me, and the mom asked for a reading. The dog was showing me that when he was let out in the backyard, that he was eating plants. He was a puppy, and he passed. And she didn't understand how he passed, because he looked perfectly healthy mm-hmm. before she went out, and her husband took care of him. And then he revealed that. So his message was, it was difficult for me to share. And then I learned that there are so many varieties of plants that are toxic to dogs. His story appears in one of my books as a lesson for all pet owners to be aware of what plants may be toxic. So that was hard too. That was a very hard one to put there.
1: Does this get emotional for you sometimes?
5: Oh my gosh. That's why I do email readings, George. I cry during my readings. it's all about love. And, I can't tell you every night if I do pet readings, I'm in tears. I feel the love that these pets have for their pet parents. I already choked up earlier on the program. It's all about love.
1: I noticed that.
5: Yeah. That's mild.
1: Yeah. What is it about a pet that gets to you?
5: Oh gosh, if we could just learn so much from them, about how to treat others. Just love without condition. I don't think humans are capable of that. I don't think I've met any humans that are capable of that. They teach us how to be better. And, for people who don't or never have had pets, you're really missing out. There's no love like the love of a pet. As you know, you're a dog dad. So, yeah.
1: I'm going to give you the information and then we'll go to the caller. You ready?
5: Okay.
1: Most of them want readings for their pets. A few just have questions for you.
5: Okay.
1: Here's a cat named Casey, female. We're going to Sandra in Cleveland, Ohio. Welcome to the program. Hi, Sandra.
6: Hi, George, and hi, Rob.
5: Hi, Sandra.
6: I'm calling. Hi there, and thank you for the work that you're both doing. I'm calling about hoping I can get some information or message from my cat, Casey. She's a female tabby with a four white paws, white chest, white belly. She passed when she was 16 and a half from advanced feline kidney disease.
5: FIV?
6: Yes. Mm-hmm. And she had bright green eyes, too, by the way.
1: 16 and a half is a pretty good run for a cat, isn't it, Robbie?
5: Yeah, that's a good life. What are you looking to find out from her?
6: Well, if there's anything she wants to say in the way of a message, but also if she's planning on coming back to me, you know, reincarnation.
5: Sure. So there are a couple of things. Number one, you actually have felt her in the house. She's been up on your furniture. She likes to look out the window. She still likes to do that. She said that she's led you to another cat that has mittens.
6: Yeah,
5: I guess that would be white paws. So whenever you see another cat that has mittens like that, that would be her influence getting you to the right place at the right time to see that. She will not reincarnate in this lifetime. She will be waiting for you on the other side.
6: Okay.
5: Yeah. She wants to make your transition to the other side as easy as possible. So that's why they wait. But she has done some things around the house. Sometimes you'll think, you may have noticed something was not where you left it, that was her moving things around, because okay. she has a habit of, she's showing me her left paw pushing things.
6: Mm-hmm.
5: So, yeah, so just keep an eye out for her in those ways. She's very sweet, okay, and she's very thankful to you.
1: Appreciate it. Do the animals enjoy communicating through you, Robbie?
5: They do. They're usually very excited when they come. They come into me. Sometimes I can. So I sit in a home office, and I keep it pretty dark except for one light. And sometimes I will actually visually see them come in the room, and they'll do like zoomies, if you will. They'll run around. Sometimes cats will actually jump up on my shoulder. Actually, there's one right now that keeps bothering my right ear. So there's a cat that we're going to be talking about, sometime that like to do that.
1: Next up, let's go to a dog, male dog, German Shepherd named Jazz. We'll go to Iasius in Hawaii. Welcome to the program. Hi, Iasius. Go ahead.
7: Hey, nice talking to you.
1: You too.
7: Yeah, I'm on Maui. Yeah, this dog is named Jazz Von Justice, a purebred German Shepherd. He was kind of a bully, and the trainer said, never get a dog that's a bully or, you know, shows signs of not aggression, but I can't think of the word. But anyways, he would always bite everybody he met. And then he loved them after that. But when he bites them, he wouldn't hurt them. He just kind of chew on your arm a little bit. But anyways, I kind of miss him. He died several years ago. And he used to come to me, I thought. And I haven't seen him or thought of him in a while.
1: How old was he when he went?
7: Well, he had Fishers, so he died kind of early. I think he was like 5 or 6.
1: Yeah, that's early. Go ahead, Rob.
5: So he was in discomfort physically. I mean, he's making me feel like he had some issues, some digestive issues too, and there was a tooth issue as well. Especially on the right hand side of his mouth. So he was uncomfortable, and that made him nudgy, if you will.
7: From a young age?
5: Yeah, from a young age. It was a physical thing. Yeah, so it was a genetic thing, it seems. And I find that there are genetic things that are much more prevalent in purebreds than they are in mixes. So that makes sense to me.
7: Well, I guess my question is, why would he kind of nibble on people and be a bully? But he was such a sweet dog.
5: Yeah. So that was more of a protective thing. It was a protective thing for you. Although he's telling me he regrets doing it to you sometimes. Did he do it to you sometimes? Like when you first got him? Yeah.
7: I hadn't seen him in a couple of years, and I went over to my ex-wife's house, and he nibbled on me. He didn't hurt me.
5: No, but it wasn't his.
1: Nibble's a nibble.
5: If he wanted to really hurt you, he would have. But yeah, he said he regretted that one time that he did that with you.
1: What causes a dog, Rob, to bite somebody?
5: There's all kinds of factors. A lot of them are physical ailments. Some of them are the trained aggression. I think there's something with their nervous system. We had adopted a dog 4 years ago, a 10-year-old, and he bit me 15 times. So,
1: viciously or just then?
5: Well, he took blood, but he was a little guy, and it turned out he was abused for the 10 years that he was in another family, and they fractured his jaw. So, you know, he was being defensive. And sometimes that happens.
1: For years when I was a kid, I hated dogs. I was afraid of them. because I was attacked by one.
5: Oh my gosh.
1: He came running across the street and went right at me.
5: And how did you overcome your fear?
1: Eventually, I got a dog that was a good one for me, but when I was a kid, I was afraid of dogs.
5: Yeah, they can definitely put the fear in you. But that dog was trying to be protective of him, and that's why he regretted that one incident, that one nibbling incident.
1: Let's go to Cornelius in Louisiana. Hello, Corny. Go ahead.
8: Hey there, George and Rob. And I heard Maria from Miami. Hey, we need to pray for her since she just lost her husband. I heard my yet. George, I was just telling Tommy, and I like you, Rob, and you're saying some different things. I don't agree with all that. And I want to pray for one of our U.S. Marshals yesterday was murdered by a fugitive, George, and we need to pray for that family. It'll probably make the national news soon. But, Rob, I was telling Tommy about, you know, we live down here in the South in the bayous and backwoods, and there's these hellhounds and demon dogs and stuff with red eyes. So, do you communicate with them, or do you believe that there are demons and devils? Because the Bible says that they're in there and stuff. So do you believe in evil or devil or demons?
5: Well, I will tell you that I've happily not communicated with anything like that.
1: Nor do you want to, right?
5: Nor do I want to. No, I steer away from those, any bad entities. So no, as a pet medium, my responsibility is solely to communicate with pets, and pets that have passed. So that's out of my wheelhouse.
1: Next up, let's go to more calls. We'll go to a black lab female named Sally. We're going to Tim in Alberta, Canada. Hey, Timmy, go ahead.
9: Hey, George, Rob, you're a brother. I'm 71, no kids, married, 40-some-odd years. But my dogs, Max, named after the Grinch's dog, Maxwell, Cody, they both lived 15 years. I've got a black lab and a black shepherd. That's because they came from the same litter. The only two females. I didn't want to break them up because you can tell they're close together. And my wife, no, one dog. We've always had one dog. No, two dogs would be too much. I said, I'm not breaking these girls up because of what happened before. Mm-hmm. And I got them to protect Sally because Sally was a 50-pound black lab, small black lab, tremendous personality. And I'm on a farm. She'd run out and chasing the coyotes by herself. Barking, wow. I have to go out and get her to come in. I said, I've got to get more dogs. So I got Maddie and Lily, their names. They're 11 years old now. And Sally passed. She was born on September 23rd, 2011. Mm-hmm. She passed January 14th, 2016. And I got my two daughters now to protect her. And she was killed that winter. It was a real mild spell in January, and she went out on the road, the gravel road off the farm, and I've got a long, long driveway. She never left the farm. Never. Mm. And this one day, January the 14th, everything was wrong. There were signs. There was forewarning, and I just didn't read it. And when I came back, the snowplow had been just cleaning the roads up from bad weather before and it had struck her. And, you know, it's like the whole world ends, eh? But, yeah, I just wondered if Sally's out there. I'm outside under the stars right now talking to you. My two girls are down there on their outside bed, and I just wonder if it was possible.
5: Yeah, so a couple of things about Sally is that she knew her time was coming. And pets know. They generally know when their time is coming. I've had seven dogs on the other side, and they've all known. So that's why she did something unusual that day, and she left. She left the drive because she knew that it was her time. Your other dogs, by the way, can see her, and they have heard her. Have you noticed that one or two or both of your other dogs have started to do some things that she used to do?
9: George, I live in a married quarter. It was moved from base. I took a call to it when I was military policeman to do with this type of affair, occurrence, and they stopped running it out because it was continuous. And when they're in the house, man, they both together, their heads move like lasers looking around at something. I've just given up on thinking what it is. But, yeah, maybe, eh?
5: Yeah, so in my Pets in the Afterlife books, I explained that dogs and cats have a different physiology than humans. What that means is they have different cones and rods in their eyes. They have different cones and rods in their eyes, and that enables them to see faster movement. Spirits move at a faster vibration than typically the human eye can see, but pets can see them head on. Also, the other thing that you need to know is that dogs can hear at different frequencies that humans can't hear. If you think of a dog whistle, dog whistles are at different frequencies. If you blow a dog whistle, dogs will perk up. They'll pay attention, but humans can't hear it. Spirits communicate on those frequencies that humans cannot hear. So that's why your dogs will be staring at something in a part of the house that looks like there's nothing there. It just means that she's visiting.
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0: Do you have a photo that you think would interest the Coast to Coast audience? 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
1: 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And then Mike Ricksecker joins us to talk about the nature of time and Coast to Coast. We'll be back in a moment with Rob Guthrow and take final calls with him. Tom is here to tell us about our TV show, BeyondBelief.com.
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1: And welcome back with Rob Guttrow as we talk about the spirit world. He's got 15 books. What are your favorite books, Rob?
6: Oh, gosh. Any of the Pets in the Afterlife series, of course, are dear to my heart. But one is... I do a lot of travel, so I have a series called Ghosts on a Medium's Vacation. And when I went to England, that was crazy and one of my favorite experiences, my favorite books, as well as the Birdcage Theater. So those are two. And then I have this Haunting Of series where I go into haunted places in New England with a colleague who is a tech whiz. And, so we've gone to Wilson Castle in Vermont. We've gone to, Hunt Memorial Library in Nashua, New Hampshire. We've gone to Emory Estate in Massachusetts. Crazy stuff. And if people want to know what it's like to go on a investigation, I take you from the beginning to the end and we've uncovered some crazy stuff. So many things are unique and interesting.
1: Let's go back to final calls. Let's go to Ruth in Maryland. She's got a question about a turtle named Tito. Is this your turtle, Ruthie?
7: Hi, George and Rob. Thank you so much for taking my call. And George, thank you so much for playing that Doggy in the Window song, because I haven't heard it in years. And right before you played it, my dog Teddy started barking because there was an ambulance out here. And when you played the song, I played it to him and sung it to him, and it quieted him right down when he heard that song.
1: That's what it does.
7: And anyway, Rob, and George, you must have read my mind because you mentioned earlier about turtles, and that's what my question is about the turtle. Okay, Rob, I like to rescue turtles, and about 6 years ago, I rescued a little diamondback hat. He was a hatchling about the size of a quarter. And mm-hmm. I raised it for a year, and then I didn't want to just let it go anywhere. I was afraid it might get in a crab pot. So I donated to Chesapeake Bay Biological Group, and they have a reserve at PAX.
6: Yes,
7: they put it. He was put there because they doing a study on him. Anyway, mm-hmm. just recently, a couple weeks ago, it hasn't even been quite a month. I found a little tiny box turtle on the trail. I live in a campground in a heavily wooded area, and we have a big trail back there. And normally, that's where you see the turtles at. You don't see them up here in the campground. And it was a little tiny box turtle, and. He wasn't really hurt or anything, but I just figured maybe I'd pick him up. I didn't want a dog to get him, and I didn't plan on keeping him. I was just going to keep him for a little while and then let him go. But mm-hmm. he was doing so good. I mean, after like a day or two, he was eating like crazy. I mean, just eating. He grew in a couple weeks' time than I had him. I only had him about 3 to 4 weeks, and he grew a lot. But about a week after I had him, okay, there was one day where a big giant box turtle came walking through my yard. My dog was barking at him, and it's like he was looking, and then he got to the road and he crossed over the road, but then when he got to the other side, he kept looking back at my camper, and then he came back again. And I just had the feeling that maybe that was the grandfather or something, and he was looking for his grandson. So I don't know. What's your opinion on it? And anyway, I released them today. I released them today because I called the Marine Museum and asked them what they thought I should do. And they said that he's getting so spoiled and he's getting too used to eating the food. And it's better that I put him back right away. And I remember the exact spot, too. So I put him back in the exact spot. But
6: do you
7: think that he'll be okay? And do you think that was possibly his family looking for him?
6: Yeah, animals definitely come back to where they would where they would go. So yes, it makes perfect sense that any kind of parent or any relative would come back for the same, for the pet to make sure that they're okay. So the same thing happens with turtles in the wild, or wolves, any animal in the wild, birds, everyone does the same. That's why when you see a baby bird fall out of a nest, the mother bird will usually hang around the bird, the baby bird, until she can get it to go, to fly. So yeah, no, that was a great idea to bring the turtle back to the place in which you picked up the turtle.
1: Next up, we're going to a male cat named Bobby. A male cat named Bobby, Scott in Denver, Colorado, west of the Rockies. Hey, Scott.
8: Hey, how you doing?
1: Good to have
8: George,
1: you with us.
8: Rob.
1: Go ahead, Rob.
6: Hey, Scott.
8: Hey, yeah, I lost Bobby here just a few weeks ago, and he had advanced kidney disease, and it was, mm-hmm. it's been one of the hardest ones that I've ever had to let go. He's still missing, and we have some other friends here that I know miss him, and just wondering how he's doing, if he had anything to say, or if you can pick up on him or not.
6: So, yeah, I'm so sorry about your loss. It leaves an emptiness behind that is very hard to fill, especially when you keep coming into a room and you keep expecting to see him there. And he knows that. So he's going to be making. Have you dreamt of him yet?
8: No, I actually haven't. Not that yet. I can remember anyway.
6: Okay. So, Scott, so one thing that you can do is before you go to bed at night, look at a picture of him, focus on his eyes, ask him to come home to you just to visit. And dreams are the easiest way for spirits to communicate with us. So that's something that's going to, that's the way that he's going to come in to you over the next couple of weeks. But he wants you to know that he's very grateful for the attention and the care that you gave him. He's telling me that he didn't like the box. Is that, I guess that's the, did you have to take him in a cat carrier to the vet?
8: Yeah, I had to put him in a carrier to take him back over to the vet to, you know, have him put down.
6: But he's telling me he didn't like the box. He was anxious in it. But he knew that you were doing this out of love. The other thing that he's going to do is, I mentioned this earlier, and he's actually showing me this, is that he is going to walk on the end of your bed. So you may feel him very lightly on the end of your bed at night sometimes. That's one of the ways that he's going to make himself known. And he's always going to be in the kitchen. So he said he will make a noise in the kitchen. So you may hear either a meow, not so much a purr, but a meow, coming from the kitchen. It will sound like it's from another room when you're somewhere else in the house. So audible noises, dreams, and also tactile stuff. So he's going to be pretty active. Right now, though, your grief is too deep, and grief is a negative emotional energy, acts as a block to signs when we lose our pets. Having just lost all three of our senior dogs in the last 10 months, my grief was blocking their signs. So I know. But over time, it's going to be a little easier. Also, pay attention to the anniversary of his birthday and his adoption day, because those are other times that he'll be coming around.
1: All right. Good luck, Scotty. Hope everything works out for you. Does the animal know that it's passed on, Rob?
6: They do. Animals are much more instinctual than humans. So that's why sometimes humans will get stuck, because they don't have that instinct that animals do. They will wander around sometimes and then they get trapped earthbound as a ghost, because their energy level depletes. But animals are much more in tune with their surroundings. And when they pass, they have a choice to cross over into the light or stay behind. And they, most of them, as I mentioned, cross over because they can sense peace and love on the other side. And that's where they want to go. Besides, our relatives in spirit are there too, calling them.
1: Next up, we're going to a male toy fox terrier named Batty. We're going to Tracy in Medford, Oregon. Welcome to the show. Hi, Tracy.
9: Hi, how you guys doing?
1: Great. Go ahead.
9: Well, I lost Batty a few years ago on Christmas Day. He was about 15, and I just adored him. And I just was wondering if maybe you can sense him or see him.
6: So he was 15 years old?
9: Yes.
6: Is that what you said? Okay.
9: Yeah.
6: Because he's coming through with the number one. So he tells me that he was the number one in your life. and that the number one is something that he's been using ever since he passed to convey his presence. So have you seen the number one repeating several times?
9: I have. Yeah. I see 111 a lot.
6: Okay, great. So just know that whenever you see that number, that's him giving you a sign that he's around.
9: That's wonderful. Does he have anything else to say?
6: He's just very grateful and very happy on the other side. He wants you to know that he loved his life. And there's something, you mentioned he passed on Christmas, right?
9: Yeah.
6: So did you do a special ornament or something acknowledging his him?
9: Yes, actually, my husband made him a little like a little box casket to be buried in.
6: Okay.
9: It was really nice. Yeah,
6: so that's what he's acknowledging, and he's thanking you for that.
9: Oh, that's wonderful. Okay, thank you very much.
6: Right, sure.
1: How do you sense that, Rob? How does it come to you like that?
6: Usually they will show me little images in my mind, or sometimes I will feel things too. Sometimes pets will actually share physical feelings of, like when we connected to the person that had the cat that passed of kidney failure, I was feeling a pain in my kidneys before he even said anything. So they will share that as well.

0: there was like, I could see two holes, and then the holes developed more into a form of like the nose, okay, and then the muzzle, and all of a sudden it just evolved into all of a sudden his head. And his head, like he had a German Shepherd, big blockhead. He was a working lion, big dog. And his outline was perfectly there looking at me. And it was just amazing. His eyes were hollowed out, right? And he's just looking at me. And it was just like magic. And all of a sudden, then he just gives me a wink. And then it just kind of went away, right? But it was like, my sense was that, you know, right, the frequencies were there, that it came into that he was saying, look, I'm okay. Mm-hmm. And then I've been told over the years that that people that have this ability to, they say, you have this dog that hangs around. So he was a big dog, they would say, not exactly what his breed was. So, you know, and now I've got a little bit of a different setup with animals now, and I'm just wondering if there's anything, or if he has anything to say or feel towards what my current situation is like with who I have here.
1: With your, do you have dogs there now?
0: Yeah.
1: You do, okay. So that was a pretty intense sign that you got from him, which is a testament to your connection with him. So he would be what I would call a soul dog. Soul dogs are dogs that lived with us in previous lifetimes, and they come back to guide us, to learn lessons, to keep us protected, and they will always be in spirit looking out for you. That's their main role. So you have a canine soulmate on the other side. And they're going to be guardians, protectors, and so you may also hear him walking around the house at night. Sometimes he will do that, especially the protector kind of breeds, like German Shepherds. And you may have seen a shadow in the house. Even if the house is dark, it will appear darker. That's how to know someone is visiting.
2: Great advice, Robbie, and come on back again. Let's not let 4 years go by so quickly. For Dan Galante, Tom Danheiser, Sue Trikas, Lex Lonehood, Sean Latasseur, Alec Fernandez, Tim Banal, George Knapp, and Richard Serrett, I'm George Norrie, somewhere out there on Coast to Coast AM. We'll see you on our next edition. Until then, be safe, everyone.

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11: Strikes on Iran. I'm Ted Lindner, Fox News. The U.S. military conducting that new round of strikes on Monday.
12: They're wired differently, and we're not going to put up with it. We are just going forward. We're attacking them tonight. We're taking out all of their capability for anything having to do with the strait, with the Hormuz Strait. And I think in the end, we will end up discontrolling the whole thing.
11: On Monday, hours after the president said the United States is reinstating a blockade on Iran in the Strait of Hormuz, Fox's Lucas Tomlinson has more.
13: The U.S. military has announced that blockade will now go into effect. Recall last week when the Trump administration revoked Iran's license to sell oil. Many were wondering, how would that be enforced? There's only one way, and that's with a return of the naval blockade. And that's what President Trump has ordered, in addition to the airstrikes over the past week.
11: Meantime, President Trump hosting a Middle Eastern ally today amid a widening conflict with Iran.
14: Iraq's Prime Minister Ali al-Zayed is making his first trip here since being sworn in May. Today's meeting with President Trump also comes ahead of the September 30th date ending the U.S.-led coalition's forces mission in Iraq. Writing an op-ed in the Washington Post this week, Iraq's leader says that date also marks a new phase of ambitious partnership with the U.S., adding this trip to Washington is intended to deepen economic opportunities for his country, especially in the oil and energy sectors. He also says Iraq can be a partner for regional security and stability, writing conflict and wars only widen the circle of those who suffer. At the White House, Jared Halpern, Fox News.
11: And a three-year-old boy died after sneaking into a neighbor's car during a hot day in Louisiana. The toddler, unable to get out, and was stuck inside the car as temperature soared to 93 degrees. The investigation continues. 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
11: South Carolina Senator Lindsey Graham's sister, Darlene Graham-Nordone, has been appointed by Governor Henry McMaster to serve as interim senator, finishing out her late brother's term. Nordone calling it a profound privilege to step into the role and continue her brother's service to the people of South Carolina.
18: I want to thank the governor for selecting me to serve the remainder of Lindsey's term. It is such an honor. Lindsey has always been there for me, and now I will be there for him.
11: Congress honoring longtime South Carolina Senator Graham, who died on Saturday night after what his office called a brief and sudden illness. Senate Majority Leader John Thune remembering his colleague on the Senate floor.
19: There was no bigger believer in America's role in the world. He was confident that the United States could be a force for good, and he gave everything he had to ensuring that we would be.
11: Senator Lindsey Graham was 71 years old. The Trump administration vowing to dismantle what it calls the International Criminal Court's threat to American sovereignty. Fox's Kristen Goodwin with more details on this.
20: Secretary of State Marco Rubio says the International Criminal Court is waging a war against the U.S.
21: Not with bullets or missiles, but with statutes, compacts, and the force of so-called international law.
20: Announcing a campaign to disable the ICC's ability to operate, which includes travel bans and increased sanctions.
21: This administration will not sit by as the ICC and its allies seek to threaten our people. If they believe they can deprive us of our sovereignty, we will teach them the full meaning of American resolve.
20: The Trump administration has pushed back against the ICC trying to investigate the conduct of U.S. soldiers in Afghanistan and Israel's actions against Palestinians. Kristen Goodwin, Fox News.
11: And I'm Ted Lindner. This is Fox News.
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0: From the City of Angels near the Pacific Ocean, good morning, good evening, wherever you may be, across the nation, around the world. I'm George Norrie. This is Coast to Coast AM. Later tonight, animals in the afterlife. Here's what's happening. Nearly 20 agents from the FBI and other federal agencies are with the U.S. Capitol Police officers entering Senator Lindsey Graham's D.C. residence today, 2 days after he died. Two law enforcement sources familiar with the scene say federal agents continue to investigate his death out of an abundance of caution. No new evidence has arisen since Saturday night to indicate foul play. President Trump reportedly said the U.S. is prepared to strike Iran very hard tonight and tomorrow, naming Pixhack's Mountain there as a possible target. Mr. Trump also said the U.S. will charge a 20% fee on cargo moving through the Strait of Hormuz while reinstating a blockade on Iranian ports. CENTCOM said the U.S. forces will resume a naval blockade against Iran on Tuesday at 4 p.m. Eastern time. Here's Tom Danheiser with more.
1: Well, George, the U.S. military has concluded a third consecutive night of strikes against Iran hours before a reinstated naval blockade of Iranian ports takes effect, as Washington and Tehran both stake claims to control the Strait of Hormuz. U.S. Central Command has said its latest strikes began at 4:45 p.m. Eastern time on Monday, aimed at degrading Iran's capacity to attack innocent civilians and commercial shipping. They also added that U.S. forces successfully struck military targets across Iran. Meanwhile, the Islamic Revolutionary Guard Corps says it has launched missiles and drone attacks targeting the U.S. 5th Fleet in Bahrain. It said the strike set fire to fuel depots at the base and hit and destroyed a Patriot radar, as well as the fleet's air control radar and other systems. Their statement added that the retaliatory operation continues. And U.S. President Donald Trump formally told Congress last week that U.S.-Iran hostilities have resumed as a months-long ceasefire between the two countries ends. George, not good news, but we'll keep monitoring.
0: Just keeps going. Thank you, Tom. A bipartisan push to make daylight saving time permanent is headed for a chamber-wide vote after clearing a House hurdle. The House Rules Committee teed up a floor vote on the Sunshine Protection Act, which would allow states to enact daylight saving time year-round with an option to opt out if they want to. The measure has the support of many coastal lawmakers and President Donald Trump, who has repeatedly urged Congress to make daylight saving time permanent and end the twice-a-year ritual of changing clocks, a practice currently observed by every state except Hawaii and most of Arizona. A couple of teenagers were recently misbehaving in a Waymo robo-taxi. Apparently they were drinking. Waymo took the vehicle to a parking lot and turned them into the police. Let's check in with our expert Lauren Weinstein. What this event might suggest about the future of robotic vehicles, the actions of the firms and control them, and how society will react to technology. And how'd they know they were fooling around there, Lauren?
2: That's part of the interesting questions in this. Back in 1951, the great science fiction author Ray Bradbury published a short story called The Pedestrian. And it told of a robotic police car roaming a future city looking for so-called unusual behaviors, in this case, walking alone at night. And a pedestrian in the story was arrested by the car and driven off to be incarcerated. So there are many real-world questions about robotic vehicles like Waymo robo-taxis and how they'll interact with our laws and privacy rights and other aspects of society. There were new Waymo problems again in San Francisco a week or so ago on July 4th, with their apparently being unable to deal with the celebrations, causing another case there of Waymo-triggered traffic gridlocks reportedly involving at least dozens of the vehicles. Waymo's reportedly running out of power. Reports of people being terrified when they saw a Waymo driving right over fireworks that had just been lit. Jeez. Yeah, kind of scary stuff. Most human drivers would know how to handle these situations, but robo-taxis don't have common sense. In fact, Waymos were just recalled due to an unfortunate tendency to drive into flooded areas. And first responders continue to be angry about robo-taxis interfering with emergency operations. And now we have this event in San Mateo in the San Francisco Bay Area that invokes Bradbury's story and other predicted robo-car scenarios. In this case, we have a couple of teenagers who were indeed misbehaving in a Waymo. Reports are that they were drinking, but obviously they were driving since they were in a Waymo, and were shooting Orbeez, which are squishy, soft gel water beads from a toy gun out a window. Now, some of the details of this are still vague, but the bottom line is that the Waymo diverted from the teens' ordered trip, took the teens to a parking lot, stopped there, and called the police. Apparently, the police showed up in force, perhaps because Waymo didn't understand it was a toy gun involved, so it's lucky nobody was injured in that kind of police response situation. Early reports were that Waymo locked the teens in the vehicle, which, of course, would have all sorts of safety implications, among other issues, but later reports suggested the doors were unlocked, but Waymo lied to the teens and falsely told them that there were maintenance issues to get them to stay with the vehicle. Meanwhile, Waymo was actually getting the police involved. Many of the stories about this seem to be taking a kind of chuckling tone and saying, gee, wasn't this cool? And in this particular case, nothing obviously serious ultimately seems to have happened. At the time of the last report, I saw the teens hadn't even been actually arrested or charged with any crimes. But a broader look at this sequence of events and the situation in general seems much less clear. One way to look at it might be asking how a human taxi driver might have reacted to the same set of circumstances. Probably they would have told the teens to knock it off, and if they continued to misbehave, kicked them out of the cab. And probably they wouldn't have lied to the kids about a false taxi breakdown, secretly call the police, and sit in a parking lot with them for the police to arrive. But obviously, robot vehicles, even when under remote control from humans at a central facility, have a limited set of options since there's no human driver physically present. Some observers of this event have suggested that what Waymo did, given that they're not an agent of the government, could be technically categorized as kidnapping, even if it's viewed as a safety-positive action in this case. And in fact, in the formal definition of kidnapping, it does include taking someone where they didn't ask to be by use of deception. Whether that word is used isn't very important for now, and really we could put aside for today the details of the teens' Waymo adventure. But there's a whole long list of questions that have been percolating in the background about robo-taxis that are now pushed to the front of the stage. These vehicles have cameras and microphones everywhere. What kind of passenger activities inside would trigger the firms diverting passengers to other locations against their will, or surveillance reports being filed? Could this capability be abused by future authorities or by hackers, perhaps on a mass scale by technologically sophisticated terrorists? And that's just the start. These may sound like sci-fi concepts, but the reality of robo-taxis is already here. And as a society, we seem to be virtually unprepared for its implications. In Bradbury's story, there was only one police robocar for an entire city, but Waymo reportedly has something close to 1,000 robo-taxis in San Francisco alone, and many more in other cities and their rapidly growing robo-taxi fleets. Other firms are building their own robo-taxi fleets as well. How these vehicles are going to interact with government authorities and society more broadly is far too important to be left to the tender mercies of the big tech billionaires in their never-ending search to maximize their profits. So it's up to us to make sure that these firms act appropriately in society's best interests and don't drive society and all of us right off a technological cliff.
0: I love it. Thanks, Lauren. Appreciate it. Strange story. They're talking about mysterious exoplanets, so they might have clouds of vaporized rock and grounds of scorching magma oceans. That's amazing. And Seth Shostak is the senior astronomer and institute fellow at the SETI Institute Search for Extraterrestrial Intelligence. Seth, what do you have for us this week?
3: Well, George, I've noticed that it's 2 weeks into summer, at least here in the Northern Hemisphere.
0: That's right.
3: Summer began. Have you noticed, George? I mean, has it been getting warmer there? Summer began with the summer solstice around June 21st when the sun reaches its highest point in the sky, and the days in the Northern Hemisphere are already beginning to get shorter again. Maybe you even noticed that. Now, of course, every year we have two solstices, summer and winter, and two equinoxes, spring and fall, when days around the globe are all the same length. The reason for this annual dance with the sun moving up and down in our skies is the fact that Earth's spin axis is not straight up and down, but tilted about 23 degrees relative to the ecliptic, the plane of the sun and the planets. You know, you probably learned all this in fifth grade when your teacher explained that it's the same 23-degree tilt that accounts for the seasons. Well, just about all the planets of our solar system are off kilter like the Earth. although there are two planets that have a near zero axial tilt, Mercury and Jupiter. Venus's tilt is nearly 180 degrees. So, you know, that's not zero, but it's equivalent to zero because it means that the sun, you know, the length of the day is the same and the sun would rise in the west and set in the east. If you could see it, that is. Venus is completely wrapped in a blanket of clouds about a dozen miles thick. So you never have a day of clear skies. All those clouds give Venus an industrial strength greenhouse effect, resulting in daytime temperatures near 900 degrees Fahrenheit. 900 degrees Fahrenheit on a warm day, also on a cool day. No need to bring your sweater. And even if you do, the atmosphere, which is made up of droplets of sulfuric acid, would eat that sweater right off your back. And then it would eat your back. Venus is the closest planet to Earth, even nearer than Mars. But given the hellish heat, it's fair to ask, will we ever be able to colonize Venus? Well, maybe, but we'd likely have to put our Venusian hotels underground. So if you're planning on that, bring your flashlight and your asbestos underwear.
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4: And welcome back to Coast, George Norrie with you. We've got a great series of shows for you this week. Glad you are with us. With us now is Ethan Fearson, the owner of Syndicon, a biohazard remediation company. He founded the company with his wife and spent the last 18 years delivering expert remediation services throughout Southern California, including trauma, decontamination, hoarding cleaning, and water and fire and mold remediation as well. Ethan, welcome to the program.
8: Thanks, George. Nice to be here.
4: How did you get involved in crime scene pickup and cleanup?
8: That's the number one question we get asked. I kind of stumbled into it. My wife had done the training for it before we got together. And at the time she did it, she had a really cushy job. So she didn't want to leave that to start something from the ground up. When we got together, she got pregnant and, you know, our circumstances kind of changed. And so we needed to do something to make more money. And so I suggested we put our training to use and, the rest is history.
4: Well, it's a needed service, that's for sure.
8: And yes, indeed.
4: What point do they call you in?
8: Usually after the investigation has been done. After the body's usually removed, all the investigation, they take whatever evidence they need, documented the scene as much as they need to, and then they we usually get contacted by the family directly. It's not something the police call us out for.
4: Without being too gross, and I'm sure you won't be, how bad do the situations get?
8: Some of them can be pretty intense. It's kind of hard to sugarcoat it, but they can be pretty severe. We started a whole podcast to answer just that question. One of the three questions we get asked the most is, how did you get into this? How do you do something like that? And what's the worst thing you've seen? So we did our podcast to, you know, kind of introduce ourselves, how we got into it. And then we tell some of our more gruesome or interesting stories that we've come across.
4: How often does your company get called by the law enforcement?
8: Well, we don't get contacted by law enforcement very often. It's actually very rare. I can think of maybe two or three instances off the top of my head where we've been contacted directly by the police. Usually we're contacted by the family of the deceased.
4: Really? So it's up to them to clean up after the fact?
8: Yeah. A lot of people assume that it's the coroners, the police, sometimes even the EMTs or firefighters. They think it's their responsibility to clean it up. And when they tell them, you know, it's not something they deal with. It can be a bit, you know, shock on top of a shock. So we try to get our name out there as much as possible so that, you know, if somebody does need us, they know who to call.
4: Ethan, I guess it depends on the crime, but how long does it normally take a scene to be given back to the family?
8: Well, you're right. It does depend. Depending on the circumstances, some scenes can be cleaned up within a matter of hours. Some of them take a number of days.
4: Do you have to wear masks?
8: Oh, yeah. We are fully suited up. We have a full Tyvek suits on. We have a full face respirator. We have two layers of gloves taped to the suit. We are as possibly protected as we can.
4: Now, you don't remove the body. That's done by the coroner, I assume.
8: That's correct.
4: Generally, what is left after the body is taken away, assuming it's been there a week or two?
8: It's usually a lot of fluids, a very, very intense odor, just a lot of body fluids.
4: Does the odor ever go away?
8: Absolutely. That's one of our main goals, is remediating the odor. So the first step when we go into a situation like that is to obviously remove the directly affected materials, remove any sign or evidence of body fluid, and then once that's done, then we begin the odor remediation and cleaning and disinfection of the rest of the property.
4: And I would guess your work is not all crime. It could be natural deaths, right?
8: Absolutely. Yeah, it's kind of summed up as crime scene cleaning. It's really biohazard restoration. We're dealing with anything that's bodily fluids, anything that's potentially pathogenic, such as, you know, rodent feces, tear gas. Hoarding situations can be very hazardous. We deal with all that stuff.
4: Do bugs generally get into a body quickly?
8: Yes. Flies, depending on the circumstances, like in the middle of summer out in the desert, they don't have a whole lot of AC. The flies will start laying eggs, you know, almost immediately, not quite, but very close to.
4: What is hoarding cleaning, which is part of your service?
8: Yeah, so basically, if you've ever seen the TV show Hoarders,
4: or
8: any of the other ones, yeah, that's us. We clean that up. So we're hauling out stuff, we're sorting through, saving stuff that they want to save, throwing out the trash, and then cleaning and doing whatever. Usually there's mold remediation that's required in those situations. Sometimes it's demo, but we're doing everything we can to restore that property to a clean, livable condition.
4: So not everything is decaying or falling apart.
8: Not usually.
4: So let's get into some of the strangest things you've done with your company.
8: All right. It depends on your point of view. Some of the situations that we've dealt with, not so much the scene itself, which, you know, is its own thing, but usually the circumstances around the story can be pretty interesting.
4: Give us an example.
8: Well, we had one situation where, you know, I apologize if this is graphic. This teenager shot his, I think it was his grandmother in the face with a shotgun.
4: Oh my God.
8: And, so, you know, you can imagine the scene itself was pretty intense. There was a trail of blood that led to the teen's room, and it looked like something out of a horror movie. Like if you ever have imagined what a serial killer's room would look like, it would look something like this. It was just completely disheveled. There was a mattress that was pushed up against the wall for some reason. There were writings all over the walls, some of it satanic, some of it nonsense. You know, it was really grisly just looking at that. Even if you didn't know why we were there, if you just saw that, it would be crazy enough.
4: How long do you think it had been going on like that?
8: I think it had been like that for some time. He claimed after he did it that he was saving his family. He believed that his grandmother was possessed by the devil, and he was basically doing his family a favor by, quote unquote, killing the devil. And he held that up for, you know, some people thought he was on bath salts or something at the time. But, you know, I think it was like 1 to 2 weeks later, and he was still holding on to that story.
4: Did he get convicted?
8: You know, I didn't follow up on that, but I think the evidence was pretty clear. You know, he definitely admitted to doing it. So I'm pretty sure he got convicted for it.
4: Ethan, do you come across many suicide cases?
8: All the time. It is a very unfortunately common situation.
4: Primarily, who commits suicide? Age and sex?
8: It affects everybody. Just like hoarding, it affects everybody of all ages, sex, social status, however much money you have. It affects everybody.
4: We'll talk more about your work when we come back in a moment with Ethan Pearson as we talk about his cleaning up the crime scenes and tragedy scenes.
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1: We're talking with Ethan Pearson. 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It's amazing, to be sure. The Paranormal Podcast Network keeps cruising along. You've heard some of it. But some of you who haven't heard it, you're missing out.
2: 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All the shows will pop right up. 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
1: And welcome back to Coast, George Norrie with you, along with Ethan Pearson. Ethan, who generally pays you folks, the county, the city, or the individual families?
7: Well, the individual families are usually responsible for payment. However, these situations are covered by homeowners insurance, just like they would cover a water heater that burst or a pipe that burst or a kitchen fire. It's all, as far as insurance is concerned, it's all considered the same thing.
1: Minus the deductible, I assume, right?
7: Of course, yeah.
1: My gosh. When you got into this, did you ever have any reservations?
7: You know, one of the main reasons we got into the business was because when my wife had done research on the industry itself, what she had seen was that there were a lot of companies out there that would do fear-mongering tactics. They would take advantage of families in a very, very vulnerable situation. And it was kind of disgusting, if I'm being honest. And that's not to say that every crime scene cleaning company out there does that, because there's a lot of good guys out there. But we wanted to be one of those good guys. We wanted to raise the standards of the industry itself. And, that's what we've been doing. So when we approach a family, we're coming at them from a very compassionate point of view. And, we're trying to help them out as much as we can. Our goal is to get the scene cleaned up and get their house back so that any reminder of the situation itself is removed and it's safe for them to be there and they can start their grieving process.
1: Now, geographically, you're down in Southern California, but generally, how far will you go out?
7: So typically, we service from Fresno down to San Diego, so basically the lower half of the state. A lot of our work tends to be like Fresno, Kern County area. We often will be in L.A. We get a lot of hoarding situations in L.A., we go all over pretty much. We've gone as far out. We've even gone to, not Reno, but we went somewhere out in Nevada to do a job out there.
1: That's a poke. And how often are you summoned or called?
7: It's not consistent. It does happen a lot, but it is not something that, it's happening every day. Usually we'll get a call at least once or twice a week. Sometimes it's more, sometimes it's less.
1: Do you find that you get more calls during full moon periods?
7: It's something that we've definitely thought of. I don't know that it's actually made much of a difference. It's similar to holidays. I hear from a lot of people that it's, a common idea that the suicides kind of tend to jump up during holiday seasons. And it's, as far as I've noticed, that we don't really have a big increase in suicides. It stays pretty consistent.
1: In the case of bodies, are they always gone before you get there?
7: Every time.
1: That's a good thing.
7: Because we're just there. All we're doing is cleaning up the aftermath. So as far as, transporting the body to the morgue or to the funeral home, wherever it goes, that's all up to the coroner or the family, depending on the situation.
1: Years ago, during one of my open lines, Ethan, I had a call from a police officer who said, George, I've got to tell you the story. We got a call that somebody was dying of a heart attack, and we got to the house before the EMTs got there. We knock on the door. A little old man opens the door to let us in, and we said, sir, where's the body? Where's the person? And he directed us in. We saw on the floor a little old man lying on his face. We rolled him over. It was the guy who opened the door to let us in. We turned around, and he was gone.
7: Wow.
1: Do you ever see anything strange at these things?
7: I have never seen anything like that. I have definitely had my own experience with spirits and ghosts and whatnot, but not really on a job.
1: Tell me about your ghost experience, though.
7: Well, it's kind of a story. I don't know how much time you have, but
1: we've got all night for you.
7: All right. When my wife and I bought our house, it was a small mountain community where we bought our house. A really nice house, kind of at the top of a hill, where from our living room you could look down and see about two or three streets down below us. And we were there for about a week. We bought it a week before Easter. And on Easter Sunday, we noticed that there were two streets down, there were a bunch of fire trucks and ambulances and sheriff cars. And, we didn't know what was going on, but, figured they were doing what they needed to do. Almost immediately that night, my wife and I, independently of each other, started just experiencing weird things. I had a young daughter. She was about a year and a half, 2 years old with my previous wife. And both my wife and me would have like these dreams of her being hurt or killed. And it was just, it was the strangest thing. Like, where is this coming from? And then, like I said, we were there for a week, no problems. After that morning, we started getting that feeling where, you know, you go upstairs and you feel like there's somebody behind you and you run up the stairs real fast. Just little stuff like that started popping up. And then one night I was lying in bed and I was having trouble falling asleep. And I just, I don't know how to describe this, but I felt a presence right above me. And it was kind of an oppressive presence. And so I didn't know what to do. So I told it to just go away and leave me alone. And if you've ever been in a conversation with someone who is just, you know, just furious, it's kind of a feeling. You can feel how angry they are, aside from them yelling at you or looking at you with, you know, staring daggers at you. And that's what I felt after I did that. And it was like, I put the covers over my head because it was such a strong feeling. So about the next day, you know, my wife and I started talking about it and I decided to do some research and see if, you know, maybe somebody died in the house. We called the previous owners. They're like, no, nobody died in the house. It's, you know, it was just us there when the house was built. It was probably in our head, but it seemed like they were being a little fishy about it. So I did my own research, got on the internet, did some searching. And what I found was what happened on Easter Sunday. So there was a little girl and her two older siblings. The girl was about 18 months old. And the mother had to go to work. So she left the kids in charge with her sister. The sister took like 2 Tylenol PM on Sunday morning and just fell asleep on the couch. Now, what do kids like to do on Easter Sunday? They like to find Easter eggs.
1: Right.
7: So they were looking for Easter eggs and they had a hot tub with, you know, with that, that cover. It's like 4 inches thick. I guess that one, you know, the kids were looking under there. The little girl fell in and she drowned. And so that was like, that's it. That's gotta be it. It was, you know, day coincidence. That's when all this stuff started happening. That's got to be her. So not really talking to a specific spot, just kind of generally sitting into the house. It's like, you know, we kind of acknowledged who she was. We knew who she was. We knew what happened to her, and she was welcome to stay as long as she wanted to, but she should really just go on to whatever's next. And as soon as we did that, all of the thoughts, the dreams about my daughter being killed, they all vanished. They just completely disappeared. And it was like a completely different presence in the house. We had 2 cats and, you know, I know cats can run around and, you know, they get the zoobies in them. But, one of our cats at one point she was reacting as if you've ever seen like a little kid try to play with a cat, you know, running away and like that's how a cat was acting. You know, we could have just been, you know, putting that there, but that's definitely what it looked like. Also at the same time, we were watching, I think Ghost Hunters or, you know, some show like that. And, so I thought if she's hanging around, maybe I can get a picture of her. So I was walking around with the camera and I was just snapping random photos, you know, all over the house. Nothing ever showed up, but I was telling her to come out, you know, let me get a picture of her. And then, about 2 or 3 days later, we both worked in about an hour away from home. And I forget why, but we took 2 separate cars that day and I got home before my wife did. And I got home about 10 o'clock at night. And then we had reverse living. So the living room, kitchen, everything was upstairs and all the bedrooms were downstairs. I walked in the front door. I walked up the stairs. And as soon as I got to the top, I felt something behind me and I turned around. And there was about 2 feet wide, just this mist, as if someone had just blown out a big puff of smoke and it moved from one side of the stairwell to the other and then disappeared. And, I can tell you my blood ran cold. I knew who it was, but yeah, it was pretty. And then my wife and I both saw her about a week after that, and you know, it was just a little black thing that just moved, jumped behind the counter. We thought it was our cat, and then when I went to go look, the cat was not there, and she actually came out of the room behind us. So there's no way it could have been the cat. But yeah, she hung around for a little bit, and then I guess she just went on and whatever to whatever was next.
1: In 1969, Sharon Tate and four others got killed in the Charlie Manson situation, and then the Tate-LaBianca murders as well. And then the murderers took the blood of the victims and painted Helter Skelter on the walls. How would you have cleaned up something like that?
7: I mean, it depends on, honestly, the material, like the,

0: you know, this not this we're dealing with the same stuff, but it's the circumstances of why we're there is what kind of wigs people out of it. So when you're talking about what's the worst kind of situation that we've dealt with, it's the circumstances. And we actually had another one where this kid tried to kill his mom and then tried to eat her and then fled the scene.
1: Jeez. Now, when somebody dies and is removed right away, do you still need to go in there and clean things up?
0: Depending on circumstances, but not usually. I mean, if it's an expected death where the person's on hospice care and they pass away in presence of their loved ones or a nurse, usually we're not needed for situations like that. If it's something, where it's like a slip and fall, or they hit their head and there's some blood on the floor, yeah, that's something that we would probably be called out for.
1: Have you had a situation where somebody passed away and nobody knew it for weeks or months?
0: All the time. It is a very, very
1: Oh,
0: common.
1: gosh.
0: Yeah,
1: I had a
0: it's
1: friend.
0: some of the saddest ones, actually.
1: I had a friend that would text me every day. He would text me every day. And one day he didn't text me. And I found that to be kind of strange and weird. So I sent him a text, no reply. Sent him a text, no reply. And this was coming up to airtime. I had to get to the studio. So I called a friend of mine and I said, "Look, so and so hasn't texted me in a day and a half now. I find that weird." And he says, "I found that weird too. He didn't text me." I said, "Why don't you go by his house and see what's going on?" And sure enough, he died of a heart attack.
0: Wow. And that's honestly usually how it goes.
1: We're going to come back and take calls with you, Ethan, in a moment. Ethan Pearson with us as we talk about cleaning up crime scenes and other scenes on Coast to Coast AM.
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7: The U.S. goes on the attack in Iran a third straight day. I'm Dave Anthony, Fox News. Central Command says the latest strikes again targeted air defense and drone and missile sites.
8: We're hitting them very hard, and it'll continue, and we'll see what happens, but we're knocking out all of their offensive capability.
9: President is also reimposing a naval blockade on Iran's ports. Still, he tells me a deal to end the conflict is possible.
8: Yeah, I think a deal is possible. Sure, I do.
9: President Trump says the U.S. will take over the critical Strait of Hormuz and be compensated by countries relying on the narrow waterway.
7: That's Fox's Jared Halpern of the White House. The president wants to charge ships 20%. Fox's Alex Hogan reports Iran's foreign minister reacted on X,
10: writing, quote, POTUS is absolutely right. Whoever provides secure and safe passage of commercial vessels through the Strait of Hormuz should be compensated for this service. Iran has always been the guardian of the Strait and will remain so forever. 20% is, of course, too much. We will be fair.
7: Iran also launched more attacks, targeting a few more oil tankers in Bahrain and Jordan. And the price of oil surging again, up almost 3%, putting WTI back to $80 a barrel. Last week, it had dropped back to $68, around the same price it was before the Iran conflict. South Carolina will get a new senator today. Lindsey Graham's sister, Darlene, will be sworn in after the governor appointed her to fill out the Republicans' term that ends in January.
11: I think this is what Lindsey would have wanted, and I plan to honor him in this way.
7: He died suddenly Saturday night. There's anti-ICE anger in Maine. That's in Biddeford after an immigration enforcement shooting.
10: Maine Senator Angus King saying DHS Secretary Mark Wayne Mullen told him the person killed was not the target of the ICE operation. ICE did not directly confirm that, but a spokesperson did tell Fox agents were attempting a vehicle stop of a suspected illegal alien when the vehicle attempted to flee the scene and fearing for public safety, an officer discharged his weapon.
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7: While the U.S. military continues to attack Iran in a days-long flare-up of fighting, War Secretary Pete Hegseth is on a new mission, trying to stop information from leaking out of the Pentagon.
15: Secretary Hegseth made the announcement in a video posted to social media.
16: The Department of War and the Department of Justice have created a joint task force to identify and prosecute leakers.
15: He continued, saying the release of sensitive information
16: has the very real potential to cause exceptionally grave damage to our national security.
15: Hegseth said access to that kind of information is a sacred trust, and those who break that trust
16: will be met with the full force of the law.
15: The announcement comes days after four New York Times reporters were subpoenaed to appear before a federal grand jury following reporting that the new Qatari-delivered Air Force One may not be as secure as the older models. Kipnuretsky, Fox News.
7: There's a lawsuit trying to block a media merger.
13: California Attorney General Rob Bonta and 11 other states allege Paramount's $110 billion proposed acquisition of Warner Brothers violates the Clayton Act by substantially weakening competition in theatrical distribution and basic cable licensing.
17: This merger would snuff out competition, drive up prices, diminish content quality, and produce fewer movies and shows each year.
13: Paramount vowing to vigorously defend the transaction, arguing delaying it will only harm entertainment workers. Kristen Goodwin, Fox News.
7: On Wall Street, stock futures are mixed. Down for the Dow, up for the NASDAQ. In baseball, a walk-off win at the Home Run Derby. The call on Netflix is St. Louis Cardinal Jordan Walker hit the winning homer to beat Philly Kyle Schwarber in the final round in Philadelphia. Tonight, it's the Major League Baseball All-Star Game. I'm Dave Anthony, and this is Fox News.
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1: And welcome back, George Norrie, along with Ethan Pearson. Ethan, how do people hear your podcast with you and your wife?
5: You can get it anywhere you get your podcast from. It's called The Cleaning of John Doe.
1: Very appropriate title.
5: Yeah, we thought so.
1: When you're at a crime scene, and if you miss something, or if the police miss something, do they rush back and say, "Stop, stop, stop"?
5: They might. It has not happened yet. So it's hard to say for sure.
1: When you get the call, do you have to sightsee it first, or do you just start cleaning the minute you get there?
5: No, we show up. We are ready to get started. Doesn't matter what time of day it is, what's going on. I mean, we could be having Christmas morning with our family. We get a call. We have to go.
1: Is it primarily one room?
5: Depending on the situation. I mean, we've had some where it's like a home invasion type situation where you're following trails of blood all throughout the house.
1: What has been one of the saddest episodes you've seen?
5: Well, that actually was one of the saddest ones. It was an old lady who lived by herself. She had, I think, adopted at least two or three kids, and she raised them from young kids all the way up into adulthood. She was beloved in the community, and I don't know the exact circumstances of the break-in, but the person broke in with the absolute intent to do her bodily harm, and he did it. And you could see the drag marks of blood. You know, she was, she, it looked like she was trying to get, he was just unrelenting on her. And, you know, she was trying to get away and she ended up in a closet, pushed up against the wall. And you could tell all this from the blood. I didn't need to see, you know, the body or anything. It's just, it really paints a picture.
1: Hey, you've been following the case of the 84-year-old Nancy Guthrie out of Arizona.
5: Yeah, I've been keeping tabs on it.
1: What's your take on that?
5: I honestly suspect she's dead.
1: I do too. Probably right away. Maybe maybe accidental.
5: It could be. It's an odd target. I don't know why she, of all people, would have been selected for something like that. But yeah, it's a very bizarre case.
1: Why don't you think they have dropped off her body somewhere and called police and do the right thing?
5: Well, you know, if you follow the theory that it was an accidental death, you know, and the person, let's assume for the sake of argument that she was abducted because the person intended to hold her for ransom. With her accidental death, you know, they lose any collateral that they have. And, you know, at that point, it's just get rid of the evidence kind of situation. So my guess is she's in a shallow grave somewhere.
1: And they probably figure without the body, there's no DNA trace. There's nothing that they could find on us.
5: That's right.
1: Leave it alone, right?
5: That's what I would assume.
1: Let's go to the calls. Brian in Crestline, California, to get us started. Hi, Brian. Go ahead.
6: Hey, good evening, George. Thanks for taking my call.
1: Sure thing.
6: Ethan, got a question for you. One of my career backgrounds is I worked for NBC News for about 20 years or so, video and both camera and sound, as well as a whole bunch of Dateline NBC stories. And I've seen a lot of bad stuff, but for me, the absolute worst, and I got called out on quite a few of them, including the one closest to me, but it was always the mass shootings. And so I was just curious if you've, seeing how you work from Fresno down to San Diego, that's basically the lower half of the entire state. I'm just curious if you've ever had to deal with the mass shootings.
5: You know, we've definitely heard of them. We haven't gotten any calls for them. I know one company who did the that shooting that occurred in San Bernardino a while ago.
1: Mm-hmm.
5: And he was telling me the story about that one. That was just an absolute crazy situation. I mean, it was a massive, massive cleanup. One of the situations was that when they walked in the auditorium and opened fire, some of the bullets hit pipes. So not only was there, you know, blood all over the auditorium, there was a good 2 to 3 feet of bloody water just filling up that auditorium. So it went from bad to so much worse.
1: Does every major city have a company like yours, Ethan?
5: Yeah, there's surprisingly, it's a very large amount of companies out there like mine. There's not a lot of them that specialize in just crime scene cleaning, but there are a few of them.
1: Do you have a preference to crime scene cleaning or just a regular cleaning situation called from a family?
5: You know, it's either way. It's not usually a pleasant scene. We look at it as an opportunity to help a family. You know, I personally don't think that any family should have to clean up a situation like that of their loved one. I mean, I've been doing it for 18 years and I don't know that if God forbid anything happened to my wife, I don't know that I would be able to clean it up.
1: Generally, what constitutes the call? What's wrong with the scene? Non crime scene. What's wrong with it? Where they make the call?
5: It's just if there's any bodily fluids, you know. Again, people don't really want to deal with that stuff, and they shouldn't have to. You know, and again, depending on your state, there are regulations. Like in California, for example, the actual cleaning up of a crime scene is not that regulated, but the disposal of the waste is regulated. So even if you attempt to clean up a situation yourself, you have to worry about the disposal of it. It's not something you can just throw in a trash bag and throw into the landfill.
1: And again, I'm not trying to be too gross here, but when a body is found, when somebody dies, what happens? I mean, it just falls
5: apart? Yeah, pretty much. I mean, the second a body dies, it starts to decompose on a cellular level. Bacteria starts to grow. It starts to consume the body. As bacteria consumes the body, they release gases, so the body will bloat. The skin becomes thinner and weaker, and so sometimes it can rupture. So you can get kind of a popping scenario. Sometimes the skin, depending on this, like in a bathtub, for example, when someone passes away in a bathtub, when they remove the body, the skin tends to peel away and it leaves a layer of skin on the bathtub. We found human hair, we found teeth, we found, skull fragments, we found chunks of brain, we found an eyeball on one scene. I mean, it's pretty intense.
1: Years ago, I'm in my studio in Los Angeles. And I'm in my office, and I see something buzz by the side of my eye, just like a quick flash, just shoo. I look out the window, and a lady had jumped from the top of the building, and that was her body that went flying past my window.
5: Oh, goodness.
1: She's crashed down on the street, and she hit so hard, Ethan, it took 2 weeks for the remnants of her body to disappear. When they remove a body from a scene, is there a stain of the body, an imprint?
5: In the case of like a decomposition, absolutely. I mean, again, depending on the material they're lying on. So if they're lying on carpet or sometimes on a bed, you can see the exact position they were lying in. You can see the outline of their, their stomach. You can see, sometimes you can see the outline of their genitalia. I mean, it's a very detailed outline of the body.
1: East of the Rockies, Walter's in New York. Welcome, Walter. Go ahead.
7: Hey, George. Thank you for, taking my call.
1: Sure.
7: Ethan, now do you have to be certified for, doing these, cleanups?
5: You'd have to look at your state regulations. Again, here in California, you do have to get a license from the state to be a practitioner. It's a simple thing to do, but there are organizations out there that will provide you with proper training. The IICRC is probably the best well-known one. It's the Institute of Inspection and Cleaning Restoration Certification. So they provide the standards, the certification and the testing and all that stuff for the restoration industry. So whether it's trauma, mold, water, fire, whatever, they have a course for it.
1: Thank you. Is there a company, Ethan, nationwide that owns many of these companies?
5: Yes, there are. And in my experience, they're some of the exact types of company that we got into this business to put out of business.
1: What would you do if they approached you for a buyout?
5: They did. We've been approached by it, and it was not something that we wanted to entertain. The idea of being bought out is nice, but we do have. It being a family-owned business, we do have some integrity, and it's not something we want to give to those people.
1: How many employees do you need to bring to a scene generally?
5: It really depends. In most scenes, you want to keep them we want to keep them kind of small. So the most we'll bring to a scene is a three-man crew, but typically for a smaller situation, a two-man crew is sufficient.
1: And what has been the longest time on the job?
5: I would say about 5 days.
1: That's a long time.
5: Yeah, that's a lot of work.
1: 8-hour days?
5: Pretty much. Yeah, and most of it's in a in a full suit and full face respirators. It tends to be, it's not exactly a fun job, but it's definitely rewarding.
1: Off to New York again. Mayette's with us. Hello, Mayette. Go ahead.
8: Yes, good morning to the beloved Coast family and, of course, to you, George. I have some comment, Ethan, and I guess three-part question, and I'll listen over the air. First, I want to say greetings to Violet, and I believe just about everyone, and next time I speak to Uriel, I'll make sure, has my number. I have a special thank you to you for speaking up and rescuing me, as it were, from a very, very dicey situation. I also would like to share something that I stumbled on. I was trying to get the Dateline or Unsolved Mysteries, and I came across the Comet Channel. They had on this Grimm, and I'm not sure the time era of it, but they're using cell phones. And I remember they're flashing on the screen earlier, "Hell is empty. All the devils are here." So I think that describes a lot of what you're sharing with us. But the first part of my question deals with, because I had a neighbor across the hall. He had no family, and we were just so naive as young people that we didn't realize, even though the smell was just overwhelming. And he had said to us, because we were pretty tight-knit in that building, he said he was going away, but he had no family. So the first part of the question, what happens when people don't have family, or a nearby family, or there's a disaster financially happening with a particular family? I'd also like to know about the technologies. I remember when I had the opportunity to spend some significant time in three parts of Canada and then in Niagara Falls, New York, and returning and spread the news to New York City. But it seems that when I happened to go by the World Trade Center, I was walking by there, and I was shocked about the smell. I guess it was about 3 years on after September 11, 2001, and I was ensconced in Canada. I sort of saw it coming during Giuliani time. And I was surprised that ozone wasn't used, because the smell was horrific, I guess because of the direct energy strike, according to Dr. Judy Wood and her genius. And so I'd like to know about the newer technologies such as ozone, and what you come across to clean up the scene, and also even scalar technologies to prevent some of the paranormal after effects. And I'll leave it there and give you time to answer those two questions. Thank you so much.
5: All right. Well, the first part of the question is, again, these situations are covered by homeowner insurance. So in the case of like an apartment, if the person didn't have any family, once the scene is released, it would get turned over to the property management company. And property managers, as much as they don't like to use it, they do have insurance to cover situations like that. They also tend to have high deductibles, so sometimes they will, just forgo insurance altogether and just pay for it out of pocket. You also get property managers who, when there is family involved, they will try to push it off onto the family to clean up, and the family has no responsibility to clean that up. Even if their name is on the lease, it's not their responsibility to, they're not financially responsible for that. Now that may vary depending on your state. That's commonly the way it is here in California. In the case of a house, again, that would vary on your county or city or even state ordinances. For example, in Kern County, a house that is undergone a situation like that, where there is no family, it gets turned over, eventually goes through probate, and it gets turned over to the county itself. And the county will take responsibility for getting it cleaned up, getting it fixed up and sold. I hope that answers that first part of the question.
1: The other part was new technologies.
5: Yes. So as far as ozone, Ozone is a tool that we use. We don't use it very often. It's a hazardous substance.
1: Is it gas or electric, Ethan?
5: It's electric. So what it does is it pulls air and it basically electrifies the air and it turns it from O2 into O3. That O3 then gets airborne and it latches onto odor particles in the air and it neutralizes them. The thing is it's very hazardous. It is a lung irritant. It's not something you want to breathe in. The exposure limits for it are very, very, very, very small. So it degrades rubber. So like the rubber seal on a refrigerator, for example, it will just completely eat that up. It's not something we like to use. It's kind of a last ditch effort. When we're talking about handling odor, the thing to keep in mind is that if you're smelling it, it's because there's something there to smell. So the first thing that we're trying to do when we're handling odor is to remove the source of the odor. And, the example that we like to use is, you've got some dog poop on your hand. It's going to smell. So what's the first thing you're going to do? Well, you're going to want to get rid of the dog poop. You're going to throw that away. You're going to wash your hand, and that will usually handle it in most cases. If it doesn't, there's other things you can do. But
1: all right, we're going to come back, Ethan, and take final calls with you in a moment. Ethan Pearson, as we talk about cleaning up crime scene and other tragic areas. And we will be back with the rest of your calls on Coast to Coast AM.
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1: Next hour, paranormal investigator Rob Guthrie joins us to talk about animal afterlife and some scary things like that. We'll take final calls in a moment with Mr. Fearson on Coast to Coast AM. Have you signed up yet to become a Coast Insider? 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
3: Hey, this is Buck. I'm a Coast to Coast Insider, and I'll tell you what. 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Here in West Virginia, we get inundated with snow. 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
1: And welcome back to Coast, George Norrie with you. And before we go back to final calls with Ethan Pearson, Tom has an update on a well-known Hollywood actor who has passed on.
8: Well, George, Steven Spielberg and Nicole Kidman are mourning the passing of New Zealand actor Sam Neill, who died Monday following a diagnosis of a rare type of non-Hodgkin lymphoma. Among many roles, Neill played paleontologist Alan Grant in the blockbuster film you'll remember, Jurassic Park, alongside Laura Dern and Jeff Goldblum. Sam Neill, dead at 78.
1: Great actor, Tom. Great actor.
8: And great movie.
1: Yeah, it really was. Ethan, let's bring you back in here to talk about your work, your biohazard cleanup situation.
9: Yes, I'm here.
1: Do police departments know your company?
9: We try to let them know that we're there as much as we can without being annoying.
1: Yeah, you're not annoying. Not you.
9: Well, I appreciate that.
1: Let's go to final calls. Let's go to Jason in Dallas to get us started. Hey, Jason, go ahead.
10: I just wanted to ask about a crime that I was following in 22, the Idaho Moscow college student murders. Basically, four people were stabbed to death with a K-bar knife. Took about 90 seconds. There was blood pretty much everywhere. I was wondering, you know, how would you clean up a crime scene like that? Would it, that something like that, take 5 days, you know, you would have blood soaked everything. How would you do that?
9: We would start with a stabbing. There's usually a lot of blood, but it's fairly easy to clean up. All we're doing is cleaning it up like we would clean up any other mess. You know, we want to extract and remove the blood from whatever surfaces we can. If it's in carpet, we cut it out. If it's on furniture, we cut out the contaminated parts of the furniture.
1: You sometimes toss the furniture out in total?
9: Yeah, like a couch or a bed. I mean, if we have to cut anything out, it's usually trash at that point. Yeah. It can be salvaged, but I mean, almost 99.999% of the time, it's not worth restoring. It's just much cheaper to replace it.
1: Have you witnessed a situation where the family is just crying and broken down?
9: Very often. It's usually the hardest part of the job, if I'm being honest. You know why you're there. You know something happened, even if you don't have the exact circumstances of what occurred. But it's usually difficult. And we interact with them as much as we need to and no more. Sometimes they find it cathartic to just talk about the situation and, yeah, what happened to the person. And if that's the case, then we'll sit there and we'll listen, you know, we'll kind of give them whatever they need, but we want to leave them to their grieving while we do our work and get out of their hair as quickly as possible.
1: Let's go to Marie in Miami, Florida. Welcome to the show. Hello, Marie.
11: Hi, George. How are you?
1: Okay. I hope you are too.
11: I want to say thank you so much for taking my question a while back about the space elevator technology with the gentleman you had on that night.
1: Sure.
11: And I'm glad that my aunt is still alive because she's great to hear. She reminds me of my mother-in-law who passed away in 2021. And Cornelius is definitely someone who definitely is interesting, because he's definitely renewed my faith in the Bible, but I also am kind of like an omnious type person where I believe in all of them, so I practice all of them. But to, my question is, my husband unfortunately passed away on Sunday at 3:03 a.m.
12: Oh, my God, I'm sorry.
9: I'm sorry to hear that.
11: And my concern is that, you know, I feel like they could have done a little bit more when it came to the fact that they were saying that he had a strong heart rate, but his neural network and his heart and his blood pressure was low. So when he passed away and I got there, his body started to like start to blimp up a little bit, but not too much. But I did notice, I guess it's called necrosis, I guess. Mm-hmm. Right?
9: Yep.
11: Is that what that is? But this is my, so my question, because we were both scientists, we both love the show. And George, I just want to say thank you to you and Art Bell, because I started listening to your show in 2002. And no one knew who Woodley Strieber was. Every time I talked about him for like 8 years, no one knew who he was. And it wasn't until I met my husband. He knew who Woodley Strieber was, because he used to read his books when he was a kid, Brewster, New York. So, one, I just want to say thank you to the show. And two, do you think there's any type of like future technologies for people to be able to survive like what this gentleman does? And what you do, sir, is a very, very, it's great work. And because I have to deal with that now with my dad, and it's hard to find services and friends I know that are going through the same thing, having to clean up family of elderly folks that have turned into either hoarders, or unfortunately their cats or dogs turn feral. It's just out of control. So I just want to say thank y'all, and I'll take my answer off the show, and thank y'all for everything you do.
1: Thank you, Marie. Sorry for your loss. What do you think, Ethan?
9: I mean, it's definitely a good question. It's a bit out of my scope. But I mean, you look at some of the technology that we've come up with, I wouldn't put it out of the realm of possibility.
1: Technology keeps changing, doesn't it?
9: That's right.
1: And I guess it changes for you, your business too, doesn't it?
9: You know, there are a number of tools and chemicals and all sorts of different things that that companies are trying to create and trying to make the job easier. And, you know, 9 times out of 10, it's more complicated trying to figure out how the thing works and making it do what it's, you know, advertised to do, than it is for us to just do it with old fashioned tools.
1: What kind of equipment do you bring on the scene?
9: Most of it is very simple stuff. I mean, we have, you know, paper towels to clean surfaces,
1: pails, buckets,
9: scrapers, sponges, yeah, the biggest thing is probably the chemicals that we use. We do try to use the most environmentally friendly chemicals that are available that actually do the job. And a lot of the stuff that we have does a pretty good job of what we need it to.
1: We've got your website linked up at Coast to Coast. Do you show up in a van?
9: Yeah. Yeah, we have a van. We've got everything that we need in there. And you know, if we need to get something, then we get it.
1: Do you have any logo or anything like that?
9: We try to keep it nondescript. You know, yeah. I have found that usually when something like that occurs, it's something that everybody knows about. You know, it's very difficult to keep something like that kind of secret. But, you know, we don't talk to people. We don't talk to neighbors. We don't talk to media outlets. You know, we're just there to do the job and get out.
1: First-time caller Pam is with us in Colorado. Hello, Pamela. Go ahead.
13: Thanks for taking my call, George.
1: Sure.
13: I'm wondering if Ethan can answer if they ever smudge the home of a dead person or say a prayer to help there be a clean release of the spirit so they don't attach to the workers or they can just move on.
1: Ethan, have you ever been to the scene where the family had some kind of psychic there or somebody like that?
9: Not while we're there. If they have done it, it's not been while we're there. Usually when we're there, it's, you know, it's pretty fresh. Sometimes there will be, you know, candles placed out front by neighbors, or, you know, sometimes there will be some sage burning. So it does happen. But I've never seen like a psychic or anybody there on any job.
1: Tom in Eugene, Oregon, west of the Rockies. Thomas, go ahead.
12: Yes, I'm just calling because there's been some high-profile assassination and assassination attempts. And I'm just wondering if he might comment on the Butler, Pennsylvania, how fast they cleaned that up before it seemed like they even investigated on that roof.
9: Well, it's a good question. I mean, usually anything that's there is considered evidence. So it's all part of the investigation. So nothing usually gets touched until the investigation is complete.
1: If it involves the feds, do they take longer?
9: For example, the situation that I was saying, the one in San Bernardino, there was one of the first victims was actually shot outside on a bench. And, you know, even though we have, I mean, it wasn't us, but there are tools that can clean concrete, you know, clean blood out of concrete. The FBI said, no, just we want it completely gone. So they had to literally jackhammer out a whole section of sidewalk, just to remove it. So I mean, when the feds are involved, it does tend to be a bit more complicated.
1: Have you ever been called to an office building for a death?
9: Absolutely. Yeah. We had, wasn't WeWork, but it was similar to that, I think, where they have, you can rent an office space. There was a guy who was set up there pretty long term, and he passed away one night. And I think he was there for a couple of days before anybody noticed.
1: How soon before a body starts to decompose, Ethan?
9: Immediately upon death, it starts to decompose on a cellular level. If the person gets brought back, it's usually not severe. It does start on a cellular level. It starts pretty immediately.
1: Why are sometimes their eyes open?
9: That could depend on the circumstances of the death, the way it happened, how quickly it happened. Usually if it's like a sudden death, you don't really have time to, I guess, close your eyes. But
1: is the body always gone by the time you get there?
9: By the time we're gone, that body is gone. Every time we get there, the body is gone. It's like the last stage of the investigation.
1: So you don't have to worry about that kind of gruesomeness.
9: I haven't seen it in 18 years.
1: George in New Orleans is with us. Go ahead, George.
14: Hey, good morning, Coast to Coast. Thank you for taking my call.
1: Thank you, sir.
14: I was going to ask Ethan about sleep paralysis, but then a strange case came up in my mind. This was immediate post Katrina several years ago, and there was a strange case. It was either Bywater or the Marinier.

0: My grandmother and her generation, born in the early 1900s, here in New York, across town from me. They were in Yorkville, on the other side of town. But a lot of trauma in her family, and they went back and forth to Europe, even though she was born here. And in both world wars, she lost, a lot of relatives, and, especially in World War II, related to Nazis in Eastern Europe, came back to New York. And that trauma seemed to trigger her hoarding. And then, so here's the kicker also. When I was probably right out of college in the 1980s, she had a fire next door to her, and it really affected her place. And she had hidden all her money in books. And so it really compounded the hoarding situation. So I'm curious if you've dealt with anything like that.
1: Absolutely. I mean, in my experience, my personal observation is that every hoarder that we've worked with, they have suffered the loss of a loved one that that preceded their hoarding. So that loss really just triggers that need to keep stuff.
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0: I'm Joe.
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9: We're taking out all of their capability for

0: anything having to do with the strait, with the Hormuz Strait.
1: Well, the third straight day of American strikes.
2: The United States Military Central Command says targets included Iranian coastal surveillance sites plus drone and missile systems. President Trump says he's reinstating a blockade of Iranian ports, and he appears to be overturning years of American policy on freedom of navigation, announcing a 20% tax on all ships using the waterway.
1: Fox's Jonathan Savage. Iran's foreign minister responded, saying his country's the guardian of the strait as Iran keeps up the attacks.
3: The United Arab Emirates reported that two ships were hit overnight. And just a few hours ago, the United Kingdom Maritime Trade Association reported that another ship was hit just off the coast of Lima, Oman. This was a ship following the southern route through the strait established by Oman in defiance of the Iranian route to the north. Yesterday, a Cyprus-flagged container ship was hit.
1: Fox's Mike Tobin in Tel Aviv. Oil prices keep rising back up, more than 3% WTI, almost $81 a barrel. In Maine, there are anti-ICE protests over another deadly shooting.
4: Immigration rights groups are identifying the man as a father and Colombian native who was here on a work visa. DHS says yesterday morning agents were monitoring an address of someone who was ordered to be removed from the country. Later, an illegal migrant left the home in a car, but when they tried to stop the car, the agency says, quote, the vehicle attempted to flee the scene and fearing for public safety, an officer discharged his weapon.
1: Fox's Nate Foy. Maine Senator Angus King says the driver killed was not the immigrant targeted for removal. Lindsey Graham's sister Darlene will be sworn in as a senator today after South Carolina's governor appointed her to replace her Republican brother who died suddenly Saturday.
5: Lindsey has always been there for me, and now I will be there for him.
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1: Around the same time, Lindsey Graham's sister Darlene will be sworn in at the Senate to replace her late brother. Two Supreme Court justices will be testifying at a Senate hearing. Elena Kagan and Amy Coney Barrett will be questioned about the court's budget. Before that, in about 3 hours from now, the new Federal Reserve chairman will testify at the House.
18: Kevin Warsh will testify about the semi-annual monetary policy report today before the House Financial Services Committee. The report itself was submitted to Congress last week, and it promises to deliver on price stability. Warsh said this at a recent European Central Bank meeting in Portugal.
19: If there were people in household or the business sector and the financial markets who thought that this central bank was going to be comfortable with an inflation objective above 2%, well, I guess they'd be disappointed.
18: The report finds labor productivity growth is strong, GDP grew at a moderate pace, household consumption increased very modestly, and the housing market is stagnant. Jessica Rosenthal, Fox News.
1: On Wall Street, stock futures are mixed, down for the Dow, up for the Nasdaq, the day after a sell-off for both. Baseball's All-Star Game is tonight after a dramatic home run derby last night that featured
20: an all-new swing-based format, as hitters had a limited amount of swings to hit as many home runs as possible. The opening round saw some long bombs, with Tampa Bay Rays third baseman Junior Caminero hitting the longest homer of the night at 491 feet. Philadelphia Phillies slugger Kyle Schwarber put on a show for the hometown crowd, but it was St. Louis Cardinals outfielder Jordan Walker that silenced the Boo Birds. The call on Netflix, Walker with 12 home runs to win it. He becomes the first Cardinal ever to win the Derby. Tony Genualdo, Fox News.
1: Soccer's World Cup resumes today. The first semifinal, Spain versus France. I'm Dave Anthony. This is Fox News.
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13: More missiles for Iran. Good morning, I'm Gordon Deal, along with Nicole Murray. On this Tuesday, July 14th, glad you could be with us. Here's what we have for you this hour.
14: The U.S. military has attacked Iran for a third consecutive night. Plus, it's reimposing a blockade on ports.
13: An ICE officer in coastal Maine has fatally shot a driver who authorities say attempted to flee as they tried to stop his vehicle.
14: The sister of late South Carolina Senator Lindsey Graham will serve the remainder of his term on Capitol Hill.
13: And experts say it's time to stop waiting for the perfect mortgage rate.
15: If you find a home and you can't afford it somehow, you should just go ahead and get it, because they said, you know, you can't just keep waiting forever. And we're never going to see those rates that we saw during COVID. So I think that people in their heads are kind of spoiled. They remember those super low rates. They feel like they missed the boat. And, you know, we can't wait forever.
13: Medora Lee at USA Today says there's no such thing as a perfect mortgage rate. And it's not the only factor to consider anyway when buying a home. Make it three straight nights now that the U.S. has attacked Iranian military sites. U.S. Central Command said on X that the five-hour operation last evening included missile and drone sites. Separately, President Trump declared that the U.S. blockade of Iran is back on and said the U.S. would impose a 20% fee on cargo shipments through the strait. Meanwhile, Iran declared the Strait of Hormuz closed.
0: We had a deal yesterday or the day before yesterday. It was all done. And then they broke up that deal immediately because they found out there was something in the deal they didn't like. And they're wired differently, and we're not going to put up with it.
13: Trump further announced that the U.S. would strike Pickaxe Mountain, a fortified underground nuclear site in central Iran, yet to be targeted. Oil is up sharply on the news at around $86 a barrel this morning. Yesterday, the White House sent a letter to Congress, by the way, saying it had resumed hostilities with Iran on July 7th, restarting a 60-day clock where the U.S. can go to war with Iran without the approval of lawmakers. The sister of late South Carolina Senator Lindsey Graham has been selected as her brother's replacement after his death over the weekend. Darlene Graham Nordone will serve the remaining months on Graham's current term, which expires in January. Senate Majority Leader John Thune said she will be sworn in this afternoon. South Carolina Governor Henry McMaster made the replacement announcement at a news conference at the State House in Columbia yesterday. Nordone will be the first woman to represent the state in the Senate.
21: I want to thank the governor for selecting me to serve the remainder of Lindsey's term. It is such an honor. Lindsey has always been there for me, and now I will be there for him.
13: Graham died on Saturday night at the age of 71. He never married or had a family of his own, but Nordone was often by her brother's side for the political touch points of his career. A special election will be held next month to pick a new Republican nominee in the general election for Graham's seat. fallout from the controversy surrounding Graham Platner's exit from the Senate race in Maine has intensified an internal battle within the Democratic Party between progressives and a more centrist establishment. It's a story by Amy Parnes, senior political correspondent at The Hill. Amy, what did you look at?
2: Platner is obviously the center of what is happening in Maine. A lot of people are really upset about the controversy around him and repulsed by the allegations, to say the least. But what it has done is open up some wounds in the party. And, you know, for years, Gordon, people were telling me, oh, you know, it's fine. Everything is okay. We're one party. We're a big tent coalition and it's tough to unite everyone. Everyone's okay. But this has really underscored the fact that the Democratic Party is still trying to figure itself out, still has an identity crisis, and doesn't really know how to fix this problem.
13: Oof. All right. So explain what both sides are saying here within the Democratic Party, the moderates and then the far left progressives.
2: Well, you know, the progressives have been on a roll lately because of the primaries. They're pointing at the primaries in New York and in Colorado and saying, look, we have a lot of energy. This is where the energy is within the party. Clearly, the moderates disagree. They think that the progressives, you know, democratic socialists, as they call them, are really trying to ruin the party. And it remains to be seen how this plays out. I think that if, you know, the progressives keep winning primaries but lose the general election, there's going to be a lot of egg on their face and they're going to have to do a lot of explaining. And I think then the centrists going into 2028 are going to have a huge argument to make and say, look, we can't continue to move to the left. We have to move more to the center.
13: We're speaking with Amy Parnes, senior political correspondent at The Hill. The story is called Democrats Battle Over the Future of Their Fractured Post-Platner Party. Social media call-outs have been part of this nastiness in Maine too, right?
2: Oh, yeah. I mean, you see both sides essentially calling each other out. A lot of progressives are saying, oh, look at people, you know, look at these centrists. They're really trying to, like, drag us down and make us feel bad about this one thing that, you know, anything could have happened. But, yeah, centrists are essentially saying, look, pointing it out and saying this is a huge problem, you know, and both sides are really, really going at it on social media, which I think is it says a lot and it's entertaining to watch for political observers.
13: Does all this mean that Democrats have not found their way since losing in 2024?
2: It does. I think it very much means that they haven't found their way. I mean, I think a lot of people think they have found their way because, and they point to people like Zoran Mamdani in New York, which I think is an anomaly myself. But, you know, they point to those election wins and say, this is where we're the future of the party. And in fact, when you look at polling, a lot of people say they're happy with where it is right now. They think that the party should be leaning left. But there are centrists who say not so fast. You can't win national elections, especially if you want to win in 2028 and you're left leaning. You're going to have to move more to the center. And that's why a lot of people are looking at potential candidates like Andy Beshear and maybe John Ossoff. You know, John Ossoff is from Georgia, Andy Beshear from the governor of Kentucky. They're saying those are the people who are going to lead us out of this. Because they can appeal to people beyond Democrats. They can appeal to independents and soft Republicans, and that's how we win.
13: Well, there was somebody in your story who said, geez, if Democrats dedicated this kind of energy to defeat Trump, they'd be in a better position.
2: Exactly. A lot of finger pointing, you know, on both ends. Both sides are essentially saying, why do you keep talking about the party? Why aren't you pointing fingers at Trump and saying this is why we're here? And I was hearing that and kind of chuckling on both ends because, you know, that's how they feel. They feel that they are spending way too much time fighting each other and not enough time fighting their real opponent.
13: Thanks, Amy. Amy Parnes, senior political correspondent at The Hill. Hey, if you've missed anything from today's show, there's an easy way to catch up. All you have to do is tell Alexa, Siri, or Google to Play This Morning with Gordon Deal. 14 minutes after the hour on This Morning, America's First News.
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1: Thanks for spending time with us. Welcome into Tuesday. Federal authorities in Maine say an Immigration and Customs Enforcement officer has fatally shot a driver who attempted to flee agents trying to stop his vehicle. It happened yesterday in Biddeford on the southeast coast. The Department of Homeland Security said the shooting happened around 7 a.m. while U.S. Immigration and Customs Enforcement watched the last known address of the person they sought. Senator Angus King told CNN the person that was killed was not the person officials were seeking.
2: And the question is, what did he do with his vehicle? Were officers threatened? Were the threats rising to the level that justified deadly force?
1: Two immigrant rights groups said the man killed was a 26-year-old from Colombia who had work authorization documents. His full immigration status was not immediately clear. DHS said ICE law enforcement officials tried to stop a person leaving the home in a vehicle. DHS said an officer who was fearing for public safety discharged his weapon. This portion of the program is brought to you by Incogni. 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Here's Nicole Murray.
0: And now, the three big things you need to know. Number one.
3: The U.S. military has completed a third consecutive night of strikes against Iran. President Trump said he expects Gulf nations to reimburse the United States for the cost of protecting them from Tehran.
4: I want to be reimbursed because we're protecting a very rich portion of the world. We're spending money. And so what we've done is we are going to be reimbursed for protection. We're protecting by the countries that we're helping.
3: Trump also announced the U.S. blockade of Iranian ports is back on, and the United States will impose a 20% fee on cargo ships traveling through the Strait of Hormuz.
0: Number two.
3: Lindsey Graham's sister, Darlene Graham Nordone, has been named as her late brother's temporary replacement in the Senate after his unexpected death over the weekend. Senate Majority Leader John Thune.
5: It's difficult to believe that Lindsey Graham is no longer here with us, that we won't run into him at a media day or share a joke with him at this afternoon's vote. The halls of the Senate already feel empty without him.
3: Nordone's term expires in January.
0: Number three.
3: Two teenagers have been arrested in connection with a targeted mass shooting that killed five members of the same family and wounded two others in eastern St. Louis, Illinois. State Police Director Brendan Kelly.
6: At least seven members of the targeted family were shot at multiple locations in the East St. Louis area. And as of right now, five victims have been confirmed deceased.
3: In other news, a deputy marshal has been shot and killed while serving an arrest warrant on a fugitive in Alexandria, Louisiana. Police said the suspect is in custody. Consumer inflation likely slowed in June, but that will probably not rule out an interest rate increase from the Federal Reserve this year. Reuters economists predict that the consumer price index rose by 3.8% in the 12 months through June. Data drops at 8:30 a.m. Eastern Time. Data says that Generation Z has turned looking busy into an art form. A new software finder survey says that 80% of Gen Z workers admit to faking productivity after finishing their real work. That's the highest rate of any generation, well ahead of millennials at 68% and Generation X at 58%.
1: Faking productivity?
3: Yeah, like you make your mouse look busy, make it look like you're active online kind of thing, doing stuff. Everybody does this. This is not a Generation Z thing.
1: 23 minutes after the hour.
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1: Home buying. Here's Medora Lee, personal finance reporter at USA Today. Medora, what are you hearing?
20: Yeah, I know you always hear about, everybody's talking about how, you know, the mortgage rate is going to determine if they're going to buy a house or not. And experts are saying, you know what, we've been around like between 6 and 7%, or mostly around 6.5% for a while. And things are, you know, kind of uncertain. So if you find a home and you can't afford it somehow, you should just go ahead and get it, because they said, you know, you can't just keep waiting forever. And we're never going to see those rates that we saw during COVID. So I think that people are, in their heads, are kind of spoiled. They remember those super low rates. They feel like they missed the boat. And, you know, we can't wait forever. People sort of have to continue living.
1: Yeah. And things are stable now, right? I mean, those of us who are used to maybe like a 3% mortgage may not love this idea, but at least things are stable, as you said, kind of around that 6.5% mark.
20: Right. And, you know, I mean, things are still moving around a lot, but they're also, you can also, you know, if you find a home, you can work with your mortgage lender and try to lock in that rate for, you know, like 30 days or something, just in case something does happen, so that it can process and you'll be guaranteed that rate. But yeah, I mean, and find other ways. This kind of goes back to you know, find other ways. The mortgage rate is only one piece of the puzzle. People have to look at their credit scores. They have to look at their down payments and all sorts of ways to try to lower the price of your home. And plus, I think that, you know, the market for homes is a little bit sluggish. Prices are still high, but maybe you have a little more negotiating power now.
1: So what about that? Where are home prices these days?
20: They are still climbing. So that's the bad news. We're still kind of climbing in near records. But the good news is that they're not climbing as fast as they were. So it's a little bit, so you're not chasing as much. So that's kind of good. So they're, like I said, and there are a lot of people are kind of on the sidelines and kind of take advantage of that and try to negotiate a better price. So there is that room now because a lot of people are sidelined. And, you know, the whole mortgage rate thing, I just also want to point out, is a double-edged sword. If mortgage rates fall, then the competition for homes gets higher and you might end up paying even a higher home price. So, you know, you got to think about balancing everything.
1: We're speaking with Medora Lee, personal finance reporter at USA Today. The story is called Stop Waiting for the Perfect Mortgage Rate to Buy. There isn't one. What's the psychological number now? Is it 6%? Folks who are waiting, are they hoping that rates will go under 6?
20: Earlier this year, they did dip under 6%. I feel like everybody always says you can't time the market, right? That, you know, that's a futile thing. It's almost the same with mortgage prices. So the best thing really to do, I mean, I don't know if people think that we're going to drop below 6% again this year. That doesn't really seem to be the norm.
1: Thanks, Medora. Medora Lee, personal finance reporter at USA Today. 30 minutes now after the hour on This Morning, America's First News.

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18: Thanks for spending time with us. Welcome into Tuesday, July 14th. Gordon Deal with Nicole Murray. Some of our top stories and headlines. The U.S. plans to reimpose a blockade on Iranian ports. Oil has spiked on the latest developments. The sister of late South Carolina Senator Lindsey Graham will serve out the remainder of her brother's term. Authorities in Maine say an ICE agent fatally shot a motorist who was trying to avoid their stop. A new study finds a combo of THC and CBD eased agitation for some dementia patients. Cardinals outfielder Jordan Walker won baseball's home run derby in Philadelphia. And the DoorDash driver in Houston who got struck by a car then finished her delivery. That story in about 20 minutes. 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For years, the economy has looked K-shaped. There's new evidence that some of that divide is beginning to narrow. Insight from Courtney Brown, senior economics reporter at Axios. Courtney, what's going on?
8: This is the story, the K-shaped economy that has defined my beat, the topics I cover every day for years now. This idea that there's the top part of the K, the wealthiest Americans, are accounting for a large share of economic activity that over the last few years has looked okay. But the bottom part of the K is not doing so well. They are struggling to keep up with inflation, as we know, and they have lagged behind as far as spending is concerned relative to their wealthier counterparts. But now we got two new reports last week, one from Bank of America, one from PNC, that suggest maybe that dynamic is improving a little. What they found is that spending among lower income Americans is actually starting to keep pace. The rate of spending, not the level of spending, of course, but the rate of spending is starting to keep pace with their wealthier counterparts. And that's just something we haven't really seen in recent months at all.
18: Boy, why would that be happening?
8: There's a few factors that they attribute it to. One, an important one, maybe this is a benefit of some of the tax refunds. Maybe consumers, lower income consumers, got a little bit of a boost, and so they're putting that money to work. But Bank of America offers another conclusion that I think is more intriguing, which is that maybe this is a part of the improving labor market dynamics that we've seen in recent months. The economy, we know, was super sluggish on the jobs front last year, effectively adding, no jobs in 2025 on net. That's changed this year. The hiring outlook is starting to improve. And so with that, maybe people are getting jobs, they're getting higher pay, and maybe they're using that to, treat themselves, or just using that to increase their rate of spending in ways that we didn't see last year.
18: Wow. We're speaking with Courtney Brown, senior economics reporter at Axios. The story is called "The Economy's K-Shaped Dynamic Could Be Changing." But as you said, the K-shape hasn't vanished here. Explain that.
8: No. There's still a meaningful gap in the way that higher income consumers and lower income consumers are experiencing the economy. Just look at the stock market. The stock market is high flying, even though we have days where it dips a little. We're close to some of the highest levels on record. And you got to think, who's benefiting most from that? That's wealthier consumers that tend to have more of a position in the stock market than lower income consumers. The other thing is just the housing market boom that we've seen over recent years. Again, wealthier consumers are the ones that tend to own homes and are benefiting from some of that upswing in equity. And that's, again, something else that lower income consumers have missed out on. And then there's this broader thing, Gordon, which is that the K-shaped economy has really come to define everything that we know, right? So financial markets seem to have this K-shape too, where AI companies are the high flyers, but the bottom part of the K is almost anyone else that doesn't have an AI mechanism embedded into its business. So it's interesting to see this K-shaped dynamic coming to define almost everything else we know.
18: Boy, finish up if you want. I mean, has the K-shape always been there? Like, I don't know, for decades or in our history, and it just takes different forms, or I don't know. Can you answer that?
8: Yeah, I think this question of, and actually my reporting partner, Neil Irwin, we interrogated this pretty aggressively. Like, is what we're seeing right now, this K-shaped dynamic, really that much different than what we've seen in years past? And the New York Fed actually, lucky for us, addressed this question a few months ago, and they dug into all of the underlying data. And what they found was, yes, I mean, spending inequality is nothing new to the U.S. economy, but something has changed in recent years. there is a bigger divergence between higher income people and lower income people than we've seen in some time.
18: Thanks, Courtney. Courtney Brown, senior economics reporter at Axios. Hey, if you've missed anything from today's show, you can stream or download the podcast. It's available every day on Apple, Google, Spotify, or wherever you get your podcasts. 20 minutes now in front of the hour on This Morning, America's First News. Coming up next, was the home run derby fixed?
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0: Hey, thanks for being with us. Welcome into Tuesday. It's time now for the Mic Drop with this morning's Mike Gavin.
1: Good morning. Well, we have a couple of sports notes or sports adjacent notes to talk about today. Let's start with the Home Run Derby, where we know that Cardinals player Jordan Walker and probably slugged his way to the championship. But was that the plan all along? Some viewers watching on Netflix noticed that during the semifinals of the contest, a graphic briefly flashed on the screen that read, Jordan Walker, 2026 T-Mobile Home Run Derby Champion. Conspiracy theorists had a field day, of course, using that as proof that pro sports are scripted. Some of those, you imagine, could have had some money on the Phillies' Kyle Schwarber, who was the favorite to win in front of his home crowd. Other, more level-headed commenters pointed out that a TV broadcast has to have all these graphics ready to go, you know, just in case Walker were to win. Not to mention, it'd be really hard to script Walker having to hit 6 home runs in a row to take the crown.
0: How clutch was that?
1: Yeah. By the way? Yeah. Baseball, jeez, a little more difficult to fix for those kind of reasons than some other sports.
0: Yeah.
1: You know, it's incredibly difficult to hit a home run, even hit a baseball period. Never mind hit a home run and hit 6 home runs in a row.
0: Those pitches have to be perfect.
1: Yeah. Right?
0: They're not coming from some machine.
1: Yeah.
0: You know, which is carefully calculated how to throw the ball.
1: Yeah. Wow. Of all the things that are probably not scripted, the Home Run Derby is one of them.
0: Yeah. But how about, you know, it's summer. So there might have been an intern on duty.
1: Yeah.
0: And they said, pot that graphic up. Or he was just testing it, right? He pots it up.
1: Yeah.
0: Get it off. Get it off.
1: Netflix also relatively new to the baseball broadcast game. So these kind of mistakes can happen from time to time.
0: Mike's sticking up for Netflix.
1: And Norway's soccer team is home now after a spirited run in the World Cup that ended in defeat to England on Saturday. But the after effects are just beginning. According to the National Identity Registry of Peru, 468 newborns have been registered with the name Holland, while another 91 were given the full name Erling Haaland, as Norway's historic World Cup run and their star player captured the attention of fans around the world. It's not the first football-inspired naming trend in Peru either. The country is already home to thousands of people named Messi, Ronaldo, Yamal, and Neymar. I'm not sure why Peru just kind of jumps on that soccer naming bandwagon, but they're being singled out here.
0: I can understand in Peru naming babies after Messi, Ronaldo, Yamal. Well, I mean, not even so much Yamal. Well, he's Spanish, I guess, and Neymar.
1: Yeah.
0: South American, Spanish, I get it. Erling Haaland?
1: Yeah.
0: Scandinavian name for somebody in Peru?
1: Yeah. That's your name, your baby, you know, Erling Haaland in Peru. They stand out in a crowd for sure.
0: Yeah.
1: You know, for all kinds of reasons. Yeah.
0: That's quite a stretch, but I guess you love the game and you love this guy.
1: Yeah.
0: I guess that's it.
1: That just shows the length that soccer fans will. But I mean, it's the World Cup's not even over yet. Like, it's not even like, well, you could say like a year or two from now. Like, I mean, they're already doing this. Like, 500 people have already done this. And they just got home like yesterday. And this is already going on.
0: That's a fair point. So these folks in Peru have chosen a guy whose team was eliminated earlier than others.
1: Yeah.
0: How come we didn't see the name Mbappe?
1: Right.
0: Right? How about that?
1: I'm sure there's a few Mbappes running around, too. Or at least there will be in a couple of years.
0: Thanks, Mike. 13 minutes now in front of the hour. On This Morning, America's First News. 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
1: Thanks for spending time with us. Summer is here, but before packing your bags for a trip, it's worth taking a few minutes to think about how you'll keep your personal documents and data safe. It's not just fake bookings and travel apps you have to watch out for. Money.com put together simple ways to protect your summer vacay from scammers. Number one, the FTC recommends doing your homework on travel companies, hotels, rentals, and agents by searching their names along with words like scam, review, and complaint. It also warns that only scammers will insist you pay by wire transfer, gift cards, or crypto. Number two, if you're staying in a hotel, use the in-room safe for anything you won't need throughout the day, and don't leave printed receipts, itineraries, or confirmation pages lying around. Ask hotel staff to shred unneeded travel docs if you don't have another option. 8 minutes now in front of the hour on This Morning. Once again, here's Nicole Murray.
2: And now, the three big things you need to know. Number one.
14: The U.S. has launched its third consecutive night of strikes on Iran following President Trump's announcement of a fresh blockade on Tehranian trade in the Strait of Hormuz.
15: We're taking out all of their capability for anything having to do with the Strait, with the Hormuz Strait. And I think in the end, we will end up discontrolling the whole thing.
14: Trump also announced the U.S. is imposing a 20% fee on cargo ships traveling through the Strait.
2: Number two.
14: Oil prices rose this morning by at least 2% after President Trump declared the U.S. will resume the blockade of Iranian ports and charge a 20% fee on cargo ships transiting the Strait of Hormuz. AAA data says the national average currently sits at $3.85 per gallon.
2: Number three.
14: A federal immigration officer has fatally shot a man during an enforcement operation in Biddeford, Maine. Congresswoman Shelley Pingree on ABC.
16: People are extremely upset. This isn't what Maine wants to be. You know, we believe we have many immigrants and new Mainers who are friends, neighbors, they're working in our businesses, and we want to be supportive of them. We don't want them to be fearful that if they go outside, they're going to be arrested or shot.
14: Officials said the ICE officer opened fire on the man when he attempted to flee agents trying to stop his vehicle. A coalition of 12 state attorneys general is filing a lawsuit to block Paramount Skydance's purchase of Warner Brothers Discovery on antitrust grounds. California AG Rob Bonta is leading the effort.
17: I'm proud to lead 12 attorneys general across the country to put an end to a merger that, let's just say it simply, breaks the law. It hurts an industry that touches the lives of Americans daily and brings so much to the state of California.
14: In other news, an emotional Senate Majority Leader John Thune honored South Carolina Senator Lindsey Graham, his longtime colleague who died on Saturday.
18: It's difficult to believe that Lindsey Graham is no longer here with us, that we won't run into him at a meeting today or share a joke with him at this afternoon's vote. The halls of the Senate already feel empty without him.
14: Moo! Today is Cow Appreciation Day at Chick-fil-A. Anyone who shows up to one of their locations dressed as a cow, that's from 7 a.m. to 7 p.m., can score one free entree.
0: I didn't know what was happening there. When
14: I was trying to introduce. Yeah, I was trying to introduce the new segment. Cow Day. That was a cow. That was mooing.
0: Why do I just have a sneaky feeling that you have a cow costume in your place?
14: I actually don't, but I'm sure I could do face paint.
0: 6 minutes now in front of the hour.

0: When was the last time you woke up actually feeling rested or got through the day without feeling stressed out? 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
4: Thanks for joining us. A Texas DoorDash driver didn't let the pain of being struck by a car keep her from delivering an order. She was knocked onto the hood of the car driven by an alleged burglary suspect who refused to stop during an attempted traffic stop in Houston. 23-year-old Miracle Heron was dropping off a sandwich order last week when she found herself in the middle of a police pursuit. As she parked and got out to walk the order to the house, she had to back up against her car, hoping to avoid getting hit. The suspect's car slammed into her anyway. She bounced off the hood. The sandwich went flying into the street, but she slid off the hood and picked up the order. She then proceeded to complete the delivery while officers ultimately chased down the suspect. KTRK Television says Ms. Heron is in a lot of pain but avoided breaking any bones. She's not sure when she'll be ready to return to her full-time job at a call center. Wow. For Nicole Murray and Mike Gavin, I'm Gordon Deal. 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
6: Good morning. This hour's top story. High tides, high temperatures. Bringing a summer vibes, but also dangerous conditions. I'm Veronica Carter along with Brett Burkhardt. It is Tuesday, July 14th, and a 26-year-old father killed by ICE. 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Those stories coming up, plus this morning we have tickets to see Sarah McLachlan and tickets to see Motley Crue.
7: There's some Caltrans this morning as you head through the Chula Vista portion of the 805 southbound from the 54 to H Street. They're going to be there until about 6 o'clock this morning. Same through National City Project there till 6. The 5 south between the 54 and E. That has things closed off there until 6 o'clock this morning. Definitely watch for that. I'm Mark Wheeler. KOGO's next real-time traffic update at 5:10.
6: Thank you, Mark. All right, we have more monsoonal moisture. It's pushing into San Diego, bringing the possibility of widely scattered showers and thunderstorms to the mountains this afternoon. Slight chance for a stray thunder shower inland. Going to see highs in the upper 70s on the coast. 91 inland today. Deserts 110 degrees. Right now in Chula Vista, it's 68. Downtown San Diego, it's cloudy and it's 68 degrees. KOGO News Time, and now is 5 o'clock, and that minor coastal flooding along some of San Diego's beaches remains a possibility. Beach hazard statement for king tides remains in place till 11 tonight.
8: Our highest tides have peaked over the weekend. We had a tide of 7.45 feet, and we

0: expected to come down gradually Tuesday night through Thursday.
1: Sebastian Westerlink with the National Weather Service says tides can cause some minor flooding, including beach parking lots, and some waves forecasted to reach nearly 8 feet. Drones are becoming more of a challenge for first responders. Look no further than a recent close call here in San Diego.
2: A private drone interfered with firefighting aircraft in San Diego last month, nearly grounding the air attack during an incident in Sereno Valley. The Union Tribune says in that case, San Diego police were finally able to locate and stop the drone operator. That came after a drone hit a firefighting aircraft during the major wildfires in Los Angeles last year, and just before one hit a police helicopter during a fire in L.A. last week. Firefighting aircraft have to land if a drone is seen in the area, limiting the response, and penalties could be up to $95,000 and 2 years in prison. I'm Jack Cronin.
1: You've probably seen them at times. Dozens of goats on various hillsides across San Diego County. They've become an effective way to clear weeds and prevent wildfires here in California. But new labor rules may force goat grazing companies to close. More from Dina Kodiak.
3: Starting July 1st, goat herders must be paid hourly, raising costs by 4 times. Until now, goat herders were paid a monthly salary, but the end of a wage exemption means companies must now pay herders for every hour they're on the job, even overnight, as they often live on site with the animals. As fire seasons get longer in the state, lawmakers must choose between higher wages for workers or keeping goats as a wildfire prevention tool. Lawmakers have until August 31st to restore the exemption. I'm Dina Kodiak.
1: We have more on this coming up at 5:40 this morning. The nonprofit group Border Angels is planning its second water drop this week for day laborers who are waiting for work in San Diego County during this dangerous heat. They're also handing out cold water to remote areas of the Otay Mountain Wilderness and surrounding desert, leaving water, electrolytes, and other supplies in shaded locations along migrant routes. The group has provided humanitarian aid to asylum seekers, migrants, and refugees since 1986. A fatal encounter in Biddeford, Maine, involving ICE agents has left a 26-year-old Colombian man dead, marking the second time in a week the agency has used deadly force during an enforcement operation. Alexis McAdams reports on the growing controversy surrounding this.
4: There are conflicting reports about this fatal ICE-involved shooting in Maine. Two Democratic lawmakers say the man killed was not the target of the operation. Senator Angus King says he called DHS Secretary Mark Wayne Mullen. King says he was told the suspect used his car as a weapon before those shots were fired, and says he asked Secretary Mullen for a full investigation.
5: I have no reason to think that he's not telling me the truth, but my motto, as with Ronald Reagan, is trust but verify. And I intend to stay on this.
4: Witnesses tell local media ICE agents surrounded a car and repeatedly ordered the driver to get out. Then seconds later, they heard gunshots.
1: The victim was not the intended target in the operation. The agents were not wearing body cameras.
6: And as you know, this is not the only incident involving ICE when it comes to deadly force. The federal government is reportedly turning over evidence to Minnesota investigators linked to the killing of Renee Good and Alex Preddy. We get more from Scott Carr.
7: The Minnesota Star Tribune reports the Department of Justice is submitting the information of the shooting deaths during Operation Metro Surge after months of refusing to do so. That evidence includes the SUV that Renee Good was driving when she was shot and killed by ICE agent Jonathan Ross. That vehicle was transferred a week ago to the Minnesota Bureau of Criminal Apprehension. The Trump administration's previous unwillingness to share the evidence led Minnesota officials to file a lawsuit earlier this year. I'm Scott Carr.
1: A local church is housing the homeless in its parking lot.
6: That's next on San Diego's Morning News with Veronica and Brett, live on the iHeartRadio app.
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6: We are following more hope for affordable housing in California as our Newswatch continues. Governor Newsom says the state's efforts in holding local governments accountable has led to more housing units. He also says the state goals have increased.
15: We've reduced the time to entitlement and permitting from 160 days to 68 days. That's a 57% reduction, 59% increase in the number of residential construction units, and a 57% decline in the time to get these projects at the state level entitled.
6: Newsom says the state has built more multifamily homes in the past 5 years than any other five-year period since the 1990s.
1: Another church is helping the unhoused here in San Diego. Six sleeping cabins are set to open in the parking lot of Christ Lutheran Church in Pacific Beach this month. Cabins are 64 square feet. They have locking doors, electricity, and climate control. Residents will have 24-hour access to on-site restrooms, gym memberships for daily showers, and meals provided by faith-based partners. Shoreline Community Service says Compass Commons is a transition place, and everyone there is carefully vetted. The tiny homes were made possible by a county grant of about $95,000.
6: It is report card time for San Diego County. A just released report from San Diego County suggests that the way it hands out contracts is still good, but it needs more oversight of funding once they're in place.
16: The report comes after Amy Knox, the COO of the Harm Reduction Coalition, was arrested and accused of stealing hundreds of thousands of dollars from a county-funded program meant to hand out drug overdose medication. The DA's office says Knox was previously convicted of embezzlement in 2015, but her company was still given a county contract in 2022. The county gave the group a second contract in 2024, even after finding out about the previous conviction. Employees, contractors, and members of the public can report fraud to the county's ethics hotline or to the District Attorney's Office. I'm Jack Cronin.
1: Now is the time to voice your opinion on a proposed redevelopment plan for East Harbor Island. It includes a top golf and waterfront park. If approved, the project would cover 10 acres for a public park and 16 acres designated as an entertainment district. Public comment periods open for you through the end of August.
6: Well, speaking of entertainment, this one involves a lawsuit. California and 11 other states are suing to try and block Paramount Pictures from buying Warner Brothers.
17: California Attorney General Rob Bonta announced the antitrust lawsuit Monday in Los Angeles. His backdrop, the Hollywood sign. the largest merger in Hollywood history, would extinguish competition.
18: Paramount Skydance responded in a statement saying the lawsuit is wrong on both the facts and the law, and delaying the purchase will actually hurt workers. The feds approved the merger in June. I'm Jason Athenson.
1: Cogo News Time 510. A critical trade agreement with Mexico and Canada has expired, and it could have a big impact on San Diego.
19: And in news in your neighborhood, there's a new Trader Joe's coming to San Diego. We're going to tell you where.
1: Just ahead, but first, your real-time traffic and weather on the 10s.
20: And we've got a problem working right now on the 15, the northbound side at Bernardo. It's going to be off to the right-hand side of the roadway here. Stop and go from Rancho Bernardo Road. We got a tow truck on the way to try and clear that out. Report of a fire off to the side of the roadway on the 94 westbound. That's going to be right at the 15. Camp Pendleton, we've got a question of 5 north at Las Pulgas. That's going to be off to the right-hand side of the roadway there. 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Cogo's next. Real-time traffic update at 520.
6: Monsoonal moisture pushing into San Diego, bringing in the possibility of widely scattered showers and thunderstorms to the mountains this afternoon. A slight chance for a stray thundershower to the inland valleys. Very slight, though. We're going to see highs in the upper 70s for the coast, 91 for the inland valleys, 110 for our deserts. The increase in humidity will make it feel sticky today. 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
1: Trade in Mexico could be turned on its head if you listen to critics here in San Diego. On July 1st, the Trump administration decided not to renew the U.S.-Mexico trade agreement, but to renegotiate it. We want to know what that means for San Diego.
6: So we turn to Jeff Clemenson on the Cogo News Live Line. He is the editor-in-chief for the San Diego Business Journal, checking the pulse of businesses and how frightened they might be with the expiration of this USMCA agreement. First off, tell us what that agreement means.
21: Well, that is the United States-Mexico-Canada agreement. It is the agreement that was negotiated to replace NAFTA during the first Trump administration.
1: Now, not renewing it, is this something that's going to negatively impact us?
21: Well, according to some local groups, including the San Diego Regional Chamber of Commerce and the World Trade Center San Diego, this could add some uncertainty to trade with Mexico, which our region really depends on for quite a few jobs. Now, the agreement wasn't renewed, according to the Trump administration, in order to protect more of the automotive industry, so jobs in Detroit and the South. But that still might cause some consternation with trade that's going on between the San Diego region and Mexico.
6: We're speaking with Jeff Clemenson, editor-in-chief of the San Diego Business Journal. Will the agreement with Mexico and Canada, will it be replaced with anything, or we're just not going to have a trade agreement?
21: According to the original agreement, if any country opts not to renew the agreement, then there's an automatic renegotiation every year. And at any point in the next 10 years, which it was a 16-year deal, if there is another agreement reached that's permanent, then they won't need to renegotiate for the remainder of the 16-year period. But as of now, it will be an annual review process.
1: It's already been kind of a rocky road because of the tariffs with Mexico. And, you know, we see a lot of products, especially produce, coming in. Is this just going to make things worse?
21: Well, you know, to give an example of what our trade with Mexico was like, according to the World Trade Center San Diego, we have $34.5 billion in exports that leave San Diego and Imperial counties, and 97% of those are destined to Mexico. And that amount of trade supports 95,000 jobs in San Diego. The USMCA was really good for Mexico as well. Imports from Mexico increased 43%. Under the USMCA. The other thing about it is that with the rise of trade from Mexico, that allowed for some service business to be grown, and the U.S. exported about $50.4 billion in services to Mexico in 2024, which was a 54% increase since the 2020 implementation of the USMCA.
6: Is one of the concerns from critics about the
19: renegotiating every year a trade deal with Mexico, worried about increasing prices.
21: The biggest thing was uncertainty for investors. Now, like if you're building a manufacturing plant where you were planning on building some things here in San Diego and maybe some parts in Mexico, and that investment now is, do you put in the money to do that or not? That's really where this kind of uncertainty and the criticism is from, is that people have lots of money to put behind these job-making ventures. It's now up in the air.
1: All right, Jeff. Well, we'll see what happens. Thank you so much for talking to us.
21: No problem. You guys have a great day.
1: All right, you too. That's Jeff Clementson, editor-in-chief for the San Diego Business Journal.
19: Chipotle is getting set to open its first restaurants in Mexico.
0: El guacamole es fresco hecho cada día.
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22: Doors will open Thursday in Nuevo León in partnership with Olsi, a leading restaurant operator in Latin America and Europe. Chipotle CEO Scott Boatwright says they're entering the country with deep respect for the culinary heritage, along with a belief that there's a strong interest in high-quality food that the establishment offers. The company currently operates more than 4,100 restaurants across the world.
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0: Delicioso.
22: I'm Michael Kastner.
1: Yeah, we were just asking Jorge Calaz, who's like the number one Chipotle's fan or tied for number one with me.
19: He just had it last night for dinner.
1: Yeah. The thing is, it's more expensive than they're used to paying in Mexico for food.
19: He said he paid $18 for dinner last night.
1: Yeah,
19: mine just runs, for one person.
1: Yeah, mine usually runs $14, and I get chips, too, so I'm not buying a drink, usually.
19: They don't throw in the chips.
1: No, they don't throw in the chips. Okay. No, are you kidding? Oh, yeah, we'll have to see how that works, though.
19: Yeah, no kidding. We'll be watching it for you, for sure.
1: Conair is recalling thousands of grills.
23: A recall could interrupt some summer grilling. The Consumer Product Safety Commission says Conair is recalling more than 12,000 Cuisinart Propel Plus and 4-burner 3-in-1 gas grills because the tempered glass window in the pizza oven can shatter during use, potentially causing a serious injury from lacerations. The grills were sold through Lowe's, Walmart, and Cuisinart's online site from December of 2024. Through May of this year. The CPSC says consumers should immediately stop using the grill and visit Conair's website to see if their grill is part of the recall.
1: Gosh, that's Lisa Brady reporting.
19: I miss grilling. Kogo News Time 517, and we have a chance for you to see Brian Adams on tour. We're going to fly you and a friend to Milwaukee. We'll hook up with tickets for his Roll with the Punches tour. You'll get exclusive access to a private Q&A session with Brian and get a picture with him, plus an autographed vinyl and exclusive VIP merch. All thanks to Brian Adams himself. 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
1: Here are the stories trending right now. A nasty intestinal illness has now spread to California.
19: Heat warnings have been issued for San Diego County this week.
1: Drug kingpin from Mexico is being charged with keeping stash houses in Chula Vista National City.
19: Your real-time traffic and weather on the 10s just ahead on San Diego's Morning News.
8: 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Yeah, over 50% of adults say they'd feel better if they got more sleep, and stress is often the biggest barrier. 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
1: News time now, 519. Time for news in your neighborhood. We're talking new Trader Joe's.
19: Yeah.
1: They're going to be opening in San Diego County in two different neighborhoods. One's in Encinitas on Leucadia Boulevard. It's the former Carlsbad Shopping Center. Used to be REI there.
19: Right.
1: Other stores, Claremont, representative for Trader Joe's, told the Union Tribune, coming soon, stores tend to be added on their website 3 to 6 months before they actually open.
19: Okay.
1: Which is good to know. Then you can kind of like, coming soon.
19: Mm-hmm.
1: Although, there's been a store sign in Chula Vista for, I don't know, 8 months.
19: For a new
1: coming
19: shop.
1: Coming soon.
19: Right.
1: And it's still not open, and it doesn't even look like they're starting to work on it.
19: I used to have a furniture shop by my house. And it said, closing soon, blowout sale. It was up there. Literally, it's still up there. It's been up there for 10 years at least.
1: Well, someday they're going to close.
19: I guess it's inevitable. We'll see. But that's super funny. And I will say the best thing at Trader Joe's, the peanut butter pretzels.
1: Oh, they're good.
19: They're so good.
1: Yep. Coming up on San Diego's Morning News, Cow Appreciation Day.
19: Okay.
1: There you go.
19: Plus your Monday news on San Diego's Morning News, live with Veronica and Brett, live on the iHeartRadio app.
20: Trouble through Camp Pendleton on the 5 northbound at Las Pulgas. We've got a crash there off to the right shoulder. National City, some construction for the 5, the southbound side right there between the 54 and E Street. They got that closed off for this project here through National City. So watch for some slowing as you make your way through it. 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I'm Mark Wheeler, Kogo's next real-time traffic update at 5:30.
1: We've got monsoonal moisture pushing into San Diego, and that brings possibility of widely scattered showers and thunderstorms to the mountains this afternoon. Slight chance for a stray thunder shower here and there inland. Going to be hot inland. We're looking at about 90 degrees. Upper 70s for the coast, 110 for the deserts. Increase in humidity is going to make today a little bit sticky. 67 right now in Carlsbad, downtown San Diego. It's 67 degrees. 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
5: I'm Cliff Albert. Parents often will get into discussions with other parents about the amount of time they spend with their kids and the quality of that time. Some new research suggests something similar when it comes to screen time and the worries about teens and their screen time with their phones or tablets. A new theoretical paper published in Developmental Psychology argues that screen time, understood as a simple count of minutes in front of a screen, is so vague and misleading that it may be getting in the way of understanding how digital technology affects health and development. They say an hour of video chatting with a grandparent, an hour of mindless short video scrolling, and an hour of interactive educational software all register the same when it comes to time, but very different on the quality of the screen time experience. What matters, they argue, is not how long someone stares at a screen, but how, why, when, and in what context they do it. In fact, they say that total screen time has no link to mental health risk, but what matters is whether the online experience is supportive or hostile, as they put it. In other words, while it should be obvious, when it comes to screen time, quality can be more important than quantity. Read more about this and share it on our podcast page at Kogo.com.
19: By the way, in about 15 minutes, we're going to go in-depth on whether school districts should have the right to sue social media companies to help them pay for recovery from too much social media time for kids. Cow Appreciation Day is back. again at Chick-fil-A. Jeff Manasso has the details.
7: After several years away, Chick-fil-A is inviting customers once again to bring in the whole herd to the nearest Chick-fil-A for the chain's beloved Cow Appreciation Day, where customers can stop by dressed like a cow and receive a free entree at participating restaurants in celebration of Chick-fil-A's 80th anniversary. The chain saying that Cow Appreciation Day is all about having fun. Digital ordering not valid for the special day. You have to show up dressed like a cow for the free eats.
1: Coco News time now, 5:24.
19: Yeah.
1: They're not Trader Joe's pretzel nuggets.
19: Look what you just brought me.
1: Peanut butter pretzel nuggets. Other brand. But there you go. Say I never gave you anything.
19: Yeah, don't judge. It's only 5:30 in the morning and I'm going to have peanut butter pretzels?
1: Yeah.
19: Okay.
1: They've got some protein in there.
19: Thank you.
1: Yeah.
19: Good excuse.
1: All right. Time for news about your money now with Dan Mitchinson. Good morning, Dan.
19: Morning, Dan.
10: Well, thanks, guys. Good morning. Good morning, everybody. San Diego is looking to create a new agency to promote redevelopment of the Civic Center. The UT reports downtown boosters are asking the city to form a joint powers authority with the San Diego Unified School District and Community College District to redevelop it, what is essentially a dead zone for several blocks in that area. Record number of adults under the age of 35 are living at home with mom and dad these days. More than 25 million in the latest census by Realtor.com. Those who chose to live with their parents say they just can't afford to buy a home of their own, and also because of a challenging job market. And fast food chain Chipotle is opening its first location across the border in Mexico in the Monterrey area this week. The company says it chose the area because of its growing population and strong economic growth. A lot coming up for you here on a Tuesday, and we'll get back together again in about a half an hour. We'll talk to you then with your Monday news. I'm Dan Mitchinson.
19: Dan, thank you. And just ahead on San Diego's morning news, a stomach bug that's sweeping the nation is hitting too close to home.
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19: Good morning. This hour's top story. The nationwide tummy troubles are coming to California. It's Tuesday, July 14th. I'm Brett Burkhart.
1: I'm Veronica Carter. An accused drug kingpin is in trouble for storing drugs in San Diego. 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
20: And CHP just now telling us they're running a break as you travel the 805 southbound at Plaza. So watch for that and a word on what that's going on there. But it is a problem there, just a temporary 805 south at Plaza. They're running a quick traffic break there. Now, we do have some other troubles as you head through Camp Pendleton, the 5 northbound at Las Pulgas. Got a crash there off to the right shoulder. And they're clearing out a problem on the North 15 at Bernardo Drive. That's going to be off the right shoulder. 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I'm Mark Wheeler. 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Next real-time traffic update at 540.
18: Yeah, you know, we've all been there. Does it feel human to you?
1: A little bit.
18: Yeah, it did this morning, actually. I thought it was pretty interesting. And the daytime highs are going to be pushing a few degrees higher, especially at the coast. Upper 70s for the coast, 91 inland valleys, about 110 for our deserts. Because we have this monsoonal moisture that's bringing in some widely scattered showers and thunderstorms, with the biggest chances basically in the mountains this afternoon, a slight chance for a stray thunder shower in the inland valleys. But for the most part, it's just going to feel sticky. We just have this monsoonal moisture that's moving into San Diego. KOGO News Time, 5:32.
1: There is a really bad stomach bug.
18: Mm-hmm.
1: Speaking of monsoonal moisture, that's sweeping across parts of the country, and it's now reached California.
21: It's called cyclosporiasis. The Center for Disease is using the term explosive diarrhea for this gastrointestinal disease because of the severe, sudden, and forceful symptom onset. It's in 32 states. So far, Michigan has been hit the hardest, with more than 4,000 confirmed and probable cases. There have been as many as 10 in California. It's caused by fruit and vegetables contaminated with human feces. Healthcare officials say wash, brush, and rinse those foods, and always wash your hands when handling food. 86 people across the nation have been hospitalized. Usually the symptoms go away over time. Doctors say they have an antibiotic prescription drug, sulfa, which helps clear up cyclosporiasis more quickly. I'm Phil Farrar.
18: Well, if it's not cyclosporiasis, it's West Nile that'll get you, right? And this year, we have the first one being recorded here in Southern California. It's the first human case of West Nile virus this year in Los Angeles County.
28: The county's Department of Public Health says a person in the Antelope Valley had to be hospitalized because of a brain inflammation caused by West Nile. So far, it's only the second human West Nile case reported in California in 2026. However, officials say there's a big spike in mosquito and bird cases, meaning it could be a dangerous year for West Nile. In a typical year, California sees about 380 West Nile cases. I'm Mark Mayfield.
1: An accused drug trafficker in San Diego was arraigned in federal court this week. Prosecutors say 54-year-old Genaro Lopez was a powerful drug trafficker who used a sophisticated cross-border underground tunnel to smuggle hundreds of kilos of cocaine, fentanyl, and meth into the U.S. Tunnel was discovered in 2022, stretching from Tijuana into an Otay Mesa warehouse. It was equipped with a rail system, electricity, and ventilation. Prosecutors allege Lopez operated several stash houses in Chula Vista National City. He faces a possible sentence of life in prison.
18: We are learning more about a road rage suspect who's accused of opening fire on another car in San Diego. The CHP tells San Diego's Morning News, a woman with a child in the car was shot last week near the 15 and the 52. The suspect, a 27-year-old man from Coalinga, has been arrested.
0: The safest thing is to create distance from you and that other vehicle. You know, don't engage with that other vehicle. Obviously, create that safety net and get away from that other vehicle.
18: CHP Officer Jared Grisharber is asking you to get as much detail as you can about potential road rage suspects and report them to officers.
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18: That's next on San Diego's Morning News with Veronica and Brett. 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
1: Cogo News Time 537. San Diego Unified says it enrolled more than 1,000 new students with the fall, but the numbers are still down.
22: The district says they lost over 1,300 students last year, so they're still down in enrollment numbers, but the new signups are a good sign. The Education Commission of State says nationally enrollment has dropped by over 1 million students in the past 5 years. This is due to lower birth rates, fewer immigrants, and the high cost of living. Superintendent Fabiola Bagula says to help increase enrollment locally, the district has launched the Neighborhood Schools and Enrollment Options Team, offered enrollment online, and set up 52 enrollment hubs to assist students and families in signing up. School starts August 10th. I'm Bree Tennis, Cogo News.
18: Speaking of schools, district lawsuits in California could cost social media companies some cash.
23: Companies like Meta, Google, and TikTok could be required to help pay for student mental health services. More than 1,000 school districts, including several in California, argue that social media platforms harm students' mental health and force schools to spend more on counseling and support. Districts say they've also had to increase training to address rising student anxiety and depression linked to social media use. Their lawsuits ask for company funding and platform changes. Mark Mayfield, Cogo News.
1: Yet another poll finds most Americans support banning social media for kids under 16.
29: The Pew Research Center surveyed nearly 10,000 adults across the nation, finding that 56% of those asked are in favor of such a ban. The poll also finding that most Americans also want greater parental consent requirements and age verification on sites. Interestingly, this is one issue both Democrats and Republicans agree on. A majority of both favor the ban.
1: That's Gary Baumgarten reporting.
19: Well, it turns out our confidence in a lot of things about the United States is at an all-time low.
3: After hitting rock bottom in 2023, confidence in 14 core institutions like big business, police, and organized religion is up a little bit. The Gallup poll finds confidence in banks and organized labor climbed slightly. Since 1993, confidence in Congress has swung from 30 down to 7%. Confidence in TV news has been measured between 46 and 11%, but it is up 3 points this year. I'm Rory O'Neill.
1: Okay, so your confidence in our country is down, but your confidence in us should be high.
19: I think so, because we have a lot to give you.
1: Yes.
19: For free.
1: So your confidence that we will make your weekend special. We've got a four-pack of tickets to see Sarah McLachlan at the Rady Shell at Jacobs Park. That's on August 2nd.
19: She will remember you.
1: Yeah. So thank you, Jorge. That's enough of that one. How about if we do that one this morning at 6:20?
19: Okay. Hold on. Let me write that down.
1: Then at 7:20, Motley Crue tickets.
19: Gosh.
1: They are with Tesla, one of my favorite all-time bands, and Extreme, September 18th at North Island Credit Union Amphitheater.
19: That is a powerhouse concert right there.
1: And Jorge told us to remind him to play our favorite songs by these bands, so we're going to do that.
19: And this is...
1: this is not one of them.
19: No.
1: It's the most popular.
19: You know, plus we do have a little river band going to Viejas Casino. So, okay, no?
1: Coco News Time now, 5:40. A new law may put an end to seeing goats clearing out weeds in your neighborhood.
19: Oh, I love that. Goats are us coming up. But first, a look at your real-time traffic and weather on the 10s.
20: CHP is still working a problem through Camp Pendleton. This is going to be on the 5 northbound right before Las Pulgas. It's off to the right-hand side of the roadway. We've got the Chula Vista, some road construction that continues. Three left lanes are closed off till 6 o'clock. On the 805 southbound right there from the 54 to about H Street. Watch for some heavy traffic there possibly as they try and pick up those cones. 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Kogo's next real-time traffic update at 5:50.
19: Oh, we're taking a look at wild weather for this time of year because of this sticky weather that's pushing into San Diego. It's bringing the possibility of some widely scattered showers and thunderstorms to the mountains this afternoon. Slight chance for a stray thunder shower to the inland valleys, and we're going to see the upper 70s for a daytime high at the coast. 91 for the inland valleys. Ooh, hot in the deserts, 110. Increased humidity will make it feel really sticky today. Coco News Time, 5:42.
1: Get ready for hot weather. Heat warnings and advisories have been issued for all of San Diego County this week.
4: A heat advisory along the water and an extreme heat warning for the rest of the county will be in effect from 10 a.m. Wednesday till 8 p.m. Thursday for high temperatures, elevated humidity, and very warm conditions overnight.
11: With the increase in humidity that we have around and then those overnight temperatures not dropping or only dropping into the low 70s Wednesday night into Thursday and then the rest of the week into the upper 60s and lower 70s, the potential for moderate heat risk is there.
4: Sebastian Westerink with the National Weather Service saying Wednesday will see highs in the low 80s at the coast and the 90s inland, including upper 90s in places like El Cajon and Escondido, possibly even 100 in areas like Ramona and Valley Center. I'm Jack Cronin.
19: Well, many of us are familiar with the goats that roam San Diego during the summer, commonly found across Claremont, Chula Vista neighborhoods. And you know, with the heat, they really need to reduce the fire coverage, the fire fuel. By eating dry grass and brush in steep, hard-to-reach areas, the animals have become one of California's most unusual but effective tools for fighting wildfires.
1: But the companies that provide those goats say a state labor law that took effect July 1st, is changing things. A temporary wage exemption for goat herders has now expired. Owners say labor costs for herders who live with and monitor the goats have skyrocketed. Brian Allen of Green Goat Landscapers says the new wage rules will put them out of business.
12: We really provide a needed service, and it benefits all of California. Goats go where people and machines can't go.
6: and that really reduces that risk of wildfire.
19: Herders come from across the world to tend the goats during the summer. They're compensated with a salary and housing, but a new state law will force companies to pay based on a 24-hour basis instead of a monthly salary. Since the herders have to stay with the animals overnight, usually sleeping in a nearby trailer, the salaries will increase by another four times the previous amount.
6: It takes our wages from $64,000 up to $240,000 a year.
1: This comes as California continues to face longer fire seasons, and targeted grazing has become an increasingly popular alternative to heavy machinery and control burns, especially in areas where equipment can't safely operate. The debate now pits two priorities against one another: protecting workers through higher wages or preserving an industry many communities rely on to reduce wildfire risk. As for Green Goat Landscaping, owners say they're going to have to shut down.
13: We will effectively sell these goats to slaughter, and we will go out of business and probably file bankruptcy on this business and be done with it in the state of California.
6: We're hoping that this issue will be taken up in the trailing session of the state legislature, and it'll get resolved.
19: The legislature convenes on August 3rd. Goat fire management companies are asking them to look into this. Lawmakers would have until August 31st to reinstate the exemption or face the loss of another important fire management tool. I will say it is spectacular to see them grazing out there, because they look like a bunch of ants.
1: I had three goats at one point when I owned.
19: Did you?
1: I owned 6 acres.
19: Oh.
1: And mowing it was just not feasible for me at the time. And so I just hired a handyman to put up some fences and put some goats on it. Voila, no more mowing.
19: Right. But what do you do with a byproduct of a goat?
1: Well, it's a big field.
19: Okay. So fertilizer. All right.
1: Yeah.
19: All right. Moving on now to other animals, and we're talking about a gorilla in San Diego that has been rescued thanks to experts at UC San Diego. Surgeons there helped vets and a surgery on a 12-year-old gorilla with a bone infection behind his ear. This was the first time it was performed on a Western lowland gorilla. Gorillas and human anatomy actually share significant overlaps, which is why the Safari Park brought in physicians from UC San Diego Health. The surgery lasted 5 hours, and by the next day, the vets say the gorilla named Mizani was displaying typical gorilla behavior.
1: Hopefully that's better than typical human behavior. Coco News Time 546.
19: I think there's some truth to that, for
1: with
19: sure.
1: 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Mm-hmm. 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
19: Here's some of the stories trending right now. A nasty intestinal illness has now spread to California.
1: Nonprofit group is taking water to day laborers in San Diego County this week.
19: Two new Trader Joe's opening up in San Diego County.
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15: San Diego County will see high temperatures along with thunderstorms.
14: All day long.
16: The greatly increased traffic through the Strait of Hormuz, and that is why we are seeing such dramatic relief at the pump.
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7: A heat advisory will be in effect Wednesday through Thursday night in San Diego, with highs in the mid-70s today to near 80 along the coast to the 90s for the inland valleys. Right now it's clear, 68.
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20: Our main slow spot right now is going to be as you travel through Camp Pendleton on the 5 northbound at Las Pulgas. We've got a crash there off to the right shoulder. Starting a little busy, though, on the 94 at the 54, making your way through there both directions. A bit heavy right now. I'm Mark Wheeler. Kogo's next real-time traffic update at 6 o'clock.
18: Overcast again, so this is the typical pattern that we see this time of year. However, it's fairly warm. Our jumping off point is going to shoot things into the upper 70s for the coast for the daytime high this afternoon, 91 for inland valleys, 110 for our deserts. It's going to be humid as well. And we do have some possibility of a widely scattered shower and thunderstorm for the mountains this afternoon. There's just a slight chance for a stray thundershower to the inland valleys. Kogo News Time 550.
1: A new study shows soccer players may be at risk of higher levels of depression and anxiety midlife. Research just presented at the Alzheimer's Association International Conference looked at 142 former elite pro soccer players and their neurological symptoms compared to those with out a history of multiple head impacts. About 31% of retired players were found in the range for significant depression symptoms. 42% of the athletes had significant anxiety symptoms compared to the non-players.
18: Well, good morning. It is July 14th, and on this day back in 1789... the French Revolution began with the storming of the Bastille prison and released seven prisoners inside.
1: 1965, NASA's Mariner 4 space probe passed by the planets Mars and sent back to Earth the first pictures of the red planet.
18: In 1968...
27: Well, this is a great feeling, really. You have to realize there have been so many great ball players that have played this game, and I'm speaking about guys, fellas like Ruth Williams, and just to name a few of them that have played this game and haven't accomplished this feat. This is really great, really. I just feel overwhelmed, and I feel like I just feel like a newborn child.
18: That's awesome. Baseball great Hank Aaron hit his 500th home run of his career in a 4-2 win over the San Francisco Giants.
1: All right, I remember this one, 1999.
28: I don't know why you have to have every conversation on video.
30: Because we're making a documentary.
28: Not about us getting lost. We're making a documentary about a witch.
1: Yeah. Blair Witch Project.
18: Did you watch that?
1: I did, and it kind of freaked me out a little bit.
18: Yeah, it gave me a headache.
1: I don't really get freaked out that easily, though.
18: Yeah.
1: So why did it give you a headache?
18: It's just this is so
1: the way that was
18: wobbly.
1: Filmed?
18: Or? Yeah, it was.
1: Okay.
18: Because it was filmed from the perspective of the person in the movie.
1: Holding the camera, running from invisible witches
18: things.
1: Or whatever.
18: Right.
1: No, it's just kind of, because if you've ever been alone out somewhere in the wilderness or something.
18: Oh, believe me.
1: You can easily trip yourself out.
18: Right.
1: By wondering, what's that noise?
18: I think I was 9 when I saw Texas Chainsaw Massacre at a birthday party. And then whenever my parents were gone, I'd turn on all the lights in the house and, lock the doors.
1: Well, see, I'm a realist. I don't get scared of things like that. I get scared of real things like alligators.
18: I've had nightmares about them, too.
1: I doubt that there would be an alligator out in the woods where they filmed Blair Witch Project, because wasn't it in New England or something?
18: Right. You're right.
1: I mean, you never know. You know what today is?
18: What's that?
1: National Mac and Cheese Day.
18: Oh my gosh, you had me at National Mac.
1: So there are some rules about mac and cheese. I think you have learned them by now.
18: You're giving me that much credit. I love that. Thank you.
1: No, I don't think you've learned it at all. So to make the perfect mac and cheese.
18: Okay.
1: They did a big, huge survey. Spiral noodles.
18: Velveeta.
1: No Velveeta.
18: Okay.
1: Spirals won.
18: Yeah.
1: Curved or bent tubes were next, and shells were followed by that.
18: No, wild spirals. Okay.
1: The number one cheese, cheddar.
18: Yep.
1: So here's the rest of the cheeses that they voted for. Monterey Jack, Havarti, Munster, and Gouda.
18: I don't think I've had a Havarti.
1: Did you notice what's not on that list?
18: Velveeta?
1: So here are the rest of the ingredients.
18: Okay, go for it.
1: Pepper, dry mustard, paprika, salt, Dijon, garlic powder, onion powder. What they say is no meat. Everything on this list is opposite of how you make your mac and cheese.
18: I know, because I use Velveeta and tuna. Wow. So this is kind of a throwback to a contest that we had here at the Radio Ranch.
1: Yep.
18: With all the other radio stations. We have a number of them here. KGB is one of them. And we had a big Mac off.
1: And who lost this contest?
18: I did.
1: Okay.
18: I lost.
1: Just checking.

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7: 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Next week on Netflix, Tuesday, it's a comedy special as Bill Maher accepts the Kennedy Center Mark Twain Prize for American Humor and the debut of the third season of WWE Unreal. Next Wednesday on Netflix, the premiere of the French action drama Elite Force, as well as the documentary film A Toxic Love Story. Next Thursday, the launch of season 2 of the Netflix romantic drama Ransom Canyon, starring Josh Duhamel and Minka Kelly. Next Friday on Netflix, the debut of the new comedy film 72 Hours, starring Kevin Hart and SNL's Marcelo Hernandez. Next Monday on Hulu, the 15th season start of King of the Hill. Next Wednesday on Hulu, the second season premiere of the Korean drama A Shop for Killers. Next Thursday on Paramount Plus, the 4th season launch of Star Trek Strange New Worlds. Next Friday on Apple TV, the debut of the comedy film The Dink, starring Jake Johnson. Next Friday over on Tubi, the start of the new adult animated comedy series Breaking Bear. And next Sunday on AMC Plus, the 3rd season premiere of The Walking Dead, Dead City.
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11: Good morning. This hour's top story. High tides, high temperatures, bringing us summer vibes, but also dangerous conditions. It's Tuesday, July 14th. I'm Brett Burkhart.
12: I'm Veronica Carter, San Diego, stepping up to help migrants traveling through our deserts. You're listening to San Diego's Morning News. Those stories coming up. Plus, this morning, we have tickets for Sarah McLachlan. That's happening in about 20 minutes.
13: We got a stall just now popping up on the 125, the southbound side, the off-ramp affected, right at the Fletcher stretch there. That's going to be off to the right-hand side. Now, we got some good news. The Camp Pendleton stretch there, the 5 northbound at Las Pulgas, an earlier crash has now cleared out and moving along fairly well through the area. I'm Mark Wheeler. Kogo's next real-time traffic update at 610.
12: We're going to see some interesting temperatures today. About 90 inland, 110 for the deserts. Beaches will be in the upper 70s.
11: But it's going to feel hotter than that.
12: It is. Right. It's a little humid, so sticky today. And walking along some of the beaches in San Diego, still a little bit dangerous. Beach hazard statement for the King Tides is in place until 11 o'clock tonight.
14: Some of the low-lying areas and low-lying parking lots near the beaches, such as Mission Beach or Imperial Beach, can see some minor coastal flooding, some water encroaching upon the curbs and stuff like that.
12: Sebastian Westerink with the National Weather Service says the tides peaked Sunday at just over 7 feet.
11: Drones are becoming more of a challenge for first responders. Look no further than a recent close call here in San Diego.
15: A private drone interfered with firefighting aircraft in San Diego last month, nearly grounding the air attack during an incident in Sereno Valley. The Union Tribune says in that case, San Diego police were finally able to locate and stop.

0: drone operator. That came after a drone hit a firefighting aircraft during the major wildfires in Los Angeles last year, and just before one hit a police helicopter during a fire in L.A. last week. Firefighting aircraft have to land if a drone is seen in the area, limiting the response, and penalties could be up to $95,000 and 2 years in prison. I'm Jack Cronin.
1: We have a follow-up on a frightening experience for more than 100 seniors of an El Cajon assisted living center. But as we reported to you at this time yesterday, when a two-alarm fire broke out there, no one was hurt. More from Coco's Phil Farrar.
2: It happened early Monday morning at Carroll's Residential Care in the 600 block of Mollison Avenue. Heartland Fire Department Deputy Chief John Nevin told reporting partner 10 News they were able to get residents and staff out safely, but there were other concerns.
3: A lot of these patients aren't ambulatory or they have complicated medical situations, which is why we brought so many crews here to assist in case there were issues with that.
2: Heartland Fire said that fire started in the facility's kitchen area. I'm Phil Farrar.
4: Border Angels is stepping up its heat relief, as triple-digit temperatures move into the border region this week.
5: The group plans to hand out cold water to day laborers across San Diego County today and will conduct more water drops in remote desert areas this weekend for asylum seekers, migrants, and refugees attempting to make their way into the U.S. Dulce Aguirre is the organization's interim executive director. She tells reporting partner 10 News they've been carrying out water drops since 1986, placing water, electrolytes, and other supplies along migrant routes in places like the Otay Mountain Wilderness.
6: We fill up buckets and crates, and we provide them in bushes and hidden areas where the sun doesn't directly hit.
5: The nonprofit says people continue to use the supplies, so volunteers will keep restocking water stations as the hot weather continues. I'm John Fink.
1: Tensions running high as a man was allegedly shot by an ICE agent in Maine on Monday. Marianne Rafferty explains.
7: Anti-ICE demonstrators were met by a small group of pro-ICE counter-protesters. Things got pretty heated before local police stepped in to settle the situation down. The anti-ICE group demanding answers. Maine Senator Angus King saying DHS Secretary Mark Wayne Mullen told him the person killed was not the target of the ICE operation. ICE did not directly confirm that, but a spokesperson did tell Fox agents were attempting a vehicle stop of a suspected illegal alien when the vehicle attempted to flee the scene and fearing for public safety, an officer discharged his weapon. The driver of the vehicle was struck. He passed away from his injuries.
1: Protesters rallied outside of Maine Senator Susan Collins' office and entered to the front doors hanging anti-ICE signs on the windows.
4: That's not the only deadly ICE shooting, as you know. The federal government is now reportedly turning over evidence to Minnesota investigators linked to the killings of Renee Good and Alex Preddy.
8: The Minnesota Star Tribune reports the Department of Justice is submitting the information of the shooting deaths during Operation Metro Surge after months of refusing to do so. That evidence includes the SUV that Renee Good was driving when she was shot and killed by ICE agent Jonathan Ross. That vehicle was transferred a week ago to the Minnesota Bureau of Criminal Apprehension. The Trump administration's previous unwillingness to share the evidence led Minnesota officials to file a lawsuit earlier this year. I'm Scott Carr.
1: Coming up next on San Diego's Morning News, a local church is housing the homeless in its parking lot.
4: Cogo News Time 6:05.
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1: News time now, 6:07. California's taken a big step to create more affordable housing. Governor Newsom signed a new law reducing fees and paperwork for developers, but he adds more multifamily housing units have been built in the last 5 years than any five-year period in the last 30 years. It's something he says is leading to results.
13: But for the first time in almost two decades, California has seen a reduction in unsheltered homelessness. Visible reduction. Still a lot of progress, close to double digits, 9.5%. We've also incorporated homeless accountability units. We're driving reforms.
1: Governor says part of the reform is cleaning up encampments and getting more homeless into housing programs.
4: Another church, in the meantime, is helping the unhoused here in San Diego. Six sleeping cabins are set to open in the parking lot of the Christ Lutheran Church in Pacific Beach this month. The cabins are 64 square feet. They have locking doors. They have electricity, climate control. The residents will have 24-hour access to on-site restrooms, gym memberships for daily showers, and meals provided by faith-based partners. Shoreline Community Services says Compass Commons is a transition place, and all residents are carefully vetted. The tiny homes are made possible by a county grant of about $95,000.
1: A just-released report from San Diego County suggests the way it hands out contracts is still good, but it needs more oversight of funding once they're in place.
0: The report comes after Amy Knox, the COO of the Harm Reduction Coalition, was arrested and accused of stealing hundreds of thousands of dollars from a county-funded program meant to hand out drug overdose medication. The DA's office says Knox was previously convicted of embezzlement in 2015, but her company was still given a county contract in 2022. The county gave the group a second contract in 2024, even after finding out about the previous conviction. Employees, contractors, and members of the public can report fraud to the county's ethics hotline or to the district attorney's office. I'm Jack Cronin.
4: An accused drug trafficker in San Diego was arraigned in federal court this week. Prosecutors say 54-year-old Gennaro Lopez was a powerful drug trafficker who used a sophisticated cross-border underground tunnel to smuggle hundreds of kilos of cocaine, fentanyl, and methamphetamine into the United States. The tunnel was discovered back in 2022, stretching from Tijuana to Otay Mesa, a warehouse there. It was equipped with a rail system, electricity, ventilation. Prosecutors allege Lopez operated several stash houses in Chula Vista and National City. He faces a possible sentence of life in prison.
1: A dozen states, including California, trying to block the sale of Warner Brothers to Paramount.
14: California Attorney General Rob Bonta and 11 other states allege Paramount's $110 billion proposed acquisition of Warner Brothers violates the Clayton Act by substantially weakening competition in theatrical distribution and basic cable licensing.
15: This merger would snuff out competition, drive up prices, diminish content quality, and produce fewer movies and shows each year.
14: Alleging the resulting entity would control nearly one-third of theatrical motion pictures and nearly one-third of basic cable programming, including 50 of the most popular cable channels. Paramount vowing to vigorously defend the transaction, arguing delaying it will only harm entertainment workers.
1: That's Kristen Goodwin reporting.
4: KOGO News Time 610. We now know who will replace the late South Carolina Senator Lindsey Graham.
1: And in news in your neighborhood, an iconic Kearney Mesa restaurant could be closing.
4: It's just ahead, but first we have a look at your real-time traffic and weather on the 10s.
16: Through El Cajon, we have a stalled vehicle here on the 8 eastbound at the off-ramp of West Main. You're going to find that block and part of that ramp, and it's going to be a bit slow there and a bit of a hazard, certainly. CHP is there. Now, trouble, stall as well on the 125 southbound. This is at Fletcher. That's blocking the right lane of that off-ramp. That's definitely a hazard there. 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I'm Mark Wheeler. Kogo's next real-time traffic update at 620.
1: All right, we got a little bit of humidity for today because we have that moisture pushing into the area. Mostly in the mountains, we'll see thunderstorms this afternoon. Slight chance of a stray thunderstorm or two in the inland valley. It's going to be 90 inland today, 110 in the deserts, just 70s at the coast. King tides are still the problem. We're going to see until 11 o'clock tonight that advisory about the king tides. Right now, in Escondido, 66, downtown San Diego, it's 67 degrees. Kogo News Time coming up on 612.
4: After U.S. Senator Lindsey Graham's sudden death during the weekend, his sister is now set to finish out his term in the U.S. Senate on his behalf.
1: Joining us now on our Kogo News Live line, our national correspondent, Rory O'Neill. Good morning, Rory.
17: Good morning. It seems that the governor of South Carolina chose a caretaker, someone essentially to fill out the rest of Lindsey Graham's term, choosing his sister for that role. That means that the politicians can really go at it in the next couple of weeks and fight over it in a special election that will be held next month.
4: That's interesting. And I mean, one of the things I want to ask you is how much money that's going to cost the state in South Carolina. But right now, what do we know about his sister? Does she have experience in politics?
17: No, not at all. Darlene Graham Nordone, a newcomer to this. Obviously, it's been in the family for decades, but this is her first real political experience. She said she simply wants to help fulfill some of her brother's political objectives in these final months. And look, Senator Graham was there for a long time, the House first, then the Senate. He's got a staff that's there in place. It'll actually help their transition so they can find other jobs, going forward. And essentially, Darlene will be a caretaker for that seat, won't be bogged down by having to campaign again or hit the trail, instead leaving that to, maybe a half dozen candidates who are going to fight to get Lindsey Graham's seat.
1: So any names popping up yet? And if so, are they powerhouses? Are they, people that are going to really come in and make some noise?
17: Well, a lot of them were making noise in the recent primary for governor there. So a lot of the people who launched those failed campaigns for governor, they just were boosting their statewide name recognition for the past, 8 or 9 months now. But Congressman Ralph Norman has to be near the top of the list. Lieutenant Governor Pamela Ebbett also. She, although is seen as a bit controversial, Congresswoman Nancy Mace is someone else whose name gets floated around. So does Treasury Secretary Scott Bessent. He has maintained a home in South Carolina, and he may want to run for this since he's been getting awfully high profile himself with the Trump administration. And another dark horse, although I don't see him fitting in with the other Republicans in the party, another South Carolina native, Stephen Colbert.
1: Really? What's the chance of that happening?
17: Yeah, I'd say, but somewhere between slim and not.
4: Thank you. We're speaking with national correspondent Rory O'Neill. And on that note, are you a baseball fan? One, and two, did you watch the home run derby?
17: I'll tell you, I'm a cheapskate. Well, I work in radio and I'm a cheapskate.
1: Yeah, makes sense.
4: So you don't have Netflix? Is that what you're saying?
17: Pretty much. I do a diet. I just do one service at a time. So when I watch it all, HBO Max is getting my love right now. But to the point being, no, I didn't have Netflix and I couldn't watch the Home Run Derby last night.
4: Frustrating for so many people don't have Netflix, right?
17: Right. And well, this is what NFL fans have been getting with for years now. And it's only been getting worse from Amazon to Netflix to everywhere else. But big day on Fox Sports today. The All-Star game is on regular old Fox tonight. And before that, the incredible soccer game, France versus Spain. Ooh. That is going to be one to watch today.
4: It really will.
1: Rory, thank you.
4: You're the best, Rory.
1: We hope you can afford two services someday.
4: Consider us one of them.
17: Hey, look, I have to rush in a nap before the game starts, so that's my plan.
1: All right, thank you, Rory. Kogo News Time now, 6:15. President Trump announcing plans for the Freedom 250 Grand Prix, which will be next month, joined by IndyCar drivers. He touted the upcoming race, which is set to be the first ever auto race on the National Mall.
18: It'll be an awesome display of American patriotism and raw horsepower and ingenuity. You're going to see cars at the level that they've never been at before.
1: This follows a recent UFC fight that was held at the White House.
4: Kogo News Time, 6:16. 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
1: Here are the stories trending right now. Nasty intestinal illness has now spread to California.
4: Heat warnings have been issued for San Diego County this week.
1: Drug kingpin from Mexico being charged with keeping stash houses in Chula Vista and National City.
4: Traffic and weather just ahead on San Diego's morning news. We got the South 805, a little bit of a backup at Plaza because of an earlier traffic break. We'll get the update next on San Diego's Morning News.
19: Getting stuck in traffic.
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1: Kogo News Time now, 6:19, time for news in your neighborhood. So if you've lived in San Diego for a while, you know the 94th Aero Squadron restaurant.
4: Yes.
1: It's at Montgomery Field.
4: Mm-hmm.
1: Kogo's Laura Kane tells us if this 50-year-old aviation-themed spot is officially shutting down or not in today's news in your neighborhood.
25: Owners of the 94th Aero Squadron have quietly stopped all operations, saying only that it's temporary and it's sorry for the inconvenience. Google and Yelp say it's now closed, but hint it might reopen in November, which hasn't been officially confirmed. 4 years ago, a similar closure left locals concerned. It looked like the beloved landmark was gone for good. That turned out to be untrue, and it reopened shortly after. Named after a famed 94th Aero Squadron World War I flying ACE at once included a bunch of locations across the U.S. Today, Miami and the San Diego location are the last surviving spots. It's all a bit confusing. No one has officially confirmed the closure is permanent. No public statement from ownership has been issued, so customers are left with more questions than answers. For more info, visit 94thSanDiego.com. Laura Kane, Coco News.
4: There's a great book called The $100 Cheeseburger. It's for pilots who they want to, you know, to guide to go to these diners at these regional airports.
1: Right.
4: And Montgomery Field is one of those. Super fun to read. Coco News Time 620 and still ahead on San Diego's Morning News. We are taking a look at tickets to see Sarah McLachlan in 20 minutes. No, next. In 2 minutes.
1: 2 minutes.
4: Okay.
1: 90 seconds or so.
4: All right.
1: Coco News Time 621.
4: Might have been a cut and paste job there.
16: We got a couple of stalls working right now. First one's going to be on the 125 southbound right there at Fletcher. Also, the El Cajon portion of the 8 eastbound at West Main. Off-ramp, they're partially blocked by a stalled vehicle. Just be aware, they're also heavy through National City. The 5 northbound from Plaza to about Main, you're going to find it stop and go. 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I'm Mark Wheeler. Kogo's next real-time traffic update at 6:30.
1: We've got... It's so weird for me to say this.
4: What's that?
1: Monsoonal moisture.
4: I know.
1: I don't know. It's just so weird to say that.
4: It gives me an excuse not to run.
1: It sounds like a disease or something. Basically, it's going to have some thunderstorms in the mountains, possibly scattered one here or there in the inland valleys. It's going to increase your humidity. So there's the moistness part.
4: So you're going to sweat and it's going to be a bad hair day.
1: Upper 70s on the coast, 91 inland today, about 110 for the deserts. Right now, downtown San Diego, it's 67.
2: Spend all your time waiting.
4: Yeah, this is...
2: For that second chance.
1: I love her voice.
4: I know. And since it's happening at the Rady Shell... Just listening to that on the waterfront.
1: Oh, yeah. It's going to be beautiful.
4: We have a 4-pack of tickets to see Sarah McLachlan at the Rady Shell. It's at Jacobs Park on August 2nd. 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And good luck from your friends right here, San Diego's Morning News.
1: It's 6:23. All right.
4: Okay.
1: Let's talk TV. There's been some really bad shows over the years.
4: Oh, no doubt.
1: There's a new survey out on Collider.com of the worst TV shows in history. We're going to need some help with this.
4: Yes, we are.
1: So if you think if you've seen a show that is just absolutely the worst, use the iHeartRadio app and find Kogo. Then once you do, set us as a preset because it makes it easy. And there's a microphone button. What's the worst TV show ever? The one that was voted number one by this survey, My Mother, the Car.
4: I don't even remember.
1: I don't know it either. This was way back before our time. This was in the 60s.
4: Apparently, it was a guy's dead mother who came back as a car.
1: That's just weird.
4: That doesn't look good on paper.
1: All right. I did not see this show on purpose, number two.
4: No.
1: Because it just made me angry even hearing about this.
4: All right.
1: The Swan. Women who were ugly ducklings underwent plastic surgery and then battled it out in a beauty contest.
4: Oh, my gosh.
1: Everything that I hate about, you know.
4: Reality TV.
1: Yeah, reality TV was right there. Number three was from 2007. It's called Cavemen.
4: Never heard of it.
1: But it was about San Diego.
4: Okay.
1: I didn't hear of it either. Three Neanderthals living in modern day San Diego.
4: Is that?
1: I didn't
4: that's
1: see
4: a true
1: this
4: story.
1: One. It is a true story. This really happened. Yeah. All right. We got to check in with our money guy, Dan. Dan, did you ever see this show called Cavemen?
3: No. That's the first I heard of it.
1: I know. And it was about San Diego. How did we all not know about this? Because it was so bad.
3: It was based on the series of Geico commercials.
1: Yeah.
3: You know, with the caveman. Yeah. So that's, I think they're running out of ideas, right, Dan.
1: By the way, number four was the Jerry Springer show.
3: Of course.
1: Y'all know that one.
3: I know. Gawker show.
5: Yeah, I'm surprised somebody hasn't come up with a cable network. It's like worst TV where you could put all those shows that didn't make it beyond five or six episodes.
3: Yep.
5: Well, good morning, guys. Good morning, everybody. Consumer prices are up 3.5% annually. That is less than expected, according to the latest Consumer Price Index report that came out this morning. A lot of that has to do with energy prices that have dropped in recent weeks. Waze is adding a new AI-powered feature and customization updates. Navigation app will offer personalized routes to get you to work based on previous trips, as well as a motorcycle mode, which includes two-wheeler shortcuts. And you know, bosses are always accusing employees of wasting time, but it turns out ineffective bosses may be part of the problem. According to Training Industry, Inc., that's because of a ripple effect. Micromanagement, ineffective meetings, or lack of clear priorities can cause employees to waste up to 50% of their time in the office. So you see, it's not really our fault after all. The market is opening up in just a couple of minutes. Dow futures down about 76, S&P up 16, NASDAQ up 303, oil up almost 3% to $80.48 a barrel. And we'll be back with more coming up for you in about 25 minutes. We'll talk to you at 6:55 with your money news. I'm Dan Mitchens.
3: Dan, thank you. So we all get a pass today. I love that. Just ahead on San Diego's morning news, the stomach bug that's sweeping the nation and not in a good way.
1: Kogo News Time, 6:26.
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3: Good morning. This hour's top story. The nationwide tummy troubles are coming to California. It's Tuesday, July 14th. I'm Brett Burkhardt.
1: I'm Veronica Carter. A woman suing Chula Vista after she was electrocuted at a pickleball court. 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
16: And we've got a heavy drive right now through the National City portion of the 5 northbound. This is going to be from Isle of Cars way to about Maine there. You got a couple of minutes of slowing. Give yourself some time there. North Park, we've got trouble on the 805, the northbound side, right before University. Motorcycle down there. That's going to be in the center divider. CHP is going to be on scene there. Just give yourself a little time. 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
3: You can tell a lot about the weather forecast when you look at the water on the bay. It's completely calm. There are no white caps or anything like that. Tells you it's a calm day, but we are going to feel muggy around here. Highs in the upper 70s of the coast as we start to warm things up. 91 for the inland valleys, 110 for our deserts, and the increase in humidity will make it feel sticky today. Hopefully it goes away soon, but I think we have one more day of this humidity and the monsoonal moisture moving into San Diego. 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
1: It's a really bad stomach bug that's sweeping across parts of the country, and it's now reached California.
11: It's called cyclosporiasis. The Center for Disease is using the term explosive diarrhea for this gastrointestinal disease because of the severe, sudden, and forceful symptom onset. It's in 32 states. So far, Michigan has been hit the hardest with more than 4,000 confirmed and probable cases. There have been as many as 10 in California. It's caused by fruit and vegetables contaminated with human feces. Healthcare officials say wash, brush, and rinse those foods and always wash your hands when handling food. 86 people across the nation have been hospitalized. Usually the symptoms go away over time. Doctors say they have an antibiotic prescription drug sulfa, which helps clear up cyclosporiasis more quickly. I'm Phil Farrar.
3: Well, if it's not cyclosporiasis, it's West Nile. Now in Southern California, we have our first human case of West Nile virus of the year. It's been recorded in Los Angeles County.
12: The county's Department of Public Health says a person in the Antelope Valley had to be hospitalized because of a brain inflammation caused by West Nile. So far, it's only the second human West Nile case reported in California in 2026. However, officials say there's a big spike in mosquito and bird cases, meaning it could be a dangerous year for West Nile. In a typical year, California sees about 380 West Nile cases. I'm Mark Mayfield.
1: A Chula Vista woman who allegedly was knocked unconscious after leaning against an electric fence at a pickleball court is now suing the city. Renee Love says she got injuries to her head, back, and nervous system. An alleged botched wiring job from a nearby light pole turned the metal fence at the Chula Vista Elite Athletic Training Center into a live electrical wire, according to her attorney.
3: The Maritime Museum of San Diego says the HMS Surprise will close to visitors next year after a marine survey found that the ship is just too costly to keep in the fleet.
13: Many San Diegans know the vessel from the Embarcadero, but the tall ship also appeared in the films Master and Commander and Pirates of the Caribbean on Stranger Tides. The museum says it spends more than a couple $100,000 a year maintaining the ship and will instead focus on fundraising on other vessels and a planned waterfront expansion project that could cost up to $60 million. The Surprise will remain open for tours until August 2027, and the museum is planning special events, lectures, and performances while it looks for a new long-term home for the ship. I'm John Fink.
1: Now's the time to voice your opinion on a proposed redevelopment plan for East Harbor Island. It includes a top golf and waterfront park. It would cover 10 acres for a public park, 16 designated as entertainment, Public comment period's open for you through the end of August.
3: We are following a crackdown on leaks out of the Pentagon.
1: That is next on San Diego's Morning News, live on the iHeartRadio app. If you live in L.A. or San Diego, you kind of forget how easy it is to get out of town. Like you're always saying you need a break, but it turns into planning flights, airports, all of that. This is not that. 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
3: Much more on your news watch, including the U.S., which is resuming a naval blockade against Iran as the two nations have been launching strikes against each other for several days. Mike Tobin has the very latest.
19: The United Arab Emirates reported that 2 ships were hit overnight. And just a few hours ago, the United Kingdom Maritime Trade Association reported that another ship was hit just off the coast of Lima, Oman. This was a ship following the southern route through the strait established by Oman in defiance of the Iranian route to the north. Yesterday, a Cyprus-flagged container ship was hit. That flurry of activity coming after the president announced the U.S. will impose a blockade, take control of this strait, and charge 20% of all cargo as reimbursement for providing security. And the U.S. says they've been hitting coastal defense systems, maritime capabilities of Iran, as well as missile and drone sites.
3: Iran has also allegedly been making death threats against President Trump. We will have much more details on the impact on your gas budget because it is sending oil prices north. That comes your way in about 5 minutes.
1: Defense Secretary Pete Hegseth wants to control information coming from the Pentagon.
20: Secretary Hegseth made the announcement in a video posted to social media.
23: The Department of War and the Department of Justice have created a joint task force to identify and prosecute leakers.
20: He continued saying the release of sensitive information
23: has the very real potential to cause exceptionally grave damage to our national security.
20: Hegseth said access to that kind of information is a sacred trust, and those who break that trust
23: will be met with the full force of the law.
20: The announcement comes days after 4 New York Times reporters were subpoenaed to appear before a federal grand jury following reporting that the new Qatari-delivered Air Force One may not be as secure as the older models.
1: That's Kevin Uretsky reporting.
3: U.S. Supreme Court Justices Elena Kagan and Amy Coney Barrett will make a rare appearance before Congress today. Alex Hogan explains why they are testifying.
2: They're expected to testify on the court's proposed fiscal year 2027 budget amid efforts to beef up security. The U.S. Marshals Service says that in 2025, it saw a 57% increase in security incidents involving the judges. U.S. Marshals Service says it investigated more than 1,000 serious threats during the previous 5 years. Among threats in recent years, in June of 2022, police arrested someone near Justice Brett Kavanaugh's home who had weapons and was later charged with attempted assassination. It was in July of 2023 that a man was sentenced to 14 months in prison for leaving death threats against Chief Justice John Roberts.
3: The last time justices testified before Congress was back in 2019.
1: We want to say congratulations to Greg from Chula Vista, a first-time winner here on KOGO.
3: Oh, we love first-time winners.
1: Yeah, he gets to go see Sarah McLachlan at the Ready Shell. We also have tickets this morning to Motley Crue with Tessel and Extreme. That's coming up at 7:20 this morning.
3: Robbery at the pump. That's just ahead. First, a look at your real-time traffic and weather on the tents.
16: Still a slow drive for us as the 805 is going to be busy through North Park. Northbound right there at University, we've got a crash in the left lane that has you slow from about Plaza to Motorcycle that's down there. And it's going to be heavy and slow as you approach. Definitely give yourself some room there. Also, the 5 National City, that's slow northbound from Isle of Cars Way to about Maine. You're going to find some slowing. 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
3: Going to be feeling a little bit muggy around. We are warming things up as well as a result. Upper 70s for the coast, 91 for a daytime high in the inland valleys, 110 for the deserts. It'll be humid for your Wednesday as well, triggering a heat alert with daytime highs about 5 degrees higher tomorrow. 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
1: Gas prices have been inching back up because the U.S.'s ceasefire with Iran's over. But just how big of an increase can we expect?
3: Joining us now on the KOGO News Live line is Patrick DeHaan with Gas Buddy. My gas light is about to go on, Patrick, and I'm wondering when. I should probably go sooner rather than later because I want to get ahead of the price increase at the pump.
4: Yeah, you might want to take a little break this morning here. Oil up again. It's only a matter of time. Wholesale gas prices, after oil's huge jump yesterday, wholesale prices moved higher yesterday evening. And you can bet throughout the day today that retailers are going to start passing along the increase. Oil prices jump today, and wholesale gas prices follow whatever the oil market does later every evening. And so the first stations are already paying a much higher price. San Diego's average $5.39 a gallon this morning. That's all up about 3 cents from a week ago. But very quickly, that $5.39 could probably turn into $5.50, maybe even $5.59 a gallon here in the next couple of days. Oil up sharply again this morning. Of course, a lot of this stems back to new escalations between the U.S. and Iran. But silently, another factor weighing in on this as well, and that's Ukrainian attacks on Russian oil refineries. We have all the oil in the world that we need, oil prices at $80, but it's gasoline and diesel that have disconnected from oil. And a lot of that reason is just there's a finite amount of refining capacity. We've talked plenty about refineries in California. That's the other holdup, pushing gas and diesel prices higher.
1: Patrick, we get used to things. You know, we went way up and then we started coming down and then we felt pretty good because the prices were down, but they're still much higher than they were at this time last year, right?
4: Yeah, you're exactly right. Gas prices across San Diego are still 82 cents a gallon above where they were a year ago. Though to your point, they're also 34 cents lower than they were a month ago. So, you know, you win some, you lose some. It's a minor win that prices are lower, but they're about to go higher. And that gap of 82 cents that we were paying 82 cents lower than last year, or we were paying 82 cents a gallon less last year, that gap is about to widen. And by next week, we might grow that gap back to $1 a gallon premium compared to a year ago. And all of it really stems back to new escalations between the U.S. and Iran. Obviously, it's impossible to know how long those will last. But as long as we do see continued escalations and new attacks, gas prices may trend up for the next couple of weeks.
3: All right, Patrick, thank you so much. Really appreciate your insight, and we shall see. I imagine we're going to be talking with you soon.
4: Go fill your tanks. Thanks for having me.
3: Thank you. Patrick DeHaan is with GasBuddy.com.
1: You know, as funny as my light's about to go on in my car, too.
3: What are we, timing each other's
1: gas
3: lights? I think
1: we just kind of every day hope. And then I've noticed I'm not filling up.
3: Mm-hmm.
1: I'm just putting a little bit in,
3: exactly.
1: Thinking maybe somehow there'll be a miracle and I'll wake up the next day and they'll be really low.
3: I'm just thinking that there are so many drivers right now driving to work thinking the same thing. They just put a couple of bucks in and, you know, every so often waiting for the gas to drop below $5.
1: Exactly.
3: But we'll see.
1: 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Lindsey Graham's sister will finish his term in the U.S. Senate after his unexpected death over the weekend. South Carolina Governor Henry McMaster announced that Darlene Graham Nordone will serve in the role until the term ends in January. The senator again died over the weekend.
3: Kogo News Time 6:46. iHeartRadio is teaming up with Fox Sports to bring you full coverage of the 2026 FIFA World Cup big game today. 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
1: And if sports isn't your thing, maybe music is.
3: Yes.
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3: Oh, thank you for clarifying.
1: Yes. 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
3: It's amazing.
1: $25 a piece. You can't even hardly buy dinner.
3: Yeah.
1: Unless you go cheap route. 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
3: Here are some of the stories trending right now. A nasty intestinal illness is now spread to California.
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24: Baseball's Midsummer Classic, the All-Star Game coming up tonight in Philadelphia. Phillies pitcher Christopher Sanchez in front of the home fans, the starting pitcher for the National League. The Blue Jays' Dylan Cease gets the ball for the AL. The Cardinals' Jordan Walker beat the hometown hero in the Home Run Derby, Walker winning the title, beating the Phillies' Kyle Schwarber in the final. And the first ticket to the World Cup final will be punched today. France facing Spain in Arlington, Texas. I'm Matt McCoy.
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3: To Chula Vista, we got a stalled motorcycle in the roadway on the 805 northbound right at H. We do have a motorcycle crash on the 805. This is the northbound at University. That's going to be through North Park. Also, the National City Drive on the 5 northbound from the 54 to Main. That's going to be stop and go and about a 5-minute wait there for you. I'm Mark Wheeler. KOGO's next real-time traffic update at 7 o'clock.
1: All right, we've got moisture in the air. That means it's humid and it's going to be a little sticky.
3: I thought it was just me.
1: No, inside in the studio where it's air conditioned, it feels fine.
3: You have to layer around here because they keep the AC very low in the studio because of the equipment. They don't want it to burn out.
1: It's nighttime that's the problem always. Yeah. I can deal with the heat during the day, but then at night when it's sticky and the wind's, I've got like 14 fans going. And I mean, I have AC, but I'm cheap. And stubborn. There, I said it.
3: Wow. Hold on. Let me write that down.
1: Yeah, go ahead. Okay. Thunderstorms in the mountains this afternoon. Slight chance for a stray thunder shower inland. It's going to be about 90 inland today, 110 for the deserts, upper 70s for the coast today. The king tide's still a problem until about 11 o'clock tonight. They will be something to worry about. Right now, 67 degrees in downtown San Diego.
3: Today, an American astronaut will blast off from Russia to begin an 8-month mission living in orbit.
25: The launch for Anil Menon comes amid reports of cracks and leaks on the aging International Space Station. Menon says he's seen NASA and Russian engineers troubleshoot the issue side by side.
26: And they take it very seriously. So I know that I'm in good hands, and we are trying our best to figure out the best forward resolution to the problem.
25: It's the first mission for Menon, who is a medical doctor and Space Force colonel. It will be among the last crew expeditions, as the ISS is set to retire in 2030. I'm Rory O'Neill.
1: July 14th, on this day back in 1881, the outlaw William H. Bonney Jr., better known as...
3: Would it be Billy the Kid?
1: It's Billy the Kid.
3: Oh, nice.
1: This is the day he was shot and killed by Sheriff Pat Garrett at Fort Sumner in New Mexico.
3: 1979. You forget about this song, but this is Donna Summer's disco hit song, Bad Girls. Went to number one on the Billboard Hot 100. It stayed there for 5 weeks. Okay.
1: Yeah. I kind of...
3: You don't have a comment? From the peanut gallery?
1: I didn't hate the song. I didn't hate, you know, Donna Summer music.
3: Great. Yeah, she's good.
1: July 14th, better than Mariah Carey by about 10 million. Today is also Shark Awareness Day. It's Mac and Cheese Day.
3: Yeah.
1: And it's Bastille Day.
27: Today is Bastille Day, commemorating the 1789 storming of the Bastille, which started the French Revolution. In France today, there'll be parades, fireworks, and lots of French food to celebrate. If you're among the 9.4 million Americans who claim French ancestry, embrace that today. French it up. Wear a beret. Buy a baguette. Eat some brie cheese. Don't forget the French champagne. And if you're not French, it's okay to fake it. I'm Brie Tennis.
3: Well, looks like you can have too much money. Just ask Rosie O'Donnell. For 6 years, she hosted the Rosie O'Donnell Show. In 2002, she quit, not because her ratings were down, not because of a scandal. It's because she found out that she had $100 million in the bank.
1: Wow.
3: I found out.
1: I'd quit, too.
3: You know you're rich when you don't have to worry about your bank account, and all of a sudden you find $100 million in your...
1: You know what? It's a good question. How much would it take for you to just say, that's it, I'm done? Is it 1 million?
3: Mm.
1: Is it 5 million?
3: That's a very good question.
1: 10 million? Let's use the talkback microphone.
3: She said, when I heard that number, I thought, okay, now I'm done. And so she made the decision. And what would you do?
1: Yeah. Use a talkback microphone. How much would it take for you to say, that's it, I'm done.
3: Take
1: I don't need to work
3: and
1: anymore.
3: Shove it. Right? Is that the old song?
1: That is the old song. Yeah. We use that microphone, by the way, for all kinds of things.
3: And you can tell us to shove it.
1: Matter of fact, speaking of money, somebody called about gas.
2: I never understand why it's not reported, but yesterday I spent $4.99 for regular gas at Costco.
3: Hmm.
2: I guess only smart people know to go to Costco or Arco sometimes to get less expensive gas.
3: Yeah.
2: Have a great day.
3: Yeah.
1: Yeah. I think my problem is I don't go to Costco because I don't want to sit in line forever.
3: Yeah.
1: But I do go to the cheap places.
3: Right. Well, in Arco, too, you still have to pay. If you're going to use it's 25 cents. If you don't pay cash, you'd pay a 25
1: that
3: cent
1: That is my
3: fee.
1: Biggest problem is I don't have cash.
3: Right.
1: And it'll say $4.99. Boom, I want to go in. And but then I'm like, I don't have cash.
3: Really. Yeah. Dan Mitchinson is taking a look at your money this morning. Good morning, Dan.
14: Well, thanks, guys. Good morning. Good morning, everybody. How much are you willing to spend on that cup of coffee this morning as you head into work? Most Americans say between $3 and $5 and up to $7 for specialty drinks. Millennials say they are willing to spend up to $7 a day on coffee because of the joy it brings them. Value of taxable properties here in San Diego County hitting a record $845 billion, that according to the county assessor's office. And millions of Americans are borrowing money or

0: This concludes this test of the emergency alert system.
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7: Good morning. This hour's top story. High tides and high temperatures are bringing us summer vibes, but also dangerous conditions. It's Tuesday, July 14th. I'm Brett Burkhart.
3: I'm Veronica Carter. San Diegans stepping up to help migrants traveling through the deserts. You're listening to San Diego's Morning News. Those stories coming up, plus tickets to see Motley Crue in 20 minutes.
8: Be careful through Old Town on the 5 South right after the 8 connector there. Got a tire tread in the right lane. Be careful. Also, North Park, 805 northbound before University. Crash there in the center divider has things slow from Plaza. That's a motorcycle that's down in the roadway. Definitely be careful. National City on the 5 North from the 54 to Main. That's going to be stop and go. I'm Mark Wheeler. Kogo's next real-time traffic update at 7:10.
3: Thank you very much. We've got monsoonal moisture pushing into San Diego, bringing the possibility of widely scattered showers. Thunderstorms in the mountains this afternoon could mean a stray thundershower inland. Going to be 90 inland, 110 the deserts, and upper 70s for the coast.
7: Walking along some of the beaches in San Diego, still a little bit dangerous, as the weather forecast predicts a hazard statement at the beaches because of the king tides. Those king tides remain in place until 11 tonight.
9: Some of the low-lying areas and low-lying parking lots near the beaches, such as Mission Beach or Imperial Beach, can see some minor coastal flooding, some water encroaching upon the curves and stuff like that.
7: Sebastian Westerink with the National Weather Service says the tides peak on Sunday just over 7 feet high. So expect much of the same conditions today at the coast.
3: Drones are becoming more of a challenge for first responders. Look no further than a recent close call here in San Diego.
10: A private drone interfered with firefighting aircraft in San Diego last month, nearly grounding the air attack during an incident in Sereno Valley. The Union Tribune says in that case, San Diego police were finally able to locate and stop the drone operator. That came after a drone hit a firefighting aircraft during the major wildfires in Los Angeles last year, and just before one hit a police helicopter during a fire in L.A. last week. Firefighting aircraft have to land if a drone is seen in the area, limiting the response, and penalties could be up to $95,000 and 2 years in prison. I'm Jack Cronin.
7: You've probably seen them at times, dozens of goats on various hillsides across San Diego County.

0: And speaking of fires, this is what they're designed to do. These goats reduce the fire danger. They become an effective way to clear weeds and prevent wildfire in California. But new labor rules may force goat grazing companies to close down.
1: Starting July 1st, goat herders must be paid hourly, raising costs by four times. Until now, goat herders were paid a monthly salary, but the end of a wage exemption means companies must now pay herders for every hour they're on the job, even overnight, as they often live on site with the animals. As fire seasons get longer in the state, lawmakers must choose between higher wages for workers or keeping goats as a wildfire prevention tool. Lawmakers have until August 31st to restore the exemption. I'm Dina Kodiak.
0: They're fun to watch. The problem is that they cause traffic jams. Especially, I slow
2: down to look at them.
0: Well, yeah, that's the thing. Everybody slows down. We're going to go in depth on this story coming up at 7:40 this morning, later this hour on San Diego's Morning News.
2: The nonprofit organization Border Angels is stepping up its heat relief efforts as triple-digit temperatures move into San Diego County.
3: The group plans to hand out cold water to day laborers across San Diego County today and will conduct more water drops in remote desert areas this weekend for asylum seekers, migrants, and refugees attempting to make their way into the U.S. Dulce Aguirre is the organization's interim executive director. She tells reporting partner 10 News they've been carrying out water drops since 1986, placing water, electrolytes, and other supplies along migrant routes in places like the Otay Mountain Wilderness.
4: We fill up buckets and crates, and we provide them in bushes and hidden areas where the sun doesn't directly hit.
3: The nonprofit says people continue to use the supplies, so volunteers will keep restocking water stations as the hot weather continues. I'm John Fink.
0: We're following a deadly encounter in Maine involving ICE agents, which has left a 26-year-old Colombian man dead, marking the second time in a week that the agency has used deadly force during an enforcement operation. Alexis McAdams reports on the growing controversy surrounding this.
5: There are conflicting reports about this fatal ICE-involved shooting in Maine. Two Democratic lawmakers say the man killed was not the target of the operation. Senator Angus King says he called DHS Secretary Mark Wayne Mullen. King says he was told the suspect used his car as a weapon before those shots were fired, and says he asked Secretary Mullen for a full investigation.
6: I have no reason to think that he's not telling me the truth, but my motto, as with Ronald Reagan, is trust but verify. And I intend to stay on this.
5: Witnesses tell local media ICE agents surrounded a car and repeatedly ordered the driver to get out. Then seconds later, they heard gunshots.
0: The victim was not the intended target, as she reported in the operation, and the agents were not wearing body cameras. Apparently, ICE says that they are slow to get those body cameras out to the entire ICE force. But we are learning this morning that the man's 3-year-old daughter was in the back seat.
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8: San Diego County will see high temperatures along with thunderstorms
7: all day long.
9: The greatly increased traffic through the Strait of Hormuz, and that is why we are seeing such dramatic relief at the pump.
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2: Kogo News Time now, 7:07. San Diego Unified says it enrolled more than 1,000 new students for the fall, but their numbers are still down.
13: The district says they lost over 1,300 students last year, so they're still down in enrollment numbers, but the new signups are a good sign. The Education Commission of State says nationally enrollment has dropped by over 1 million students in the past 5 years. This due to lower birth rates, fewer immigrants, and the high cost of living. Superintendent Fabiola Bagula says to help increase enrollment locally, the district has launched the Neighborhood Schools and Enrollment Options Team, offered enrollment online, and set up 52 enrollment hubs to assist students and families in signing up. School starts August 10th. I'm Bree Tennis, Kogo News.
0: August 10th. What happened to after Labor Day?
2: I know. My sister was telling me her grandkids start on the 12th. I was like, that's like a month early.
0: Well, speaking of education, school district lawsuits in California could cost social media companies some money.
14: Companies like Meta, Google, and TikTok could be required to help pay for student mental health services. More than 1,000 school districts, including several in California, argue that social media platforms harm students' mental health and force schools to spend more on counseling and support. Districts say they've also had to increase training to address rising student anxiety and depression linked to social media use. Their lawsuits ask for company funding and platform changes. Mark Mayfield, Kogo News.
2: And yet another new poll finds most Americans support banning social media for kids under the age of 16.
15: The Pew Research Center surveyed nearly 10,000 adults across the nation, finding that 56% of those asked are in favor of such a ban. The poll also finding that most Americans also want greater parental consent requirements and age verification on sites. Interestingly, this is one issue both Democrats and Republicans agree on. A majority of both favor the bans.
2: That's Gary Baumgarten reporting. That's another good question to ask this morning.
0: What's that?
2: Do you think that kids under 16 should be banned from social media?
0: Absolutely.
2: I do too.
0: I do too. Back in the MySpace days, sorry, am I dating myself by saying MySpace?
2: Yeah, I remember MySpace too.
0: Yeah, my daughter was 13 at the time, my middle daughter, and you're supposed to be 16 and over. Those are the rules, but there's no way to verify.
2: Yeah.
0: So it puts more burden on the parents. Anyway, Kogo News Time, 7:10, a local church is housing the homeless in its parking lot.
2: That's just ahead, but first, your real-time traffic and weather on the 10s.
16: Our busiest spot right now is North Park for a crash here on the 805 northbound at University. It's going to be in the center divider, stop and go from about Plaza. This motorcycle here in the roadway is causing about a 10 to 15 minute delay there on the 805 north. As you head through National City, the 5 north from the 54 to Main, it's going to be a bit crowded. We do have some slowing there as you approach that. 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I'm Mark Wheeler. Kogo's next real-time traffic update at 720.
2: We've got a muggy, sticky day again today. The thing is, we've got thunderstorms out in the mountains. There's a slight chance of a stray thundershower inland. Going to be hot inland. 91 today. Upper 70s on the beaches. 110 degrees for the deserts. We still have king tides exceeding 7 feet today. And there's an advisory that goes out till about 11 o'clock tonight. Right now, 67 degrees in downtown San Diego.
0: Governor Newsom has signed a housing reform bill aimed at making it cheaper to build homes. He says it will lower the price for affordable housing.
17: We can reduce the cost per unit by $60,000 to $70,000.
0: The new law cuts fees and reduces paperwork for developers, leading to big cost reductions. He says current fees are outrageous and make it impossible to build new housing.
2: Another church is helping the unhoused in San Diego. Six sleeping cabins are set to open in the parking lot of Christ Lutheran Church in Pacific Beach this month. Cabins are 64 square feet. They have locking doors, electricity, and climate control. Residents will have 24-hour access to on-site restrooms, gym memberships for daily showers, and meals provided by faith-based partners. Shoreline Community Services says Compass Commons is a transition place, and everyone's carefully vetted before they can move in. Tiny homes were made possible by a county grant of about $95,000.
0: In the meantime, there is a growing RV encampment in the South Bay that is drawing concern from locals who say it's a safety hazard. Since February, the encampment has grown in size along the border of San Diego and Chula Vista. One local tells NBC7 he's tried to get the city to clean up the area by posting complaints on the city's Get It Done app. So far, though, it appears Chula Vista has been to the site to clear out some of the mess, but San Diego has not.
2: A just-released report from San Diego County suggests the way it handles hands out contracts is still good, but it needs more oversight of funding once they're in place.
18: The report comes after Amy Knox, the COO of the Harm Reduction Coalition, was arrested and accused of stealing hundreds of thousands of dollars from a county-funded program meant to hand out drug overdose medication. The DA's office says Knox was previously convicted of embezzlement in 2015, but her company was still given a county contract in 2022. The county gave the group a second contract in 2024, even after finding out about the previous conviction. Employees, contractors, and members of the public can report fraud to the county's ethics hotline or to the district attorney's office. I'm Jack Cronin.
0: A South Bay veterans group is working to bring in new members as participation continues to drop. Fleet Reserve Association Branch 289 in Imperial Beach says membership has actually fallen from about 2,000 members in the early 1990s to just 409 today. Mick Fulton has been with the branch since 1991.
19: We're having to tighten our belts because we just don't have the money that we used to have.
0: He tells reporting partner 10 News the group supports Navy, Marine Corps, and Coast Guard families with services that include scholarships and financial assistance. Leaders say younger service members are less likely to join veterans organizations. Memberships start at $40 a year.
2: Well, Toyota plans to move production of Tacoma vehicles from Tijuana to San Antonio by 2030 as part of a $3.5 billion expansion.
3: The Tacoma plant along the Tijuana-Tecate Highway has been a major employer since 2004, producing the top-selling midsize pickup in the U.S. Toyota says the production in Baja California will continue during the transition, but the company has not announced what comes next for the facility after Tacoma production ends. Business leaders in Baja California are warning of potential impacts on jobs and suppliers, while trade talks continue and local groups work on plans to lessen the effect on the border economy. I'm John Fink.
0: A dozen states, including California, trying to block the sale of Warner Brothers to Paramount Studios.
20: California Attorney General Rob Bonta and 11 other states allege Paramount's $110 billion proposed acquisition of Warner Brothers violates the Clayton Act by substantially weakening competition in theatrical distribution and basic cable licensing.
21: This merger would snuff out competition, drive up prices, diminish content quality, and produce fewer movies and shows each year.
20: Alleging the resulting entity would control nearly one-third of theatrical motion pictures and nearly one-third of basic cable programming, including 50 of the most popular cable channels, Paramount vowing to vigorously defend the transaction, arguing delaying it will only harm entertainment workers.
0: Our thanks to Kristen Goodwin reporting.
2: Kogo News Time now, 7:16. So we have a chance for you to see the Brian Adams
0: Summer
2: on tour.
0: Summer of 69.
2: Yeah, that Brian Adams. Mm-hmm. We'll fly you and a friend to Milwaukee, where we'll hook you up with tickets for the Roll with the Punches tour. You get exclusive access to a private Q&A session with Brian Adams himself. You get a picture with him, autographed vinyl, exclusive VIP merch. And this is all thanks to Brian Adams. He set this up.
0: What a cool dude.
2: 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And guess what? You're about 5 minutes away from picking up tickets to Motley Crue.
0: Oh, fantastic. Here are some of the stories trending right now. A nasty intestinal illness has now spread to California.
2: Heat warnings have been issued for San Diego County this week.
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0: That sounds like shopping music.
2: Yeah, it does. Two new Trader Joe's going to be opening in San Diego County in two different neighborhoods. One's in Encinitas on Locadia Boulevard in the former Carlsbad Shopping Center. Used to be an REI.
0: All right.
2: Others in Claremont, representative for Trader Joe's, told the Union Tribune, coming soon stores tend to be added on a website 3 to 6 months before they actually open.
0: The best snacks in the world. So I read this earlier this morning, if you were not listening.
2: Yeah.
0: And then Veronica gets up, runs out to her car.
2: I ran to my car.
0: And you just happen to have these snacks from Trader Joe's that are peanut butter filled pretzels.
2: Yep.
0: The best. They're so dangerous. So thanks for influencing me.
2: Yeah, you need a little salt in your life, right?
0: You know what? We need tickets to see Motley Crue, right?
2: Yeah, that's coming up right after traffic and weather.
16: Crowded drive right now on the 5, the northbound side, right there between E and Main. That's going to be through Chula Vista. Now, North Park will be on the 805 northbound at University. Center divider here. We've got a motorcycle crash. They're trying to clear that out. It's slow from about Plaza. Now, Golden Hill, that's a heavy one for the 94 westbound at 28th. New problem here, a crash. Stop and go from the 805. and Golden Hill on the 94 westbound. Right after 32nd Street, we got a two-car crash there in the center divider. 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I'm Mark Wheeler. Togo's next real-time traffic update at 7:30.
0: It's going to be a muggy day around San Diego. Possibility of widely scattered showers and thunderstorms to the mountains this afternoon. Slight chance for a stray thunder shower to the inland valleys. We're going to see highs in the upper 70s at the beaches. 91 for inland valleys, about 110 for our deserts. And the increase in humidity will make it feel sticky today. But we do have some possible coastal flooding because of the king tides. They're still here. Kogo News Time, 7:21.
2: Oh, yeah. You know this song. Going back to the 80s.
0: One of the greatest starts to a song is the motorcycle revving up. I love it.
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0: That's what they call hitting the post. You did it well. Look who else is hitting the post. Chick-fil-A. Cow Appreciation Day is back again at Chick-fil-A. Jeff Manasso has the details.
5: After several years away, Chick-fil-A is inviting customers once again to bring in the whole herd to the nearest Chick-fil-A for the chain's beloved Cow Appreciation Day, where customers can stop by dressed like a cow and receive a free entree at participating restaurants in celebration of Chick-fil-A's 80th anniversary. The chain saying that Cow Appreciation Day is all about having fun. Digital ordering not valid for the special day. You have to show up dressed like a cow for the free eats.
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6: I'm Cliff Albert. Parents often will get into discussions with other parents about the amount of time they spend with their kids and the quality of that time. Some new research suggests something similar when it comes to screen time and the worries about teens and their screen time with their phones or tablets. A new theoretical paper published in Developmental Psychology argues that screen time, understood as a simple count of minutes in front of a screen, is so vague and misleading that it may be getting in the way of understanding how digital technology affects health and development. They say an hour of video chatting with a grandparent, an hour of mindless short video scrolling, and an hour of interactive educational software all register the same when it comes to time, but very different on the quality of the screen time experience. What matters, they argue, is not how long someone stares at a screen, but how, why, when, and in what context they do it. In fact, they say that total screen time has no link to mental health risk, but what matters is whether the online experience is supportive or hostile, as they put it. In other words, while it should be obvious, when it comes to screen time, quality can be more important than quantity. Read more about this and share it on our podcast page at Kogo.com.
2: Hey, we want to say congratulations to Daniel from Oceanside.
0: Nice.
2: Going to see Motley Crue. You know, Tesla, that's what I want to see.
0: Daniel,
2: Tesla.
0: If you don't have a date, I'm going to volunteer.
2: Yeah, Brett's free. also Extreme on September 18th at North Island Credit Union Amphitheater. We have tickets for Motley Crue and for Sarah McLachlan tomorrow morning for you.
0: Super cool. Let's check your money now. Dan Mitchens joins us with the very latest on the markets. Good morning, Dan.
7: Hey, good morning, guys. Good morning, everybody. IBM stock crashing this morning, down about 23% after publishing second quarter earnings this morning that were much lower than expected. Social Security is rolling out a couple of changes. They involve realignment of the company's processing centers and expansion of its call center services. Now, those processing centers handle a lot of the heavy lifting for Social Security, including reviewing initial claims, calculating back pay, and maintaining earnings records. Now, we like attracting new businesses to San Diego, and the city registers anywhere between 30 to 35,000 new business applications each year. According to the San Diego Regional EDC, small business dominates our local economy, with businesses of fewer than 100 employees accounting for 98% of all regional businesses. All right, let's take a look at real-time numbers. The market's been a little mixed this morning, with oil up and Dow is also up now, which is nice. It was down a little bit earlier after the opening bell last hour. It's up 85 points, S&P up 14, the NASDAQ up 0.5%. And we'll be back with more coming up for you in about a half an hour at 7:55. We'll talk to you then with your money news. I'm Dan Mitchinson.
0: Dan, thank you. And just ahead on San Diego's Morning News, a stomach bug that's sweeping the nation is hitting a little too close to home.
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29: I'm Julian Edelman. That's Rob Gronkowski. And guess what, folks? We're teammates again. And we're going to welcome you guys all to Dudes on Dudes.
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29: That sounds a little weird, but that's what this is going to be. Roberto, what's Dudes on Dudes?
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29: 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Is Randy Moss a stud or a freak? Is Tom Brady a dog or a dude's dude?
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0: Good morning. This hour's top story. The nationwide tummy troubles are coming to California. It's Tuesday, July 14th. I'm Brett Burkhart.
2: I'm Veronica Carter. Even though a killer's been convicted, the search for Maya Miliete's body is still underway. 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
16: Let's go to Sherman Heights. In a stalled vehicle in the right lane of the 94 westbound at 25th. It's going to be stop and go from Euclid as you approach that problem. And to North Park, the 805 northbound at University. Trouble here in the center divider. It's a motorcycle crash and it's slow from the 54. Chula Vista is going to be about a 15-minute wait on the 5 north from H to about Main. 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I'm Mark Wheeler. Kogo's next real-time traffic update at 740.
0: Yeah, it's going to feel muggy outside. Already is. We are breaking up the marine layer. It's pretty thin. We're looking at upper 70s for the coast, 91 for a daytime high this afternoon in the inland valleys, and about 110 for our deserts. Now, we need to include this just to be responsible. We have the possibility of widely scattered showers and thunderstorms to the mountains this afternoon, and just a slight chance for a stray thunder shower in the inland valleys, thanks to this monsoonal moisture that's going to be with us tomorrow. In fact, that'll trigger a heat alert with daytime highs about 5 degrees higher tomorrow. Kogo News Time, 7:32.
2: It's a pretty bad stomach bug that's sweeping across parts of the country, and it's now reached California.
4: It's called cyclosporiasis. The Center for Disease is using the term explosive diarrhea for this gastrointestinal disease because of the severe, sudden, and forceful symptom onset. It's in 32 states. So far, Michigan has been hit the hardest with more than 4,000 confirmed and probable cases. There have been as many as 10 in California. It's caused by fruit and vegetables contaminated with human feces. Healthcare officials say wash, brush, and rinse those foods and always wash your hands when handling food. 86 people across the nation have been hospitalized. Usually the symptoms go away over time. Doctors say they have an antibiotic prescription drug, sulfa, which helps clear up cyclosporiasis more quickly. I'm Phil Farrar.
0: Southern California's first human case of West Nile virus of the year has been recorded in Los Angeles County.
12: The county's Department of Public Health says a person in the Antelope Valley had to be hospitalized because of a brain inflammation caused by West Nile. So far, it's only the second human West Nile case reported in California in 2026. However, officials say there's a big spike in mosquito and bird cases, meaning it could be a dangerous year for West Nile. In a typical year, California sees about 380 West Nile cases. I'm Mark Mayfield.
2: San Diego rescue crews actively searching for the body of Maya Miliete. 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Of course, Larry Miliete was convicted of killing his wife, Maya. Chula Vista Police Department is actively seeking tips to bring Maya's body home.
0: CHP officers are crediting victims for helping them track down a road rage suspect accused of shooting a driver in San Diego last week. A woman with a child in the car was shot Thursday night near the 15 and the 52 by a suspect. CHP officer Jared Grieshaber tells San Diego's Morning News the 27-year-old suspect from Coalinga has been arrested thanks to witnesses.
5: Trying to be a good witness. I know a lot of people's adrenaline and stuff is going, but description of the vehicle, if there's anything that makes that vehicle stand out, maybe bumper stickers. If you're able to get that license plate, that helps out a lot as well.
0: He reminds us that it's never a good idea to engage with road rage suspects.
2: Kogo News Time now, 7:35. We have answers on who's going to take over for the late Senator Lindsey Graham.
0: That's next on San Diego's Morning News with Veronica and Brett live on the iHeartRadio app.
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0: More on your news watch on your Tuesday morning. South Carolina Senator Lindsey Graham's sister is expected to be sworn in today to fill his Senate seat following a sudden death during the weekend. He was 71 years old. NBC's Ryan Nobles reports the late senator and his sister, Darlene Graham, had always been close.
18: He legally adopted her when she was 13 years old after both their parents passed away.
19: Lindsey has always been there for me, and now I will be there for him.
18: She has never held elected office and is not expected to run for the seat in the fall.
0: In a preliminary report, the medical examiner found Graham died due to an aortic dissection, which is a tear in the body's main artery. FBI agents were at Graham's Washington, D.C. home for several hours yesterday, but sources say there's no evidence to suggest foul play was involved in the death.
2: A federal judge has thrown out the $1.8 billion settlement between President Trump and the IRS that would have shielded him from future tax audits. The judge ruled the lawsuit behind the deal was filed for an improper purpose and was meant to gain the air of judicial legitimacy for a settlement that had no viable basis in law or fact. Judge also referred one Trump attorney for possible disciplinary review.
0: The U.S. has conducted a third consecutive night of strikes against Iran. President Trump spoke from the Oval Office following U.S. Central Command's announcement of the new strikes.
20: They want to make a deal. They came back. We made a deal 2 days ago, and they want to make a deal. They've been negotiating for 47 years, but nobody's ever hit them militarily. We're hitting them very hard.
0: CENTCOM says in a post on social media that these latest strikes were at the direction of Trump. This comes after the president says he's reinstating the blockade of the Strait of Hormuz. In another social media post, Trump said the waterway is open and they are only stopping Iran ships and customers from entering or leaving.
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16: Let's go to 805 northbound at University. We've got a crash here, motorcycle accident through North Park. That is in the center divider in stop and go from the 54. That's about a 10-minute delay there. 15-minute wait through Chula Vista on the 5 north. This is the regular slow stuff from H to about Main. Golden Hill on the 94. We've got a big delay here on the 94 westbound at 32nd Street. That has you in the left lane here, slowed down. Keep it over to the right. Stop and go from about Kelton. Two cars involved in that crash. CHP is going to be on scene. 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Kogo's next real-time traffic update at 7:50.
0: It's going to feel tropical today around San Diego. We have the possibility of widely scattered showers and thunderstorms thanks to monsoonal moisture moving through San Diego County. That best possibility is in the mountains this afternoon, although there is a slight chance for a stray thunder shower in the inland valleys. We're going to see highs in the upper 70s at the coast, 91 for the inland valleys, about 110 for our deserts, and tomorrow will feel humid as well. 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
2: Heat warnings and advisories have been issued for all of San Diego County this week.
3: A heat advisory along the water and an extreme heat warning for the rest of the county will be in effect from 10 a.m. Wednesday till 8 p.m. Thursday for high temperatures, elevated humidity, and very warm conditions overnight.
7: With the increase in humidity that we have around and then those overnight temperatures not dropping or only dropping into the low 70s Wednesday night into Thursday and then the rest of the week into the upper 60s and lower 70s, the potential for moderate heat risk is there.
3: Sebastian Westrink with the National Weather Service saying Wednesday will see highs in the low 80s at the coast and the 90s inland, including upper 90s in places like El Cajon and Escondido, possibly even 100 in areas like Ramona and Valley Center. I'm Jack Cronin.
0: You know, many of us are familiar with the goats that roam San Diego over the summer, commonly found across Claremont and Chula Vista neighborhoods. They eat dry grass and brush in steep, hard-to-reach areas. The animals have become one of California's most unusual but effective tools for firefighting.
2: But the companies that provide these goats say a state labor law that took effect July 1st is changing things. A temporary wage exemption for goat herders has expired, and owners say labor costs for herders who live with and monitor the goats have skyrocketed. Brian Allen of Green Goat Landscapers says the new wage rules will put them out of business.
9: We really provide a needed service, and it benefits all of California. Goats go where people and machines can't go, and that really reduces that risk of wildfire.
0: Herders come from across the world to tend to the goats during the summer. They are compensated with a salary and housing, but a new state law will force companies to pay based on a 24-hour basis instead of a monthly salary. Since the herders have to stay with the animals overnight, usually sleeping in a nearby trailer, the salaries will increase by about four times the previous amount.
9: It takes our wages from $64,000 up to $240,000 a year.
2: Of course, all this as California continues to face longer fire seasons. Targeted grazing has become an increasingly popular alternative to heavy machinery and control burns, especially in areas where equipment can't safely operate. The debate now pits two priorities against each other: protecting workers through higher wages or preserving an industry many communities rely on to reduce wildfire risk. As for Green Goat Landscaping, the owners say they're going to have to shut down.
10: We will effectively sell these goats to slaughter, and we will go out of business and probably file bankruptcy on this business and be done with it in the state of California.
9: We're hoping that this issue will be taken up in the trailing session of the state legislature, and it'll get resolved.
2: Legislature reconvenes August 3rd. Goat fire management companies are asking them to look into it. Lawmakers would have till August 31st to reinstate the exemption or face the loss of another important fire management tool.
0: And you use that personally in the
2: past. I had the little mini goats, which are adorable, by the way.
0: Ah.
2: Because I had 6 acres in the hot part of California, and the weeds just grew and grew and grew. I couldn't keep up with it by myself.
0: Isn't that nice?
2: A friend of mine had some goats and said, would you like these goats?
0: Yep.
2: It worked.
0: It worked. And I mean, did you worry about what they're depositing while they're eating?
2: No, so because it was a big, big, big, big field.
0: Okay.
2: The only thing I will say before you get goats, because these look like little puppies. They're so cute.
0: Oh.
2: Make sure your fences are good. Because if there's the slightest chance that anything could get out, they will.
0: They will, and they'll become part of a Kogo traffic report. Speaking of animals, a gorilla in San Diego has been rescued thanks to the experts at UC San Diego. Surgeons there have helped vets in a surgery on a 12-year-old gorilla with a bone infection behind his ear. This was the first time that that procedure was performed on a Western lowland gorilla. Gorillas and human anatomy share significant overlaps, which is why the safari park brought in physicians from UC San Diego Health. The surgery lasted 5 hours. And by the next day, though, vets say the gorilla named Mazani was displaying typical gorilla behavior.
2: Hey, we want you not to act like a gorilla at work, but be the hero at work.
0: There you go.
2: We will personally deliver a dozen donuts from Randy's Donuts to your workplace. We do this every Wednesday, which is tomorrow. So we need you to leave us a talkback message on our iHeartRadio app telling us you would like these donuts. Go to the app, find Kogo, make us your number one preset, tap the red microphone button, tell us who you are and where you work. Because sometimes people will call and just say, hey, I want donuts. Well, we can't find you.
0: Exactly. We're not going to announce your address on the air.
2: Yeah, we won't announce it, but we need to know where you work so that we can. And your first name is always good, too, so we don't just show up and, you know, make up something.
0: What's your name?
2: Yeah, that'd be Bob. Spelled backwards, still Bob. Tomorrow we'll announce the location of our next donut drop.
0: Here are some of the stories trending right now. A nasty intestinal illness has now spread to California.
2: Nonprofit group is taking water to day laborers in San Diego County this week because of the heat.
0: There are 6 sleeping cabins open at a church in Pacific Beach.
2: And coming up, the scientifically perfect mac and cheese.
0: Kogo News Time 7:47.
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21: San Diego County will see high temperatures along with thunderstorms.
17: All day long.
22: The greatly increased traffic through the Strait of Hormuz, and that is why we are seeing such dramatic relief at the pump.
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24: A heat advisory is in effect Wednesday through Thursday night in San Diego. Highs in the mid-70s today to near 80 along the coast to the 90s for the Inland Valley. 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
16: Golden Hill on the 94 westbound at 32nd. We've got a crash. Left lane there is blocked by two cars, and it's stop and go from Kelton. North Park on the 805 northbound before the 15. Trouble here in the center divider has things stop and go from the 54 for a downed motorcycle through the area. You got about a 15-minute wait there. I'm Mark Wheeler. Kogo's next real-time traffic update at 8 o'clock.
2: We've got monsoonal moisture. Is that? We didn't ever used to say that, did we?
0: No, they
2: that used to not be a weather term.
0: They keep coming up with new terms, I think, to alert the audience.
2: Or maybe just to change things up because they're bored. I don't know. But anyway, it's going to mean that it's going to be a little humid. We could see thunderstorms in the mountains this afternoon. Slight chance of a stray thundershower inland. Going to be about 91 inland today. Upper 70s along the beaches and 110 degrees out in the deserts. Right now, we have 67 degrees in downtown San Diego. It's 751.
0: A new study shows soccer players may be at risk of higher levels of depression and anxiety during midlife. This is very timely with the World Cup happening here in the United States. The research just presented at the Alzheimer's Association International Conference in London looked at 142 former elite pro soccer players and their neurological symptoms compared to those without a history of multiple head impacts. About 31% of retired players were found in the range for significant depression symptoms compared to 9% who did not have a history of head impacts. 42% of the athletes had significant anxiety symptoms compared to 25% of non-players.
2: It's July 14th. On this date back in 1789. Doesn't that sound like our music? French Revolution, that's the French anthem, began with a storming of the Bastille prison and released seven prisoners inside.
0: 1965 on this date, NASA's Mariner 4 space probe passed by planet Mars and sent back to Earth the first pictures of the red planet.
2: 1999.
1: I don't know why I have to have every conversation on video.
4: Because we're making a documentary.
1: Not about us getting lost, we're making a documentary about a witch.
2: First horror film, The Blair Witch Project, which is considered the first found footage film, opened up in theaters. You didn't like it.
0: Gave me a headache.
2: I kind of got freaked out by it because it felt more real than the other scary movies that were out there.
0: Yeah.
2: Because maybe I'm too much of a realist.
0: Yeah.
2: Right. I don't like scary movies because I just go, oh, come on, the whole time. But this one actually kind of felt a little bit real, it could have happened.
0: Because they kind of filmed it in a reality kind of theme, but it gave me a headache. It's kind of like when my daughter says, sit down and play some Minecraft with me. But when I watch her play Minecraft, it just gives me a giant headache.
2: Yeah.
0: It's just too much movement, I think.
2: Yeah.
0: July 14th, also Shark Awareness Day.
2: You know what it also is today?
0: You're just going to rub it in, aren't you?
2: I am going to rub it in.
0: All right.
2: Because it's Mac and Cheese Day. And I decided to look up weird mac and cheese. I Googled it.
0: Okay.
2: You know what one of the first things it says?
0: Velveeta.
2: Putting tuna.
0: Does it really? Hold on a sec. I didn't see that part. So this is a family recipe for those of you just now listening. We had a mac and cheese off here at the Radio Ranch, and I have my family recipe that we use Velveeta and tuna, and I lost. And there were 12 entries?
2: Was there any mocking?
0: There was a ton of mocking. I have PTSD because of it.
2: Well, my niece was here and she was trying to be nice to you.
0: And she gave me a couple of votes.
2: She gave you some votes, but then she looked at me and she goes, it's terrible.
0: Is that right? Are you serious? The truth comes out.
2: We have the scientific way, the perfect mac and cheese. Mm-hmm. Okay. The perfect way, according to this survey, is you use the spiral noodles.
0: That's interesting to me.
2: You use cheddar cheese and you use things like pepper, dry mustard, paprika, salt, Dijon, garlic powder, onion powder.
0: Wow.
2: That's it.
0: That's way beyond my capabilities in the kitchen.
2: Some people put in some odd things
0: for instance,
2: curry, Worcestershire sauce, chicken stock.
0: Chicken stock might work.
2: Yeah.
0: I like the Havarti cheese.
2: Cheetos. Some people put in Cheetos.
0: Are you serious?
2: Yeah.
0: Oh my gosh.
2: Yeah. So I don't know. Everything bagel, sprinkles, no.
0: Oh my gosh. All right, let's check news about your money. Dan Minchinson makes a mean mac and cheese dish, by the way. Good morning, Dan.
4: Well, thanks, guys. Good morning. Good morning, everybody. San Diego is looking to create a new agency to promote redevelopment of the Civic Center. The UT reports downtown boosters are asking the city to form a joint powers authority with the San Diego Unified School District and Community College District to redevelop it, what is essentially a dead zone for several blocks in that area. Record number of adults under the age of 35 are living at home with mom and dad these days. More than 25 million in the latest census by Realtor.com. Those who chose to live with their parents say they just can't afford to buy a home of their own, and also because of a challenging job market. And fast food chain Chipotle is opening its first location across the border in Mexico in the Monterrey area this week. The company says it chose the area because of its growing population and strong economic growth. A lot coming up for you here on a Tuesday, and we'll get back together again in about a half an hour. We'll talk to you then with your Monday news. I'm Dan Mitchinson.
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0: Coco News Time 7:56.
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3: Good morning. This hour's top story. High tides, high temperatures bringing us summer vibes, but also dangerous conditions. It's Tuesday, July 14th. I'm Brett Burkhardt.
4: I'm Veronica Carter. San Diegans stepping up to help migrants traveling through our hot deserts. 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
5: And we've got a slow one through North Park still on the 805 northbound before the 15. Crash here has things stop and go from the 54 there. It's a motorcycle accident that's down there. Golden Hill, trouble on the 94 westbound at 32nd. Left lane, there's going to be blocked stop and go traffic from Kelton. A couple of cars there. CHP is going to be on scene. I'm Mark Wheeler. Kogo's next real-time traffic update at 8:10.
4: We're going to see some pretty warm temperatures everywhere. 91 degrees inland, 110 in the deserts, upper 70s for the coast. We still have the king tides exceeding 7 feet today. Coastal flooding still possible. Right now in El Cajon, it's 72. Downtown San Diego, it's 71 degrees. Kogo News Time 801.
3: Yeah, those king tides have triggered a beach hazard statement from the National Weather Service. It remains in place until 11 tonight.
6: Our highest tides have peaked over the weekend. We had a tide of 7.45 feet, and we expect it to come down gradually Tuesday night through Thursday.
3: Sebastian Westerink with the National Weather Service says the tides can cause some minor flooding, including beach parking lots, with some waves forecasted to reach nearly 8 feet high.
4: Drones being more of a challenge for first responders lately. Look no further than a recent close call here in San Diego.
7: A private drone interfered with firefighting aircraft in San Diego last month, nearly grounding the air attack during an incident in Sereno Valley. The Union Tribune says in that case, San Diego police were finally able to locate and stop the drone operator. That came after a drone hit a firefighting aircraft during the major wildfires in Los Angeles last year, and just before one hit a police helicopter during a fire in L.A. last week. Firefighting aircraft have to land if a drone is seen in the area, limiting the response, and penalties could be up to $95,000 and 2 years in prison. I'm Jack Cronin.
3: We have a follow-up on a story we first brought you on San Diego's Morning News, a firefighting experience. Oh boy, a frightening experience too for more than 100 seniors of an El Cajon assisted living center. But as we reported to you this time yesterday, when the two alarm fire broke out, thank goodness nobody was hurt. But we are learning more about that fire as we hear from Phil Farrar.
8: It happened early Monday morning at

0: Carroll's Residential Care in the 600 block of Mollison Avenue. Heartland Fire Department Deputy Chief John Nevin told reporting partner 10 News they were able to get residents and staff out safely, but there were other concerns.
1: A lot of these patients aren't ambulatory or they have complicated medical situations, which is why we brought so many crews here to assist in case there were issues with that.
0: Heartland Fire said that fire started in the facility's kitchen area. I'm Phil Farrar.
2: Cogo News Time now, 8:03. The nonprofit organization Border Angels is stepping up its heat relief efforts as triple-digit temperatures move here into San Diego County.
3: The group plans to hand out cold water to day laborers across San Diego County today and will conduct more water drops in remote desert areas this weekend for asylum seekers, migrants, and refugees attempting to make their way into the U.S. Dulce Aguirre is the organization's interim executive director. She tells reporting partner 10 News they've been carrying out water drops since 1986, placing water, electrolytes, and other supplies along migrant routes in places like the Otay Mountain Wilderness.
4: We fill up buckets and crates, and we provide them in bushes and hidden areas where the sun doesn't directly hit.
3: The nonprofit says people continue to use the supplies, so volunteers will keep restocking water stations as the hot weather continues. I'm John Fink.
5: A man shot and killed by an ICE officer in Maine was not the target of the arrest warrant agents were trying to serve.
6: Homeland Security Secretary Mark Wayne Mullen confirmed that information to Senator Angus King following Monday's shooting. ICE says officers were conducting surveillance on the last known address of a person with a final deportation order when a vehicle attempted to flee during a traffic stop, prompting an officer to open fire. Advocacy groups say the victim was a 26-year-old Colombian man who was legally authorized to work in the U.S. The shooting remains under investigation. Chris Powers, Cogo News.
5: Witnesses tell the Portland Press-Herald that the man's 3-year-old daughter was in the backseat of the car at the time of the shooting, still in her bluey pajamas.
2: 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Schools want social media sites to pay for kids' therapy.
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5: We have much more on our Tuesday Morning News Watch, including enrollment in San Diego schools. In fact, San Diego Unified says it enrolled more than 1,000 new students for the fall, but the numbers are still down.
9: The district says they lost over 1,300 students last year, so they're still down in enrollment numbers, but the new signups are a good sign. The Education Commission of State says nationally enrollment has dropped by over 1 million students in the past 5 years. This due to lower birth rates, fewer immigrants, and the high cost of living. Superintendent Fabiola Bagula says to help increase enrollment locally, the district has launched the Neighborhood Schools and Enrollment Options Team, offered enrollment online, and set up 52 enrollment hubs to assist students and families in signing up. School starts August 10th. I'm Bree Tennis, Cogo News.
2: School district lawsuits in California could cost social media companies some money.
10: Companies like Meta, Google, and TikTok could be required to help pay for student mental health services. More than 1,000 school districts, including several in California, argue that social media platforms harm students' mental health and force schools to spend more on counseling and support. Districts say they've also had to increase training to address rising student anxiety and depression linked to social media use. Their lawsuits ask for company funding and platform changes. Mark Mayfield, Cogo News.
5: That all comes as a new poll finds that most Americans support banning social media for kids under the age of 16.
11: The Pew Research Center surveyed nearly 10,000 adults across the nation, finding that 56% of those asked are in favor of such a ban. The poll also finding that most Americans also want greater parental consent requirements and age verification on sites. Interestingly, this is one issue both Democrats and Republicans agree on. A majority of both favor the bans.
5: That's Gary Baumgarten reporting.
2: Well, it turns out our confidence in a lot of things about the U.S. is at an all-time low.
12: After hitting rock bottom in 2023, confidence in 14 core institutions like big business, police, and organized religion is up a little bit. The Gallup poll finds confidence in banks and organized labor climbed slightly. Since 1993, confidence in Congress has swung from 30 down to 7%. Confidence in TV news has been measured between 46 and 11%, but it is up 3 points this year. I'm Rory O'Neill.
2: Hey, we want to remind you about something.
5: What's that?
2: We do this little thing called Cogo in the Community.
5: I love it.
2: Yes. 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
5: Yes.
2: Doesn't matter what, you know, genre it is. 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Leave us a message because we're going to come out there and we are going to check it out and then do a story on it. So go to the iHeartRadio app. Find Cogo. Set us as a preset. There's a microphone button and just say, hey, you know what's cool in my community? This.
5: Yeah. You are part of the team here at San Diego's Morning News.
2: We want to like what you like.
5: Exactly. Cogo News Time 8:10. What's going on at the pump? Well, it's not good.
2: No. Terror. Horror.
5: Yes.
2: And the news in your neighborhood, an iconic Kearny Mesa restaurant could be closing its doors.
5: That's just ahead. First, we have a look at your real-time traffic and weather on the 10s with Mark.
13: Let's go to North Park and the 805, still heavy northbound. You got about a 15-minute delay here. It's the 805 north at the 15 connector. Crash in the center divider. It's a motorcycle involved here and stop and go from the 54. Mission Valley is going to be heavy on the 8 westbound at Mission Center Road. Second lane from the left there is going to be blocked. Stop and go traffic from the 805. And another 805 problem. This one, National City. New problem, crash off to the right shoulder. North 805 at 43rd. That's going to be a bit slow there. 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I'm Mark Wheeler. Cogo's next real-time traffic update at 8:20.
5: All right.
2: Monsoonal moisture pushing into San Diego today. That means it's going to be a little bit humid, and it's going to be warm, too.
5: I think you should layer today, because when you get into the office, you've got the AC cranking, and then you'll have to bundle up, and then you go outside, and you have to strip down.
2: So. And just FYI, and a lot of people know this because they've lived in areas where it is humid, this is nothing.
5: No, I know. What are you calling us, weather wimps?
2: Go to Florida for an hour and you see if we were going to complain about the humidity. 91 inland today, 110 in the deserts. We're going to be in the upper 70s on the coast. Still have king tides. They're exceeding 7 feet today. It looks like the warning for them expires at 11 o'clock tonight. Right now, 70 degrees in downtown San Diego.
5: Two Supreme Court justices are testifying as we speak on Capitol Hill about their annual budget requests to Congress. It includes security.
3: Justice Amy Coney Barrett talked about the impact threats have had on her and her family as the Supreme Court asks for more funding to increase security measures. Justice Elena Kagan joined Barrett as they appeared before the House Appropriations Subcommittee that handles Supreme Court spending. It marks the first time since 2019 that Supreme Court justices have testified on their annual budget request. The High Court is requesting a boost of over $14 million for the next fiscal year to increase security for the nine justices. I'm John Fink.
2: Defense Secretary Pete Hegseth wants to control information coming from the Pentagon.
14: Secretary Hegseth made the announcement in a video posted to social media.
15: The Department of War and the Department of Justice have created a joint task force to identify and prosecute leakers.
14: He continued, saying the release of sensitive information
15: has the very real potential to cause exceptionally grave damage to our national security.
14: Hegseth said access to that kind of information is a sacred trust, and those who break that trust
15: will be met with the full force of the law.
14: The announcement comes days after four New York Times reporters were subpoenaed to appear before a federal grand jury following reporting that the new Qatari-delivered Air Force One may not be as secure as the older models.
2: Kogo News Time now, 8:14. Gas prices have been inching back up because the U.S. ceasefire with Iran's over. But just how big of an increase can we expect?
5: Joining us now on the Kogo News Live line is Patrick DeHaan with Gas Buddy. My gas light is about to go on, Patrick, and I'm wondering when I should probably go sooner rather than later because I want to get ahead of the price increase at the pump.
16: Yeah, you might want to take a little break this morning here. Oil up again. It's only a matter of time. Wholesale gas prices after oil's huge jump yesterday. Wholesale prices moved higher yesterday evening, and you can bet throughout the day today that retailers are going to start passing along the increase. Oil prices jump today, and wholesale gas prices follow whatever the oil market does later every evening. And so the first stations are already paying a much higher price. San Diego's average $5.39 a gallon this morning. That's all up about 3 cents from a week ago. But very quickly, that $5.39 could probably turn into $5.50, maybe even $5.59 a gallon here in the next couple of days. Oil up sharply again this morning. Of course, a lot of this stems back to new escalations between the U.S. and Iran. But silently, another factor weighing in on this as well, and that's Ukrainian attacks on Russian oil refineries. We have all the oil in the world that we need. Oil prices at $80, but it's gasoline and diesel that have disconnected from oil. And a lot of that reason is just there's a finite amount of refining capacity. We've talked plenty about refineries in California. That's the other holdup, pushing gas and diesel prices higher.
2: Patrick, we get used to things. You know, we went way up, and then we started coming down, and then we felt pretty good because the prices were down. But they're still much higher than they were at this time last year, right?
16: Yeah, you're exactly right. Gas prices across San Diego are still 82 cents a gallon above where they were a year ago. Though, to your point, they're also 34 cents lower than they were a month ago. So, you know, you win some, you lose some. It's a minor win that prices are lower, but they're about to go higher. And that gap of 82 cents that we were paying 82 cents lower than last year, or we were paying 82 cents a gallon less last year, that gap is about to widen. And by next week, we might grow that gap back to $1 a gallon premium compared to a year ago. And all of it really stems back to new escalations between the U.S. and Iran. Obviously, it's impossible to know how long those will last. But as long as we do see continued escalations and new attacks, gas prices may trend up for the next couple of weeks.
5: All right, Patrick, thank you so much. Really appreciate your insight, and we shall see. I imagine we're going to be talking with you soon.
16: fill your tanks. Thanks for having me.
5: Thank you. Patrick DeHaan is with GasBuddy.com.
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2: Heat warnings have been issued for San Diego County this week.
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5: Mm-hmm.
2: All right, if you've lived in San Diego for a while, you know about Montgomery Field.
5: Yes, over in Kerner Mesa.
2: Yeah, the 94th Aero Squadron Restaurant.
5: Oh, yes.
2: But Kogo's Laura Kane tells us this 50-year-old aviation-themed spot could be shutting down.
18: Owners of the 94th Aero Squadron have quietly stopped all operations, saying only that it's temporary and it's sorry for the inconvenience. Google and Yelp say it's now closed, but hint it might reopen in November, which hasn't been officially confirmed. 4 years ago, a similar closure left locals concerned. It looked like the beloved landmark was gone for good. That turned out to be untrue, and it reopened shortly after. Named after a famed 94th Aero Squadron World War I flying ace, it once included a bunch of locations across the U.S. Today, Miami and the San Diego location are the last surviving spots. It's all a bit confusing. No one has officially confirmed the closure is permanent. No public statement from ownership has been issued, so customers are left with more questions than answers. For more info, visit 94thSanDiego.com. Laura Kane, Kogo News.
5: There used to be a famous book called The $100 Cheeseburger for pilots, and so for private pilots, so that you can travel to all these places that have these airport themed restaurants,
2: right,
5: which are a lot of fun. And a lot of times they're named after the runway numbers, so like a 29er diner.
2: Okay, and gotcha.
5: You go in there and there are the planes hanging from the ceiling. I think it's a lot of
2: but
5: fun.
2: But Montgomery Field is in that book, though, right?
5: Oh, it's got to be, no doubt. Yeah. Yeah. Kogo News Time 8:20 as we check on your traffic and weather together on San Diego's Morning News.
13: We got a big delay through Chula Vista right now on the 5, the northbound side here at E Street. It's about Imperial. That's stop and go, about a 15-minute wait there. North Park on the 805 northbound, right after the 15. Trouble there in the center divider. It's a motorcycle crash. They've been dealing with this for a while now. Stop and go from about the 54. Now, Carlsbad, the 5 south at Cannon, we've got a new crash here. Second lane from the left is blocked. 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I'm Mark Beeler. Kogo's next real-time traffic update at 8:30.
5: We have a couple of headlines out of the Kogo Weather Lab, and one of them includes the king tides. They're exceeding 7 feet today in size when it comes to the waves right along the coast. So expect flooding as a possibility. It's also going to feel humid. We have the monsoonal moisture still affecting San Diego County. And as a result, the daytime highs are warming up. Upper 70s at the coast, 91 for the inland valleys, about 110 for our deserts. And it's going to feel sticky again tomorrow. Kogo News Time, 8:22.
2: There's some really bad TV shows out there.
5: Okay.
2: I can't, you know, I think I block them out. As soon as I watch something that's really bad.
5: Yeah.
2: I just, no, I can't even think about this. This can't come into my universe anymore.
5: Was Alf on your list?
2: I don't think I ever saw Alf. Okay. I know about Alf, yeah. But I don't think I ever saw it.
5: Yeah.
2: But there is an actual list from Collider that's out this morning about the worst TV shows ever.
5: I don't recognize most of these, but go ahead.
2: Yeah. My Mother, the Car was in the 60s. That's why we don't know it.
5: I love the subject line on that one.
2: A guy's dead mother comes back as a car. That just sounds too weird.
5: Can you imagine being in on that editorial discussion?
2: Yeah, because the mom talks to him through the car radio.
5: Oh.
2: I mean, somebody was stoned and came up with this idea.
5: I think you're right. You said what I was thinking.
2: Yeah. The Swan is the second worst TV one, according to this website. Mm. And I already hate it. I haven't seen it. Women who were ugly ducklings undergo plastic surgery, and then they have a beauty contest.
5: So it's a reality one.
2: I hate every single thing about that idea. But what I thought was interesting, the Jerry Springer Show is on the list.
5: Yep, of course. But that was a kind of a gawker television show.
2: Yeah, you
5: so
2: watched
5: you still
2: it.
5: Get
2: just,
5: the ratings.
2: You felt better because you're not as horrible as some other people.
5: That's exactly right.
2: But the one number three on this list was called Caveman. And it is from 2007, based on the Geico commercials. And it's about three Neanderthals living in modern day San Diego. I did not know this show existed. Nobody here seems to know that it existed, probably because it was so horrible that, again, we just blocked it out.
5: It starred Nick Kroll. That's hilarious.
2: Yeah.
5: I can only handle about 30 seconds of the commercials. So.
2: Have you ever watched one of those movies, though, that you just, it's so bad and you keep watching it and it never gets better? It only gets worse.
5: But that's the reason why you stay, because you want to see how bad it could possibly
2: get. And you're ashamed at yourself for watching the dumb thing.
5: Yes.
2: All right, let's check Money News. Money News with Dan Mitchinson. Good morning, Dan.
5: Morning, Dan.
19: Well, good morning to both of you and good morning, everybody. Millions of Americans are borrowing money or draining their savings to buy groceries. This according to a new report. It also found more than a quarter who relied on credit cards to buy their food couldn't pay their balance in full or missed their minimum payment. Value of taxable properties here in San Diego County has hit a new record, $845 billion, according to the county assessor's office. And how much are you willing to spend on that cup of coffee this morning? Well, most Americans say between $3 and $5 and up to $7 for specialty drinks. Millennials, on the other hand, say they're willing to spend up to $7 a day on coffee because of the joy it brings to them. We'll be back with more coming up for you in just about a half an hour here on San Diego's Morning News and anytime, anywhere on the free iHeartRadio app with your Money News. I'm Dan Mitchinson.
5: Dan, thank you. Just ahead on San Diego's Morning News, we have some breaking news to pass along to you. ICE is apparently stopping all vehicle stops in the wake of several deaths.
2: And a stomach bug that's sweeping the nation is hitting a little too close to home.
5: It's all coming up, along with your real-time traffic and weather on the 10s. Kogo News Time, 8:26.
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28: 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How did my father become the scheming mastermind? 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
34: Breaking. Good morning. This hour's top story. It's breaking. ICE is putting an end to most vehicle stops. It's Tuesday, July 14th. I'm Brett Burkhardt.
2: I'm Veronica Carter. The nationwide stomach bug is here in California. 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
13: Through the National City stretch of the 805 northbound at 43rd, still working a crash here. The CHP is going to be on scene of trouble. Carlsbad, a newer problem here on the 5 southbound. That's going to be a cannon. They're off to the right shoulder here. Slow traffic from Carlsbad Village Drive. Also, North Park on the 805 north, right at the 15. Trouble there in the center divider has things slow from about Plaza. 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Kogo's next real-time traffic update at 8:40.
34: Mostly sunny in downtown San Diego, where it's 73. We have a 71 in Oceanside, but get ready for more hot weather because heat warnings and advisories have been issued for all of San Diego County this week.
0: A heat advisory along the water and an extreme heat warning for the rest of the county will be in effect from 10 a.m. Wednesday till 8 p.m. Thursday for high temperatures, elevated humidity, and very warm conditions overnight.
1: With the increase in humidity that we have around and then those overnight temperatures not dropping or only dropping into the low 70s Wednesday night into Thursday and then the rest of the week into the upper 60s and lower 70s, the potential for moderate heat risk is there.
0: Sebastian Westrink with the National Weather Service saying Wednesday will see highs in the low 80s at the coast and the 90s inland, including upper 90s in places like El Cajon and Escondido, possibly even 100 in areas like Ramona and Valley Center. I'm Jack Cronin.
2: ICE agents being told to end most vehicle stops for the foreseeable future. So according to multiple reports citing federal sources, comes after two deadly shootings involving agents happened in less than a week. Yesterday in Maine, a 26-year-old man from Columbia was shot and killed after officials say he allegedly drove in the direction of an agent. Happened just days after a Mexican immigrant was fatally shot during a traffic stop in Houston. In both instances, officials say the men killed were not the intended targets. The move to end vehicle stops will only be temporary till ICE agents review receive new training.
34: There is a really bad stomach bug that is sweeping across parts of the country and has now reached California.
3: It's called cyclosporiasis. The Center for Disease is using the term explosive diarrhea for this gastrointestinal disease because of the severe, sudden, and forceful symptom onset. It's in 32 states. So far, Michigan has been hit the hardest with more than 4,000 confirmed and probable cases. There have been as many as 10 in California. It's caused by fruit and vegetables contaminated with human feces. Healthcare officials say wash, brush, and rinse those foods and always wash your hands when handling food. 86 people across the nation have been hospitalized. Usually the symptoms go away over time. Doctors say they have an antibiotic prescription drug sulfa, which helps clear up cyclosporiasis more quickly. I'm Phil Farrar.
2: Southern California's first human case of West Nile virus of the year has been recorded in Los Angeles County.
4: The county's Department of Public Health says a person in the Antelope Valley had to be hospitalized because of a brain inflammation caused by West Nile. So far, it's only the second human West Nile case reported in California in 2026. However, officials say there's a big spike in mosquito and bird cases, meaning it could be a dangerous year for West Nile. In a typical year, California sees about 380 West Nile cases. I'm Mark Mayfield.
34: A woman is suing Chula Vista after she was electrocuted at a pickleball court. That's next on San Diego's Morning News, live on the iHeartRadio app.
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5: This season on Blood Trails, we're following the trail of seven cases that start in the field and end in the shadows, where missing persons reports, half-buried evidence, and whispered suspicions blur the line between hunting story and homicide.
14: I just instantly started freaking out, yelling to the world, what's going on? 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I mean, I'm out in the middle of nowhere. 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
5: 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Join me as we track the truth through tangled cover and cold case files, where every trail tells a story, and every story leaves its own trail of blood. Blood Trails.
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2: Kogo News Time now, 8:36. Chula Vista woman who allegedly was knocked unconscious after leaning against a fence that had accidentally become electrified at a pickleball court is suing the city. Renee Love, she says she got injuries to her head, back, and nervous system. An alleged botched wiring job from a nearby light pole turned the metal fence at the Chula Vista Elite Athletic Training Center into a live electrical wire, according to her attorney.
15: The Maritime Museum of San Diego says the HMS Surprise will close to visitors next year after a survey found the ship is just too costly to keep in the fleet.
16: Many San Diegans know the vessel from the Embarcadero, but the tall ship also appeared in the films Master and Commander and Pirates of the Caribbean on Stranger Tides. The museum says it spends more than a couple $100,000 a year maintaining the ship and will instead focus on fundraising on other vessels and a planned waterfront expansion project that could cost up to $60 million. The Surprise will remain open for tours until August 2027, and the museum is planning special events, lectures, and performances while it looks for a new long-term home for the ship. I'm John Fink.
2: Now's the time to voice your opinion on a proposed redevelopment plan for East Harbor Island. It includes a Top Golf and waterfront park. If approved, it would cover 10 acres for a public park and 16 acres designated as an entertainment district. Public comment period is open through the end of August.
15: The South Bay Veterans Group is working to bring in new members as participation continues to drop. Fleet Reserve Association, branch number 289 in Imperial Beach, says membership has fallen about 2,000 members in the early 1990s to just about 409 members today. Mick Fulton has been with the branch since 1991.
17: We're having to tighten our belts because we just don't have the money that we used to have.
15: Tells reporting partner 10 News, the group supports Navy, Marine Corps, and Coast Guard families with services that include scholarships and financial assistance. Leaders say younger service members are less likely to join veterans organizations. Memberships start at $40 a year.
2: There's a lot of construction work going on in Hillcrest these days, but that won't change the route of this year's Pride Parade. Organizers say, like last year, it'll happen on the south side of the street. Construction in the area began last year and includes work for a bikeway on University Avenue and a new pedestrian promenade and community park along Normal Street.
15: A just-released report from San Diego County suggests the way it hands out contracts is still good, but it needs more oversight of funding once they're in place.
0: The report comes after Amy Knox, the COO of the Harm Reduction Coalition, was arrested and accused of stealing hundreds of thousands of dollars from a county-funded program meant to hand out drug overdose medication. The DA's office says Knox was previously convicted of embezzlement in 2015, but her company was still given a county contract in 2022. The county gave the group a second contract in 2024, even after finding out about the previous conviction. Employees, contractors, and members of the public can report fraud to the county's ethics hotline or to the district attorney's office. I'm Jack Cronin.
2: Cogo News Time 840. A critical trade agreement with Mexico and Canada has expired, and it may have a big impact here in San Diego.
34: It's just ahead, but first we have a look at your real-time traffic and weather on the 10s.
13: Kind of a busy one right now. We've got through North Park some trouble on the 805 northbound right after the 15. It's going to be stop and go from Plaza due to a motorcycle crash there off to the right shoulder. You've got about a 10-minute wait there as you head through. National City on the 8, make this the 5, northbound at the 54 to 8. You're going to find it stop and go there. Drive remains slow all the way to about the 94. Through the Lemon Grove stretch of the 94 westbound at Bancroft. New crash here. That's going to be off to the right shoulder. 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The hottest ticket this summer is opening weekend at Del Mar. Caesars Sportsbook presents opening day on Friday, July 17th, and it's always a don't-miss party. Opening weekend continues on Saturday with tacos and tequila presented by Casadores. I'm Mark Wheeler, Cogo's next real-time traffic update at 8:50.
34: A little bit hazy along the coast as the marine layer melts away. We are seeing sunshine. It's just filtered a little bit. Upper 70s for a daytime high along the coast. We're going to be in the low 90s for the inland valleys, 110 for the deserts. It's going to feel muggy thanks to the monsoonal moisture. That's going to carry into tomorrow. But we still have the king tides warning that you need to know about. 7 feet high waves at the coast, and it could lead to possible flooding. That should expire, though, tonight. Cogo News Time, 841.
2: Toyota plans to move production of Tacoma vehicles from Tijuana to San Antonio by 2030 as part of a $3.5 billion expansion.
16: The Tacoma plant along the Tijuana-Tecate Highway has been a major employer since 2004, producing the top-selling midsize pickup in the U.S. Toyota says the production in Baja California will continue during the transition, but the company has not announced what comes next for the facility after Tacoma production ends. Business leaders in Baja California are warning of potential impacts on jobs and suppliers, while trade talks continue and local groups work on plans to lessen the effect on the border economy. I'm John Fink.
2: Trade in Mexico could be turned on its head if you listen to critics here in San Diego. On July 1st, the Trump administration decided not to renew the U.S.-Mexico trade agreement, but to renegotiate it. We want to know what that means for San Diego.
34: So we turn to Jeff Clemenson on the Cogo News Live Line. He is the editor-in-chief for the San Diego Business Journal, checking the pulse of businesses and how frightened they might be with the expiration of this USMCA agreement. First off, tell us what that agreement means.
18: Well, that is the United States-Mexico-Canada agreement. It is the agreement that was negotiated to replace NAFTA during the first Trump administration.
2: Now, not renewing it, is this something that's going to negatively impact us?
18: Well, according to some local groups, including the San Diego Regional Chamber of Commerce and the World Trade Center San Diego, this could add some uncertainty to trade with Mexico, which our region really depends on for quite a few jobs. Now, the agreement wasn't renewed, according to the Trump administration, in order to protect more of the automotive industry, so jobs in Detroit and the South. But that still might cause some consternation with trade that's going on between the San Diego region and Mexico.
34: We're speaking with Jeff Clemenson, editor-in-chief of the San Diego Business Journal. Will the agreement with Mexico and Canada, will it be replaced with anything, or we're just not going to have a trade agreement?
18: According to the original agreement, if any country opts not to renew the agreement, then there's an automatic renegotiation every year. And at any point in the next 10 years, which it was a 16-year deal, if there is another agreement reached that's permanent, then they won't need to renegotiate for the remainder of the 16-year period. But as of now, it will be a annual review process.
2: It's already been kind of a rocky road because of the tariffs with Mexico. And, you know, we see a lot of products, especially produce, coming in. Is this just going to make things worse?
18: Well, you know, to give an example of what our trade with Mexico was like, according to the World Trade Center San Diego, we have $34.5 billion in exports that leave San Diego and Imperial counties, and 97% of those are destined to Mexico. And that amount of trade supports 95,000 jobs in San Diego. The USMCA was really good for Mexico as well. Imports from Mexico increased 43% under the USMCA. The other thing about it is that with the rise of trade from Mexico, that allowed for some service business to be grown and the U.S. exported about $50.4 billion in services to Mexico in 2024, which was a 54% increase since the 2020 implementation of the USMCA.
34: Is one of the concerns from critics about the renegotiating every year a trade deal with Mexico worried about increasing prices?
18: The biggest thing was uncertainty for investors. Now, like if you're building a manufacturing plant where you were planning on building some things here in San Diego and maybe some parts in Mexico, and that investment now is, do you put in the money to do that or not? That's really where this kind of uncertainty and the criticism is from, is that people with lots of money to put behind these job-making ventures, it's now up in the air.
2: All right, Jeff. Well, we'll see what happens. Thank you so much for talking to us.
18: No problem. You guys have a great day.
2: All right, you too. That's Jeff Clementson, editor-in-chief for the San Diego Business Journal.
34: We are talking about Chipotle. This is going to make you hungry. Chipotle is getting set to open its first restaurant in Mexico.
1: El guacamole es fresco hecho cada día.
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19: 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Chipotle CEO Scott Boatwright says they're entering the country with deep respect for the culinary heritage, along with a belief that there's a strong interest in high-quality food that the establishment offers. The company currently operates more than 4,100 restaurants across the world.
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19: I'm Michael Kastner.
2: You know, there are no indications that other people in other countries don't, you know, loathe our fast food.
34: Is Chipotle considered real Mexican, authentic?
2: It's more than Taco Bell.
34: Okay.
2: It's closer than Taco. I love Chipotle. Okay. Yeah, it's more natural. Now, I went to China a couple of times, and there are Kentucky Fried Chickens and Pizza Huts everywhere.
34: Ah.
2: There are also McDonald's.
34: Is there a Panda's Express there?
2: I did not see one.
34: Okay.
2: But I don't know. Jorge Galaz, our director here, says Chipotle's problem in Mexico will be the cost.
34: Right.
2: He said it cost him $20 yesterday to go to Chipotle's.
34: And he was just buying for himself.
2: You could get way cheaper in Mexico for most Mexican foods.
34: Well, it'll be interesting to price it out once they do open there. Kogo News Time, 8:47. 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It's back. September 18th and 19th. Put it on your calendar. It's in Vegas. Two nights, one stage. You can see live performances from great acts like BTS, Benson Boone, Kenny Chesney. 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You can get them now before they sell out.
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13: Let's start with a little good news. North Park, they've cleared a crash on the 805 northbound after the 15, but it's still going to be slow from Plaza. That's about a five-minute delay, about a 10-minute wait through National City on the 5 northbound between the 54 and the 94. Still have trouble through Carlsbad on the 5 south at Tamarack. Crash off to the right. I'm Mark Wheeler. Kogo's next real-time traffic update at 9 o'clock.
2: All right, we're going to be warm today and sticky. We've got a chance of thunderstorms in the mountains this afternoon. Slight chance for a stray thunder shower in the inland valleys. 91 inland today. Upper 70s on the beaches. 110 out in the deserts. Those king tides still a problem. They're exceeding 7 feet today. And minor flooding is possible. right now in Mira Mesa, 75 already. And downtown San Diego, it's 75 degrees. KOGO News Time, 8:51.
15: Today, an American astronaut will blast off from Russia to begin an 8-month mission living in orbit.
4: The launch for Anil Menon comes amid reports of cracks and leaks on the aging International Space Station. Menon says he's seen NASA and Russian engineers troubleshoot the issue side by side.
7: And they take it very seriously. So I know that I'm in good hands, and we are trying our best to figure out the best forward resolution to the problem.
4: It's the first mission for Menon, who is a medical doctor and Space Force colonel. It will be among the last crew expeditions, as the ISS is set to retire in 2030. I'm Rory O'Neill.
2: It's July 14th. On this day, back in 1889... something happened overseas.
9: Today's Bastille Day, commemorating the 1789 storming of the Bastille, which started the French Revolution. In France today, there'll be parades, fireworks, and lots of French food to celebrate. If you're among the 9.4 million Americans who claim French ancestry, embrace that today. French it up. Wear a beret. Buy a baguette. Eat some brie cheese. Don't forget the French champagne. And if you're not French, it's okay to fake it. I'm Brie Tennis.
15: In 1968 on this date.
10: Well, this is a great feeling, really. You have to realize there have been so many great ball players that have played this game. And I'm speaking about guys, fellas like Ruth Williams, and just to name a few of them that have played this game and haven't accomplished this feat. This is really great, really. I just feel overwhelmed, and I just feel like a newborn child.
15: The voice of the great Hank Aaron hitting his 500th home run of his career. It was a 4-2 win over the San Francisco Giants.
2: Speaking of voices, you'll know this one from 1979.
15: Getting your disco on.
2: I always like that beep, beep. Donna Summer's disco hit song, Bad Girls, went to number one on the Billboard Hot 100. It stayed there for 5 weeks.
15: It is also Shark Awareness Day, and they fascinate me. And we don't know enough about sharks.
2: We don't. And the fact that they really haven't evolved over the years.
15: Oh, yeah.
2: When you think about that, mm-hmm. it's like they're already perfect for their environment, even though the environment's changing.
15: Mm-hmm. Yeah.
2: I don't know.
15: There's something to it, right?
2: Something to it, yeah.
15: Speaking of things that evolve or extinct, the Tyrannosaurus Rex fossil named Gus is going up for auction today. We brought you this story, but now we learn how much it could fetch. It's expected to fetch millions of dollars. The opening bids at the Sotheby's New York auction start at $19 million and will no doubt bring in far more. Sale has drawn pushback from scientists who argue that such a complete specimen should not be sold to someone rich, but rather used for scientific study. Let's hope that a museum somewhere comes ahead and gets some donations to get it off of the auction block.
2: Who's selling it? That's what...
15: Well, apparently Gus was found in South Dakota. It was restored over the course of 6 years.
2: Yeah, but was
15: years.
2: It a private landowner? And that's the problem?
15: Can you imagine in your backyard you find a
2: complete
15: T-Rex
2: dinosaur and then you don't have to donate it to science? You can sell it?
15: Yeah.
2: I don't know. That seems weird. Yeah. All right, let's check news about your money now with Dan Mitchinson. Good morning, Dan.
15: Morning, Dan.
23: Hey, thanks, guys. Good morning. You know, bosses may accuse employees of wasting time, but it turns out ineffective bosses may be part of the problem. This is according to training site Industry, Inc., that's because of a ripple effect. They say micromanagement, ineffective meetings, or lack of clear priorities can cause employees to waste up to 50% of their time in the office. Consumer prices up 3.5% annually. That's less than expected, according to the latest Consumer Price Index report. Came out this morning. A lot of that has to do with energy prices that have dropped in recent weeks. And Waze is adding a new AI-powered feature and customization updates. The navigation app will offer personalized ways to get to where you want to go in the morning to work or home, as well as a motorcycle mode, which includes two-wheeler shortcuts. Markets up this morning. The NASDAQ 275, S&P up 36. Dow is up just a fraction. Oil prices also up 3% or more this morning. We'll have updates for you throughout the day right here on KOGO, anytime on the free iHeartRadio app. You guys have a great morning. We'll be back here tomorrow, bright and early, starting at 5 a.m. with your money news. I'm Dan Mitchinson.
15: This is perfect morning music. Better than a cup of coffee.
2: This one I've used in trivia before.
15: Which one is this?
2: This is Tesla.
5: Oh, love this.
2: Band modern day Sacramento. Cowboy.
5: Yeah.
2: Love this song so much. I saw Tesla probably, I don't know, 8 times in concert.
34: You might be stalking them.
2: Maybe.
34: Okay.
2: You could see them.
34: Yes.
2: You can see them tomorrow morning if you listen, because we're giving you a Motley Crue, Tesla, and Extreme.
34: Sarah McLachlan tickets as well. She's going to be at the Rady.
2: They're not together. No, that'd be too weird.
34: No, that would be a little weird. Claire Hump will be at the editor's desk. Director Jorge Galaz, our executive producer, Cliff Albert, John Fink, our 24/7 news desk guy. And have a fantastic Tuesday. I'm Brett Burkhart.
2: I'm Veronica Carter. Going out with some Tesla.
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6: Killed by ICE. I'm John Fink in the Kogo News Center. A man shot and killed by an ICE officer in Maine was not the target of the arrest warrant agents were trying to serve.
7: Homeland Security Secretary Mark Wayne Mullen confirmed that information to Senator Angus King following Monday's shooting. ICE says officers were conducting surveillance on the last known address of a person with a final deportation order when a vehicle attempted to flee during a traffic stop, prompting an officer to open fire. Advocacy groups say the victim was a 26-year-old Colombian man who was legally authorized to work in the U.S. The shooting remains under investigation. Chris Powers, Kogo News.
6: Witnesses tell the Portland Press Herald that the man's 3-year-old daughter was in the back seat of the car at the time of the shooting, still in her bluey pajamas. ICE agents are now being told to end most vehicle stops for the foreseeable future. Closer to home, just released report from San Diego County suggests the way it hands out contracts is still good, but it needs some more oversight of funding once they're in place.
8: The report comes after Amy Knox, the COO of the Harm Reduction Coalition, was arrested and accused of stealing hundreds of thousands of dollars from a county-funded program meant to hand out drug overdose medication. The DA's office says Knox was previously convicted of embezzlement in 2015, but her company was still given a county contract in 2022. The county gave the group a second contract in 2024, even after finding out about the previous conviction. Employees, contractors, and members of the public can report fraud to the county's ethics hotline or to the district attorney's office. I'm Jack Cronin.
6: We have a follow-up on a frightening experience for more than 100 seniors of an alcohol-assisted living center. But as we reported to you yesterday, when a 2-alarm fire broke out there, no one was hurt. Kogo's Phil Farrar has that update.
9: It happened early Monday morning at Carroll's Residential Care in the 600 block of Mollison Avenue. Heartland Fire Department Deputy Chief John Nevin told reporting partner 10 News they were able to get residents and staff out safely, but there were other concerns.
10: A lot of these patients aren't ambulatory or they have complicated medical situations, which is why we brought so many crews here to assist in case there were issues with that.
9: Heartland Fire said that fire started in the facility's kitchen area. I'm Phil Farrar.
6: Traffic and weather next. Kogo News Time 902.
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4: New accidents at 15 before West Bernardo Drive, Center Divide. You're backed up from Center City Parkway North. North 805 at its slowest from the 15 toward Governor. South 5 on and off down the coast. Traffic here at Palomar Airport Road to Loma Santa Fe. 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It's always a don't-miss party. Opening weekend continues on Saturday with tacos and tequila. 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I'm Mark Zegan, Coco Traffic.
5: Coco's updated San Diego weather. Monsoonal moisture brings scattered afternoon thunderstorms to the mountains and a slight chance of a stray shower in the inland valleys. Highs today around 80 at the coast, low 90s inland, around 110 in the deserts with muggy conditions countywide. King tides topping 7 feet could cause minor coastal flooding through this evening. That beach hazard statement expires tonight. Lows tonight in the upper 60s. Hotter weather arrives tomorrow with heat alerts in effect and temperatures rising 3 to 5 degrees. But right now downtown, it is 75 degrees. I'm John Fink. 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
6: Welcome, everybody, to the Tuesday edition of the Clay Travis and Buck Sexton Show. I'm here in NYC in studio with the one and only Clay Travis. So we are excited to talk to you about all the news of the day. We managed to walk the streets of a very, very hot New York City. Kami Mamdani doing his thing here. We did not get arrested, though, Clay. That was nice. We did not get thrown in the gulag.
7: So far. It's early.
6: We're okay. But walking around here, we're getting a sense of what's going on in the city. We have some updates for you on a whole bunch of things. Obviously, the Strait of Hormuz, Iran situation. We're going to bring you to the latest on that. It is an ongoing story that's going to have a lot of feeling of repetition, a lot of wash, rinse, repeat going on, because that is the situation. Trump right now is in the Oval Office as we speak to you, meeting with Iraqi Prime Minister Ali al-Zayedi. And he is talking about a whole range of things, mostly obviously Iraq related. And we'll bring you the highlights of that conversation here as they are coming out. As I said, in real time, that discussion is underway. Iraq is not doing great, but not doing terribly. I think there's some glimmers of optimism, Clay. It turns out it's doing, I think it's doing better at this stage than a lot of people would think based upon how bad things were for the many years, not just of our full-scale military operations there, but then, of course, the rise of ISIS and everything else. It's got the fifth largest oil reserves in the world, you know? If they could just get some of the wackos to stop chopping people's heads off and blowing up suicide vests, like, could be a nice place.
8: No doubt.
6: You know? It could be a nice place. They don't have to do anything too crazy. They just have to stop that from happening. And then just some other... Oh, we have Senator Marsha Blackburn will be with us, of Tennessee, of course. And basically, a lot of things we're going to be hitting on. More on people upset about ICE... because they hate law and order and Western civilization and all these things. That's a discussion we will certainly get into. Some Supreme Court stuff. Clay, a lot of things. But we are both staying in hotels right now. And just very briefly, I will tell you, my gripe was in the getting to the hotel. We're going to have the Department of Transportation, Sean Duffy, on tomorrow, I believe. We had one of those tarmac delays when I came into New York with Kerry, Clay. Not based on weather, not based on a mechanical issue, just improper staffing when we land. So they lacked the staff to get us off the plane.
8: Yes.
6: So we had to sit on the plane that has landed that is 100 feet from the gate for 2 hours because they don't have people working at the airport to get us off the plane. And I understand there are people that are one of the weirdest things that I see are the people who are like, stop complaining, you know, drive if you want to fly. It's like, you know, they had to pass a rule so they wouldn't keep people on the tarmac for like 7 hours at a time.
8: Yes.
6: And everybody was, it's now a 3 hour rule, but I think there should be a specific after landing rule because it's one thing if you're waiting for the ability to take off and you can always touch back and get off the plane, right? They don't have to wait 3 hours. They can do that every hour. I've been on planes where they've done that. To hold you captive on the tarmac for up to 3 hours after you've landed is cruel and unusual punishment, and it's completely unacceptable, and American Airlines should be ashamed. But this is happening more and more. And I want to talk to the Department of Transportation head about why this is getting worse and how they're going to fix it.
8: I think it kind of builds, and I know many people out there are going to sign off on this. A lot of things are not getting better. So positive. I really do legitimately believe that self-driving cars are going to revolutionize the way we travel in vehicles. Airline travel is getting worse. The delays are getting more substantial. The number of people backed up at airports, and much less significantly, other things were perfect and are now getting worse. I'll give you an example.
6: This is where morning, I thought you were going. Yes.
8: This morning, I decide I'm, you know, it's 180 degrees in New York City today. So I was thinking, hey, I'll go out for a walk in the morning. I'll check things out. And I come back and I can't figure out how to turn my shower on. I don't know how many of you have been in this situation. For basically my entire life, the shower was perfected.
6: You've been squared away on the shower.
8: I feel very confident that I could turn a shower on. I've talked about the fact that lighting has also declined. It used to be you flip a switch, it comes on, it's easy to find the light switch, it works flawlessly. I have stumbled around in the dark in apartments, in hotel rooms, in homes where I've stayed, friends, family homes, trying to turn a light on. You can't turn lights on anymore. And by the way, when you do turn them on, the bulb is, you can't even read. Like, I'm one of the last people who evidently sits around and reads newspapers. I got three of them right now. Like, sometimes I have to take the lampshade off and basically hold it next to the newspaper. You can't turn out, figure out how to turn lights on. Showers. Why do we need to design new shower implements? There are certain elements, I think, of life that we are all dealing with where the average quality of product is declining and the complexity is increasing. That is a bad combination. And I think airline travel is like that. It feels to me like airline travel, and all of you out there know, and people say, well, drive. Okay, some places you can't drive, right? Yeah. if you need to be on the West Coast and you're on the East Coast, unless you have a whole week to be able to travel across the country, there is one way to get there for work. You're in Miami. To get to New York City, are you going to spend, what is that, a 20-hour drive?
9: This is like my other gripe about the improper use of technology, because it ties into this. And you notice it's where there's heavy regulation. And people will say, don't try to regulate the airlines more, for example. It's one of the most heavily regulated spaces already that exists in America. Airlines also have been bailed out by the taxpayer twice in the 21st century.
8: And also, by the way, a judge just basically shut down Spirit Airlines.
9: Yes.
8: Right? I mean, like, the government getting involved has actually made things
9: worse. So I just think it's funny. These are the same. These are the people. They're like weekend libertarians who are like, just let the market decide. The market's deciding like 10% of what's going on with airlines, okay, already. So maybe not allowing people to fester in a hot tube on the tarmac for hours and hours on end because they don't want to pay for the full staffing to get people off the planes. Maybe that's a rule that, like, we could live with, added to the million other rules that are already in existence. But beyond that, healthcare, for example, we were supposed to do this thing, Clay, where we filled out one time all of your healthcare information, and then it would be everywhere you go, I end up filling it out again. Every time you go to any doctor, anytime there's any health issue that you have to address, you end up filling out, and now they make you do it on an iPad. I don't want to do it on an iPad. The iPad never works properly. Like, these are the things that should be making it easier or better. But fundamentally, healthcare has also gotten more expensive. You're noticing a trend, right? What gets more expensive and worse? Things where the government actually makes a huge portion of the decisions, and it is not, in fact, market-based. But then when you try to make it better, people are like, but the market. Well, it's not really operating as a market right now. Okay, we're going to bring you the latest. So we can talk more about that, and I appreciate that Secretary Duffy says he'll join tomorrow to talk about it, because I really am curious. I mean, I'm starting to turn into, like, I mean, could I bike 300 miles? Like, what are my options here? Like, what else could I do? But beyond that, the Trump administration right now dealing with the situation in Hormuz. Clay, let me give the latest on this just so we can kind of set the table on it a bit. Because a lot of these conversations are sounding like previous conversations about where things stand. And this is now, I guess, a game of chicken with the Iranian regime. I had a feeling this was going to happen. Here is what Trump has said on Truth Social as of this morning. Actually, just like right before we came on air. Oil is flowing like never before, thanks to the awesome power of the United States military. By far, the Strait of Hormuz is open to all ship traffic except for Iran. And that is because of their lying, violent, malicious leadership, which is taking them down the path to total destruction. We'll therefore have a full blockade, but only on ships coming to and from Iranian ports or carrying anything having to do with Iranian cargo. Based on productive conversations with Middle East leadership, I've decided to replace the 20% tax basically on those ships. I'm now paraphrasing because I actually cut off the end of the sentence. But the point here is he's saying, Clay, we're going to get a lot of Middle East investment to make up for the 20% we were going to take on the Iranian ships to pay for the blockade. That is the new element of this. How are you feeling about, let's just get into it, just keeping these oil prices low going into the midterms, given that this is just going to be, we're going to be having this conversation, I think, in 2 weeks, in 2 months.
8: It's cycled back up. So the price of oil and gas, as I'm talking to all of you right now, is $79. That's still within realm of where we were when everything started in February, which was $68 and change before we went into Iran. Prices should still be coming down. I saw where the average cost of a gallon of gas is $3.85. Positive news that came out a little bit earlier this morning, inflation running at a 2.6% annual basis, which was much better than expectations as gas prices came back down in May. Overall core inflation, which strips out energy costs, also came down to 2.6%. I'm optimistic about where we are economically as we speak right now. Now, my advice to the president would be get things resolved sooner rather than later in the short term with Iran and bring down gas prices for the midterms. And then if you feel like you need to do other attacks, if you feel like you need to reach out in a substantial way to impact what is going on in Iran, do that after the midterm voting in November. I am increasingly optimistic about many of these different races in the battleground states. I think that Democrats are overreaching. They're putting socialists in, including New York, where we are today, where they just had three socialists wipe out much of the Democrat contingent here in the New York City area. We certainly saw out in Colorado the same kind of thing happen. So the reality is, I think Iran is going to remain an irritant, but I'm not sure that they can do anything that is substantial. Here's something positive, Buck. And again, this is thinking a little bit longer range. I was reading this morning, getting ready for the show. Goldman Sachs, this is according to Axios, has said there are 7 pipeline and infrastructure projects currently under construction, planned or deemed feasible, that would allow oil to bypass the strait entirely. Yeah. By the end of 28, so this is a couple of years away, 60% of all the oil and gas that moves through the Strait of Hormuz is not going to be moving through the Strait of Hormuz based on this. And by the end of next year, 45% of this could go away. Why is this significant? Iran trying to say, hey, we can control the Strait of Hormuz, is a little bit of Iranian leadership cutting their own throat economically here, because a lot of people are going to say, if there are risks associated with carrying oil and gas through the Strait of Hormuz, let's just invest in alternative pathways. Right now, around 20% of the oil and gas moves through the Strait of Hormuz. By the end of 2028, according to this report, it would be 8%. Then what real impact does Iran have on being able to control oil and gas prices? Not much of anything. So I do think the longer range process here is Iran having less and less ability to control the overall price of oil and gas, which delegitimizes even more that government. That's a very good, positive direction. Longer term, short term, a lot of fluctuation.
9: A lot of fluctuation. That's a good way to put it. Hopefully not so much in the markets that people get so ticked off that there is a real impact in the midterms against the Republicans. We will talk about that, though. We will see where all this is going. 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
8: Welcome back in. Clay and Buck rolling through the Tuesday edition of the program. We are both in New York City. President Trump talking to the media right now. We have a couple of cuts as he is meeting with the prime minister of Iraq in the Oval Office. Let's start here with cut 31. Buck, you were discussing what the impact of Iraq's ability to potentially be producing more oil and gas. This is Trump talking about that, cut 31.
28: Well, we don't think we need the military there anymore. It's a very big operation. And what we do have is the oil companies are all going in now, and they're doing partnerships with Iraq. And they're getting along very well. The relationship is a whole big relationship where we don't need the military there. We're there to help them. We're there to protect them if need be. But we don't think that's going to be necessary. And their primary, I consider an opponent. They might have considered a friend, but I consider that an opponent was Iran, was a big burden on Iraq because they were the bully of the Middle East, as you know. And we were just talking about that. But they're not going to have that problem anymore because Iran has been very much destabilized, and really their military power is just a tiny fraction of what it was just 4 months ago.
8: Okay, and then, Buck, we also have President Trump. You mentioned the Strait of Hormuz. Trump said, we'll charge 20%. I was just walking through that the alternative pathways are moving rapidly in the Middle East, where the Strait of Hormuz is, in the months and years ahead, going to matter less and less. But he's talking about what a arrangement on the Strait of Hormuz looked like. He initially said a 20% fee. Now he's talking about massive investments coming from Middle East nations in exchange for the U.S. guarding the Strait of Hormuz. Here he is talking after multiple conversations with leaders in the Middle East. Cut 30.
28: You have Saudi Arabia, UAE, Qatar, Bahrain, and Kuwait, primarily, and then others. I spoke to all of them, and they would love to invest more money in the United States at record amounts. And that would be very acceptable. And this way, there's no fee. I don't like the concept of a fee. But at the same time, it's not fair that we're protecting this strait for the entire world, for China and everyone. I don't mind protecting it for China. I don't mind protecting it for anybody. But it's unfair that we're not in somehow compensated. And we've been doing this for many years. It's bothered me. 25 years ago, it bothered me. During my first term, I was doing things like you have to invest in the United States. But by doing it that way, there's no fee. They're investing and they're getting a return on their money, and it's good. But they're going to be making massive investments into the United States, and I like that much better.
8: Buck, I think the real kind of takeaway here is Iran's leverage seems to be diminishing, and we'll talk about this as we continue to go forward. And we should also talk about, when we come back maybe a bit, the United States has been providing secret help to a lot of different ships to be able to come through near the Strait of Hormuz on the Oman side. And it appears that we are continuing to allow and provide that support to continue. But President Trump speaking, and we will continue to monitor.
9: We will bring you more of that as it happens. He's still with the Iraqi PM right now in the Oval Office. These are the dog days of summer here in New York City. The temp is going to be at like 96 degrees, so the weather can be a little bit draining. I like the sunshine, but it can be a bit hot. You need that energy, though, my friends. Where chalk comes in. Oh, look at this. I have chalk lip powder right here. I've got Chad Mode, too, which I absolutely love. 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
0: Stopping the stops. I'm John Fink in the KOGO News Center. ICE agents are being told to end most vehicle stops for the foreseeable future. That's according to multiple reports citing federal sources. This comes after two deadly shootings involving agents happening in less than a week. Yesterday in Maine, a 26-year-old man from Columbia was shot and killed in front of his 3-year-old daughter after officials said he allegedly drove in the direction of an agent. That happened just days after a Mexican immigrant was fatally shot during a traffic stop in Houston. In both instances, officials said the men killed were not the intended targets. The move to end vehicle stops will only be temporary until ICE agents receive new training. An intestinal illness that's making its way across the U.S. is now in California. The illness, called cyclosporiasis, is caused by a parasite. So far, more than 2,900 cases have been reported in 32 states, according to the CDC. California now has reported 10 cases. And San Diego rescue crews are actively searching for the body of Maya Miliete. Volunteer searchers are now focusing on areas more than 200 miles from the Miliete home in Chula Vista. The search is based on mileage and phone records of Larry Miliete. On Wall Street, the Dow is down 119 points. KOGO News Time, 9:31.
1: West 8 before El Cajon Boulevard in El Cajon, there's a crash which has you backed up from Johnson. South 805 at the 8 connector, there's a crash right at that ramp. You're slowing from the 805. North 805, still busy, Murray Ridge to Governor. sponsored by Cal Fire. 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
0: CoGo's updated San Diego weather. Monsoonal moisture brings scattered afternoon thunderstorms to the mountains with a slight chance of stray showers in the inland valleys. Highs today around 80 at the coast, low 90s inland, and around 110 in the deserts with muggy conditions countywide. King tides topping 7 feet could cause minor coastal flooding through this evening. That beach hazard statement expires tonight. Lows tonight in the 60s. Hotter weather arrives tomorrow with heat advisories in effect and temperatures rising 3 to 5 degrees. But right now downtown, it is 77 degrees. I'm John Fink. 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
16: This is our June release of the Consumer Price Index, expecting a headline number to be -0.1%. This is 4 times more negative, -0.4%. That would be the biggest negative drop that we've seen since 420, since basically COVID timing, which really affected, of course, all of the inflation data points. So that goes back, boom, basically 6-year low. And if we look at the year-over-year core, 2.6, 2/10 less than expectations, 3/10 less than the rearview mirror. 2.6 equals March, 2.5 brings you to February of this year.
9: Okay, largest inflation decline in over 6 years, guys. That's the headline on this one. I mean, that's core inflation way, way down. With Biden 4 years ago, the inflation number there was 9.1%. Core inflation coming in at 2.6%. So inflation is down. That is a good thing. And, you know, Trump, I just saw him say in one of our breaks there, in sitting in the Oval Office with the Iraqi prime minister, that, yeah, he inherited the worst inflation in 40 years, which is true. But note that we are not quite 2 years into his term, or have not completed 2 years. And inflation is, or are we, where we are in the second year. Sorry.
8: We're in the second year.
9: Second year. That's what I meant. I'm forgetting where I am. We're 2 years in, and, well, he hasn't finished, right? I mean, I guess that would be the start of the third year. And inflation has been tamed is the point. That's the good thing. I'm still writing 25 on checks sometimes. I've got to get with what year this is. But taking us back for a moment here as well, Clay, to some of the other things that Trump was just saying, in the Oval Office. Because I mentioned this before he was really diving into it, that Iraq is not a story. If you ask most people, even people who are paying close attention to the news, we don't hear about Iraq anymore. I think part of it is just people, we heard so much about it for so long and all the blood and treasure and everything spilled in that country that there's just a desire to block it out entirely. But think about the Middle East is even if you don't care about the Middle East in some ways, it cares about you. It comes to our oil and gas and the prices of these things. Here's Trump talking about the situation. This is cut 31, Mike, a situation in Iraq. Play it.
28: But we don't think we need the military there anymore. It's a very big operation. And what we do have is the oil companies are all going in now, and they're doing partnerships with Iraq, and they're...
8: I think we played this one a second ago.
9: Oh, sorry. This one, play the...
8: We did not play cut 29.
9: That's what I meant, yeah. 29. Thank you.
28: Well, thank you very much. We've had already a good meeting. We're going to decide to do a little lunch. It wasn't scheduled, but we are going to do it on the fly because we have a tremendous chemistry together. The Prime Minister of Iraq has been amazing. He won an election that a lot of people didn't anticipate. I mean, it was very important to me to have somebody get in there that can do the job and do it well. And we have a fantastic champion, a new champion. And he won the election very soundly, very conclusively. And he wasn't favored. But by the time they got to know him, he ended up winning. And he's going to be there for a long time. So I just want to say it's a great honor to have the Prime Minister of Iraq with us.
9: Clay, some call him the Trump of the Middle East. This is really interesting. Ali al-Zaidi is a business guy, no prior political stuff. He's a businessman in Iraq who ran and against the odds and the coalitions and all the entrenched political interests was able to run the gamut. And he's the guy now. He is pushing reforms. He's got an anti-corruption campaign and seems to have a great rapport with Trump. This is at least what the reporting is on this. You might be saying, okay, well, how much do we care about Iraq? Iraq has the fifth largest oil reserves in the world, I think, as a country. I think it's number five of proven reserves. And it's really important for dealing with Iran. One of the problems we've had in recent, well, for a long time now, is the amount of Iranian influence in Iraq, the Shia militias that they back there. They talk about these popular mobilization groups. They're basically just, you know, the armed popular mobilization forces, PMF. They're like these armed street militias that the Iranians use to rattle the cage in Iraq whenever they want. But that can go both ways a bit because the Iraqi relationship with Iran is a place where we can exert some influence too. So I just noting that this is a surprising moment to a lot of people, I think, where Trump is having the Iraqi PM and they're having a really warm sit down and talk. And there's some optimism about the future of that country, not under ISIS control, not in the grip of some horrific insurgency. And it's good because if we had a big mess in Iraq on our hands, given what we're dealing with in Iran, that would make things far more complicated.
8: No doubt. I also think you were playing that cut when we came back, CNBC, on inflation at 2.6%. One of the many things that we live in today's day and age is everything is very microwave culture. What happened in the last 24 hours? You know this. We're live on YouTube every single day. We want you to go subscribe at YouTube. But what the data reflects is in a show where we talk about current events, anything that's more than 36 hours old is super old news. Anything that's 12 hours old to a large extent in a Trump era is super old news. I think this is important. 4 years ago, when we were doing this program at this point in time, inflation, Buck, was basically 9.1%.
9: Which is crazy. Highest in 40 years.
8: Highest in 40 years. Inflation right now is 2.6%. So the degree to which inflation has been conquered, and look, the target rate is 2%, and it has fluctuated. I think it got down as low, correct me if I'm wrong, team, to 2.4%, I think is as low as it has been in the Trump era. But getting inflation from 9.1%, which was a disaster under Biden because they spent way too much money as we came out of COVID, cash was too free. Getting it back down to 2.6% is a big success. Would we like to have it at 2%? Yes. But I think that number, if you're out there and you're saying, okay, what was the impact, Clay? How does that impact me? 2.6% makes it less likely that they're going to raise rates. That means your credit card debt is not going to increase. That means your car loan is not going to increase. That means that your overall mortgage is not going to increase. All of these things are incredibly important to getting growth rolling again. And I think President Trump talked about that. This is cut 32. Just in the last few minutes, Trump talked about those inflation numbers that came out this morning. Again, cut 32.
28: Inflation's down. We inherited the worst inflation in the history of our country. They say 48 years. It was the worst in the history of our country from Biden, Sleepy Joe. He might have been sleepy, but boy, he could create inflation like nobody. And I inherited that, and I got blamed for it, and it's not my fault. We are putting it to sleep. And we've done a great job, Scott and Howard and Marco and even Pete, because he's watching his dollars, right? But they've done a fantastic job. We've all done a fantastic job. So we had the worst inflation in history and the history of our country. I mean, we had months where it was 9% and 10%. And now we have a report just came out. It was just released. Thank you for bringing it up. But the report was incredible. Inflation is way down. That means prices are coming way down, and we're doing a great job.
8: Look, I mean, again, compared to 4 years ago, inflation numbers are much better. Can they get better? Yes. But the fact that they came in lower than expectation is a very good sign. Now, every time we say this, people say, well, things are still too expensive. I get it. And a huge part of this is inflation doesn't ever go away. Right. So it's baked in. When it went to 9%, this is why inflation is particularly crushing to so many people. When inflation goes to 9.1%, nearly 10%, that's baked in forever. Your hamburger, or as I like to say, because we like to eat a Chick-fil-A, your Chick-fil-A sandwich is never going to go back to the price that it was in 2018. It's not. And that's a function of the disastrous economic policies that came out of COVID that Biden accelerated. And Buck, remember, Biden wanted to spend way more. If he had actually gotten his way, inflation would have gone to 12, 13, 14%.
9: That was actually one of his biggest complaints early on, was that Republicans were obstructing the Biden big spending agenda. And remember, who was the West Virginia...
8: Joe Manchin and Kyrsten Sinema were the only reason that we didn't get the $5 trillion spin that he wanted, which would have taken inflation into double digits.
9: Would have been crazy. So this all matters a lot coming up here, because if people want prices to go back to pre-COVID, that's just not going to happen. But price is correlated. I mean, prices rising is very closely correlated with inflation. And so taming inflation is something that's very positive for Trump going into the midterms. And I think that is why he's taking a moment here to have a bit of a bow on this. So that is a good thing. By the way, they're also pushing Trump here, the press, not a surprise, about how, okay, so you've lifted the just taking a step back here. You had a blockade, you lifted the blockade, you're talking, you put the blockade back, now you're talking, now the blockade is back. Is this going according to plan? Did they prepare for all of this? This is cut 34. Trump was asked if he has any regrets about any of the situation with Strait of Hormuz.
2: Given how the Iranians have been behaving, do you have any regrets about lifting the naval blockade or giving the sanctions waivers?
28: No. I gave them a chance. I wanted to give them a chance at making a deal. You know, we had a deal 2 days ago. It was done. And then all of a sudden, they couldn't do it. They didn't like something about the deal. They couldn't do it. And they shot first, and that was a big mistake that they shot first, because we have been knocking the hell out of them. They're very difficult people. 47 years we put up with it. The SS Cole, you go back all the way. Thousands of people, thousands of Americans were killed. A lot of soldiers were killed.
9: Clay, Trump here, I think, is seeing the big picture while also trying to keep in his sights the midterms coming up, right? On the one hand, it's trying to stabilize a situation in the Middle East that has bedeviled previous administrations going back for decades and prevent them from the nuclear breakout, but also prevent them from continuing to cause endless. If you look at most of the national security challenges, certainly of the last 5 years in the Middle East. The Iranian fingerprints are not just on them. I mean, it is Iran's hand that is pushing so much of this, because you could say, well, look at Hamas. You know, Hamas historically certainly has a lot of ties to Iran, and Hezbollah is very much an Iranian proxy army operating in Lebanon. So Iran is the big challenge in the Middle East. Trump is taking that on. It's not a perfect straight line. It is taking a bit more maneuvering, which I did anticipate here. It wasn't going to be just, we shut off the Iranian oil and then they're going to do everything we want. But I feel like Trump would still do this. Even if he went back in time, I think he's devoted to this.
8: Yeah, look, I mean, this is kind of a trust but verify. And he found out that he couldn't trust Iran. I think he's super frustrated over the way it went. But he gave them an opportunity to step off the crazy train, and they weren't able to do it. And I will say, I think this kind of goes to the challenge that is out there, which is there are multiple competing interests inside of Iran. And so I think there are radical elements that want this peace agreement to not work, and they are working against some of what other members of the Iranian leadership says publicly. And we don't really know who has the ability to move anything in Iran. And it may well be that nobody does. Look, I want to tell you, everybody likes a deal. 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

0: 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Buck, we're going to talk about Amy Coney Barrett in a moment. You and I, unfortunately, and certainly a lot of people are dealing with what happened with Charlie Kirk. There's a lot of danger out there in the world right now, and there's also a lot of conspiracy theories. And you were out yesterday. A lot of people are questioning what happened. Senator Lindsey Graham, rest in peace. His sister has now been elevated. She's going to be sworn in, will immediately take over to fulfill his term. They're going to have a quick primary in South Carolina. Trump was asked, I want you guys to hear from Trump himself, is there anything suspicious about Lindsey Graham's death? He wanted to address that directly. He just did it in the Oval Office. Cut 33 from President Trump.
1: He had a problem. His father had a very similar problem, as you know. It's very unique. At first, I heard it was clogged arteries, because he did have clogged arteries. He had a problem with that. He was, I wish he took better care of himself. What happened is actually something that's very hard to detect. It was not related to any blockage. It was a totally different thing. And this is something that is very, almost undetectable. You can detect it by, if you have a very bad back, that's a sign, it's a bad sign. So if anybody has a bad back, it's a pretty rough thing to think about. But the fact that's one of the primary signs, and he would tell me he had a bad back. But little did anyone realize it was for that. So, and when that bursts, which it did, it bursts, there's not much. So I don't see a lot of evil there. I know there's all sorts of conspiracy theories going along, and I don't think the FBI, I think the FBI is wasting their time if they're doing it.
0: Okay, so Buck, you were out yesterday, but I said that we were texting, and I was initially suspicious because he'd just come back from Ukraine. Russia, obviously, and Iran are not fans of Lindsey Graham and the policies for which he has advocated, but it sounds like this is just a ruptured aorta.
2: He had a heart attack. It does happen. People get old. It's very sad. It's, you know, it's a... I know you gave a bit of an in memoriam for Lindsey Graham yesterday. We'll talk more to Senator Blackburn about that later. But, yeah, it's a heart attack. I think that's pretty clear at this point. I don't think if the IRGC has a special laser gun that can make people have heart attacks, we got big problems, everybody.
3: Speaking truth and having fun. Clay Travis and Buck Sexton.
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2: As we celebrate our nation's 250th birthday this month, this milestone is a reminder of the impact our nation has had on people around the globe as well. Countries like Israel, for instance, founded just 78 years ago.
0: Years ago, President John F. Kennedy said, Israel was not created in order to disappear. Israel will endure and flourish. Those words captured the spirit of a young democracy determined to survive.
2: 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As America celebrates 250 years of independence, the International Fellowship of Christians and Jews turned to God in prayer, asking that His wisdom will guide elected officials and lead America and Israel to moral clarity.

0: details.
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8: Shot in front of his daughter. I'm John Fink in the KOGO News Center. Tensions are running high as a man was allegedly shot by an ICE agent in Maine on Monday. Marianne Rafferty explains the situation.
9: Anti-ICE demonstrators were met by a small group of pro-ICE counter-protesters. Things got pretty heated before local police stepped in to settle the situation down. The anti-ICE group demanding answers. Maine Senator Angus King saying DHS Secretary Mark Wayne Mullen told him the person killed was not the target of the ICE operation. ICE did not directly confirm that, but a spokesperson did tell Fox agents were attempting a vehicle stop of a suspected illegal alien when the vehicle attempted to flee the scene and fearing for public safety, an officer discharged his weapon. The driver of the vehicle was struck. He passed away from his injuries.
8: Witnesses tell the Portland Press-Herald that the man's three-year-old daughter was in the back seat of the car at the time of the shooting, still in her bluey pajamas. ICE agents are now being told to end most vehicle stops for the foreseeable future. Closer to home, San Diego Unified School District says it enrolled more than 1,000 new students for the fall, but their numbers are still down.
10: The district says they lost over 1,300 students last year, so they're still down in enrollment numbers, but the new signups are a good sign. The Education Commission of State says nationally enrollment has dropped by over 1 million students in the past 5 years. This due to lower birth rates, fewer immigrants, and the high cost of living. Superintendent Fabiola Bagula says to help increase enrollment locally, the district has launched the Neighborhood Schools and Enrollment Options Team, offered enrollment online, and set up 52 enrollment hubs to assist students and families in signing up. School starts August 10th. I'm Bree Tennis, KOGO News.
8: And California will soon give first-time car buyers a $3,500 instant rebate on new electric cars to boost slower EV sales later this summer.
11: The $270 million program covers new EVs up to $50,000 and used EVs up to $25,000, with about a $1,700 discount for the latter. The rebate is part of a $600 million state plan to encourage more zero-emission vehicle purchases after the federal EV tax credit ended. California has already surpassed its 2025 goal of 2.5 million zero-emission vehicle sales. Michael Kastner, KOGO News.
8: On Wall Street, the Dow is down 61 points. KOGO News time, 10:02.
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7: Coco's updated San Diego weather. Monsoonal moisture bringing scattered afternoon thunderstorms to the mountains and a slight chance of stray shower in the inland valleys. Highs today around 80 at the coast, low 90s inland, around 110 in the deserts with muggy conditions countywide. King tides topping 7 feet could cause minor coastal flooding through this evening. That beach hazard statement expires tonight. Lows tonight in the 60s. Hotter weather arrives tomorrow with heat advisories in effect and temperatures rising 3 to 5 degrees. But right now downtown, it is 79 degrees. I'm John Fink. 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

0: Welcome back in. Hour number two, Clay and Buck, both here in New York City. We got a bunch of stories that we are going to dive into with you in this hour. A wide range here. We have Amy Coney Barrett testifying about the threats that are out there for the Supreme Court and the need for more security for Supreme Court justices. Remember, I know it's been to a large extent ignored, but in the lead up to the Dobbs decision being released, someone showed up at Justice Brett Kavanaugh's house intending to kill him. And Amy Coney Barrett says she's been having to wear a bulletproof vest sometimes in order to have more security. We're also going to talk about, believe it or not, Supergirl, a disaster woke
1: not
0: yet
1: so
0: another.
1: Super.
0: Not so super indeed. Buck, there also is a new Little House on the Prairie. And I think all of this ties in. Culture is downstream from politics. We got some takes on that. But let's start here. I live now behind a gate, armed security all day long, because my family, unfortunately, we've gotten a lot of death threats. And that is the world in which we live now. We have a lot of guns in my house, and we have armed security now. And we live behind that, and I'm thankful for that existing as an option for us, but I'm also simultaneously of the opinion that the degree to which violence has become commonplace, and we saw it with Charlie Kirk, we saw it with President Trump almost exactly 2 years ago, we talked about this yesterday, where within a quarter of an inch, President Trump came from being assassinated on live television. Unfortunately, that will be not the last of the violence, much of it emanating from the left. But if you are listening to us right now, certainly the way to win battles in the marketplace of ideas is not with violent acts. Most of the violent acts are coming from the left right now. And Amy Coney Barrett just testified about the fact that she has been a target. And we know Brett Kavanaugh has been a target. And Buck, I would just say this. We need, I'm convinced, way more security on Supreme Court justices. Way more security on them. Back in the day, they could bike into work, I think, occasionally, and all of those things. The idea that we have Supreme Court justices who are having to wear bulletproof vests, especially the ones like Amy Coney Barrett who have young children, this is cut for. Listen to what she just testified to.
2: A few years ago, around the time of the Dobbs leak, my security detail sent me home with a bulletproof vest, and I carried it into my house, put it into my bedroom, dropped it down on a table, turned around, and my 12-year-old son was standing in the doorway of my bedroom, and he wanted to know what it was and why I had it, and I didn't know how to respond because maybe I lack imagination, but I didn't expect that performing this service was going to put me in the position of explaining to my children what a bulletproof vest was and why I had to wear one. It's also been reported in the news that roughly 6 weeks ago, I was the victim of a swatting incident. At that point, one of my teenage sons opened the door to go out with friends and saw in our street, it was full of police cars who had responded to a false report of gunshots and raised voices in my home. Many of us, me included, have received threatening anonymous deliveries designed to intimidate and harass us.
3: Okay, Clay, a few things on this that immediately come to mind. First of all, I'd have to check and see what the current penalties are for swatting, but there should, the same way that if you harm a federal official physically,
0: there's probably people out there who don't even know what swatting officially is.
3: So this is when you get it comes from obviously a SWAT team. It's when you make a false report into the police of essentially a violent felony in progress somewhere, usually gunfire, something like that. And then the cops will arrive in a heightened state expecting, and this is, they might even, if no one answers the door quickly enough, they might
0: kick
3: use a battering ram
0: in.
3: Or kick the door in, and they go in. This creates an inherently dangerous situation. To be clear, I'm not blaming law enforcement here at all. the blame is on the person who, because there are situations where, you know, active shooter at a school. We want, I mean, we saw it handled the appropriate way when that officer, for example, in Tennessee.
0: In Nashville, the opposite of what we saw happen in Texas.
3: In Uvalde, the opposite of Uvalde. We want those officers, long guns, going in, ready for whatever threat is there. But the swatting situation is a false report intended to get an extremely aggressive law enforcement response at that location. I should check and see what the penalties are on this. Because you're using the phone, Lawyer Clay, I would think that this could automatically be a federal thing, especially if you're calling it across state lines. It's very black letter law that,
0: yes,
3: this would be federal. But I would think that just even using telecommunications could make it federal. We should have extremely serious penalties for this. We all know the difference between somebody who calls something in and maybe, you know, it was a mistake, and this is not a mistake. This is someone who's trying to get people killed. You can get people killed by calling in a swatting incident. It should be extremely serious, to be taken extremely seriously. People who do this, should face very long prison sentences. So that's one part of it. The other part of it, and I think you alluded to this, is no one thinks that Sotomayor is in jeopardy, and she shouldn't be, but my point is, this is a left-wing phenomenon.
0: Yeah.
3: No one thinks that the pro-abortion justices, for example, were in danger during the Dobbs decision and before its release. They don't think Ketanji Brown Jackson is in jeopardy, and she shouldn't be, but people who are right-wing on the court, or perceived as right-wing, or perceived as constitutionalist, or whatever it may be, they are under substantial and heightened threat. This is not a both sides thing. The left has gone insane. I wrote about it in my book. You talk about it with me every day here, Clay, in a different way. You wrote about it in your book, too. I mean, they've just gone nuts.
0: Yeah.
3: And this, go ahead.
0: No, I was going to say, the Brett Kavanaugh case is a perfect example of this. You can be an insane person, and we've talked about this a little bit, but logically make a rational decision, even rooted in your insanity. That guy who was going to kill Brett Kavanaugh recognized, and this is why the leak from the Supreme Court is so important, and I know that story just vanished, but the intent of leaking the Dobbs decision before it was published was to put a target on the justices in the majority's chest. Because, and I hate that this was a reality, but if Brett Kavanaugh had been assassinated, Democrats controlled, at that point in time, my recollection is, certainly the White House, they would have been able to put forward a new justice to replace Brett Kavanaugh. The Dobbs opinion does not become law until it is published. So his decision, that guy to show up and try to kill Brett Kavanaugh, was motivated by a logical process under which he had been incentivized by the leaking of that opinion. This is not going to go away. In a 5-4 world, in a 6-3 world even, you change one or two justices and the overall outcome of opinions can change. So the fact that Amy Coney Barrett is having to wear a bulletproof vest and have that conversation with her 12-year-old kid, and what happened with Charlie Kirk, I hate to say it, someone is going to continue on the left to try to kill conservative justices, and their logic in their head is motivated by the reality of getting a new justice.
3: The original assassins were a sect of Shia Muslims called the Nizari Ismaili. And some of you, for example, who have played the game, Assassin's Creed, you know some of this backstory, but there is a real history here, and they would generally assassinate leaders. And there's some debate still about where we get the term. Some say it has to do with being a hashish eater. Some say it's kind of just a garbled version of a local dialect. Point being, Clay, they were absolutely feared during their rise in the Middle East, and they were very effective, because the whole situation became, they would have people who would get close to you, you wouldn't know it, and then generally it was with knives. They would take out a leader. Well, now you have this in the back of your mind. If you're not going along with what someone wants or whatever, you know that there's always this possibility that you are under mortal threat, and you could be replaced by somebody who is more pliant to whatever the ruling regime or whatever your adversaries want. And this is something we have to understand, it's not just the political climate on the left, which clearly you see this. I tell you, it's actually a comedian that I've generally liked in the past, but he's making jokes about Luigi Mangione. And I didn't like the jokes because I don't think there's anything funny about it. You know, and I know people say, oh, well, comedians will make fun of everything. Yeah, but there was some political commentary in it as well, being like, I mean, we weren't this guy saying effectively
0: just down the street from where we are right now is right. Where that CEO was assassinated.
3: You know, there was a little bit of like, well, nobody was really mad at Luigi, right? But that was essentially the joke. And the answer is, or rather my response would be, no, we're absolutely horrified. What that guy did was absolutely disgusting. And in Bucks America, he would be facing a firing squad and it would be happening very quickly. I do think, and this is a whole other, we haven't really gotten into this conversation on the show, but I have done some digging. I think one of the great injustices that we've seen, particularly Clay, around predating us a bit, our lifetime, but the elimination of capital punishment as a realistic deterrent, largely because one, it's not pursued, but it's also not pursued because the bureaucratic dragging it out has gotten so insane that no one thinks that if you're going to be executed in 20 years, that has any effect on what anyone's thinking now. I'm a believer, and people will say, but you're supposed to be a Catholic. Oh, I'm imperfect. What can I tell you? I'm a big believer in capital punishment. I think for certain crimes, it's quite obvious there should be capital punishment, and assassination should be one of them. You should face a firing squad. We put, you know, people in situations where they have to use firearms lawfully on a daily basis. Firing squad is not cruel or inhumane. It is quick. It is efficient and it gets the job done. I think that, the situation of the Supreme Court justices has to be also put, Clay, in the context of the attempted mass assassination of conservative members of Congress in 2018 at the baseball field in Alexandria, where Steve Scalise was shot with a 5.56 round, where Rand Paul was shot at by a left-wing lunatic, the attempted assassination of Brett Kavanaugh, Amy Coney Barrett having to wear a bulletproof vest, Charlie Kirk being assassinated, two assassination attempts, including a bullet actually hitting the president of the United States, who is clearly a Republican and is right-wing. There is no version of a monologue you can do on the left. Their closest thing is January 6th,
0: and they'd probably say ICE agents.
3: We should talk about that, yeah. By the way, this is, you don't want to get shot by an ICE agent, don't resist arrest and try to run ICE agents over with your car. That's a pretty straightforward rule.
0: I agree. Also, I would say this as building on the Amy Coney Barrett. One of the great flaws of, we had a caller yesterday who was trying to filibuster conspiracist. One of the great flaws of the way the Charlie Kirk assassination has been covered, Buck, the guy was a left-wing lunatic who was acting on trans ideology to justify killing Charlie Kirk.
3: Well, this is one of the reasons why I get so angry about, now that the evidence has been presented, there can be no question. This is presented sworn testimony, yeah. Law enforcement officers in a court of law. People are relieving the left and the Trantifa lunacy of the responsibility for what happened to Charlie Kirk ideologically, and making it some tangled web of international intrigue and turning point and his closest friends. And guys, it's crap. That's all nonsense. It's all nonsense.
0: And it actually makes the most sense. Leave aside the fact that the dads are involved, as we've pointed out, the dad is testifying against his own son in a potential death penalty case. Imagine how difficult that is. And the fact that you would ever do that as a dad, if you thought there was any way your son didn't actually do it, that's, I think, kind of crystallizes it.
3: Also, Charlie had a long-standing and close relationship with some of the most pro-Israel donors on the right. He was personally in contact with and friends with Benjamin Netanyahu. It doesn't, their crazy idea doesn't even make sense. This was like the Russia collusion thing. What, do you think Trump is going to do something where Russia has it over him for 4 years in office, that they could at any point in time destroy his presidency and make him a traitor? It made no sense.
0: Yes.
3: This makes no sense.
0: A trans lunatic inspired assassination of a right wing figure makes total sense. But instead of holding people accountable based on what their motivation was, it is turned into a cesspool of conspiracy. What makes more sense? A guy who was sleeping with a dude pretending to be a chick is upset because Charlie Kirk has been speaking out on trans-related issues and thinks he's doing his lover a favor and striking back, or all of the crazy fever dream conspiracies. Again, left-wing violence, left-wing violence. And Amy Coney Barrett, unfortunately, is speaking about this. Home broken into. Family's caught off guard. You have to make an immediate decision how to protect everybody. Do you want to use non-lethal? Because maybe you're concerned about your aim. Maybe you are concerned about what exactly is going on. Maybe you got teenagers in the household, and sometimes they make moronic decisions. I talked about this recently. One of mine went out after the alarm had already been set, then tried to get back in. My wife is showing up. Is it going to be him? Who is it? Probably you may have been in a situation like that. 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
3: All right, welcome back in here to Clay and Buck. We'll take some calls, by the way, if you want. Also talkbacks and all that good stuff. And if you are a YouTube person, you can get into the YouTube, the live chat, and we'll even pop in there sometimes and say hi if we can. We can't be distracted from our amazing show, but YouTube now, Clay and Buck, all 3 hours up there. Go check that out. And we have, speaking of talkbacks, this is C, podcast listener Keith in North Carolina.
15: I'm a retired cop. My opinion on more protection for Supreme Court justices is if you can't stand the heat, then get out of the kitchen. They accepted that position knowing the risk. Let them carry.
0: This is one of the dumbest talkbacks we've ever gotten in the history of the talkback button.
3: I was going to be a little more polite, but I disagree with our friend from the retired law enforcement community.
0: He's in the law enforcement community. Does he think the president should have no protection? Like, the president accepted the risk. Like,
3: I would say a lot of people, especially someone like Amy Coney Barrett, I'm not trying to sound sexist, but she might not feel as comfortable, say, conceal carrying, and also the notion of these justices conceal carrying in the first place. You know, they're older. You know, some of them are in their 70s. It's going to be, and I know you're going to say, Buck, you're a whippersnapper. I'm 70. I could outshoot you any day. I don't send me those talkbacks. I know for a lot of you that's true. But the point I'm making is, one, it's sad that this is the situation. I mean, this is a little bit like when you think back to the White House, for a while, you could just like walk up and knock on the door.
0: By the way,
3: things have changed a lot.
0: I mean, this is a crazy take. We should protect people who are in positions where people kill them because of their politics. Like, I don't want the Supreme Court justice dropping out because they're afraid they might get killed.
3: Symbolism can be subtle, but a strong way to express what you believe in. Anyway, the International Fellowship of Christians and Jews recognize the value of a meaningful symbol and the connection that it can convey to like-minded individuals. On the month that we're recognizing our nation's 250th birthday, a symbol itself of how freedom endures, the IFCJ has created a symbol to share with you and others in this audience. It's a flag pin introducing the flags of both the U.S. and Israel, two countries that pursue personal freedoms. One of the many similarities our two nations have, the International Fellowship of Christians and Jews, a U.S.-based nonprofit, has been helping those in Israel during this time of need and standing strong as an important ally. The flag pin is yours free when you go online to flagpinifcj.org. Again, you'll get this flag pin to show that you stand with Israel. Flagpinifcj.org.
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17: No tolls. I'm John Fink in the KOGO News Center. President Trump is walking back plans to charge a 20% toll fee in the Strait of Hormuz. In a social media post this morning, he said he made the decision based on highly productive conversations with Middle East leadership. The president added the now-axed toll fee will be replaced by investment deals that the various Gulf states will be making into the United States. This all comes after the U.S. carried out a third consecutive night of strikes against Iran. Closer to home, the nonprofit group Border Angels is planning a second water drop this week for day laborers who are waiting for work in San Diego County during the dangerous heat. They're also handing out cold water to remote areas of the Otay Mountain Wilderness and surrounding desert, leaving water, electrolytes, and other supplies in shaded locations along migrant routes. The group has provided humanitarian aid to asylum seekers, migrants, and refugees since 1986. And now is the time to voice your opinion on a proposed redevelopment plan for East Harbor Island. The project includes a Topgolf and waterfront park. If approved, the project would cover 10 acres for a public park and 16 acres designated as an entertainment district. A public comment period is open for you through the end of August. On Wall Street, the Dow is down 31 points. Kogo News Time, 10:31.
18: On the coast, there's a northbound lane closure past Santa Fe Drive to Encinitas Boulevard, so you're backing up from Via de la Valle. The 5 off-ramp to Encinitas Boulevard is also closed. 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I'm Mark Zegan, Coco Traffic.
17: Kogo's updated San Diego weather. Monsoonal moisture bringing scattered afternoon thunderstorms to the mountains with a slight chance of a stray shower in the inland valleys. Highs today around 80 at the coast, low 90s inland, around 110 in the deserts. Muggy conditions countywide. King tides topping 7 feet could cause minor coastal flooding through this evening. That beach hazard statement expires tonight. Lows tonight in the 60s. Hotter weather arrives tomorrow with heat advisories in effect and temperatures rising 3 to 5 degrees. But right now downtown, it is 80 degrees. I'm John Fink. 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
21: What's happening, fellow sports fans? It's Andy West. Let's take a look back on this day in sports history, July 14th. We'll start off today in 1985, where the Baltimore Stars defeat the Oakland Invaders 28-24 to win the USFL Championship. This was the third and final season of the USFL. Both teams had players who would end up in the NFL, like Bobby Hebert, Anthony Carter, Sean Landetta, Bart Oates, and Coach Jim Mora. The USFL did return to play in 2022, and in 2024 merged with the XFL to form the UFL. Today in 2013, Jordan Spieth becomes the youngest winner of the PGA Tour in 82 years. The 19-year-old outlasts David Hearn and Zach Johnson on the fifth hole of a playoff to win the John Deere Classic. He's the first teenager to win since Ralph Goodall took the Santa Monica Open in 1931. And today in 2015, Mike Trout became the first player in 38 years to lead off the All-Star Game with a home run. And the American League beat the National League 6-3 to secure home field advantage in the World Series for the third straight time and 10th in 13 years. Trout also became the first player to be selected the game's MVP 2 years in a row.
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0: Welcome back in. Clay and Buck rolling through the Tuesday edition of the program here in New York City. And we were watching at the end of the first hour. By the way, we should say, YouTube now streaming for 3 hours live every day. So I can look directly into your soul right now. I'm staring directly into the camera. we're going to be doing more and more cool experiments with the YouTube universe out there. We're going to be taking your questions in the comments. We want you to go subscribe. We want to be interactive as many different ways as we can. You can find this show on satellite radio. You can find us on 600 AM FM stations. You can find us pretty much everywhere now, and including 3 hours on video. So some of you were saying the audio wasn't working perfectly. It's going to take a little while for us to start to deliver everything flawlessly, but it is a fun experiment and good growth for the show. We want to be all places for all people. At the end of the first hour of the show, Buck pulled up an advertisement for the new movie Supergirl.
3: Also known as a trailer.
0: Yes, advertisement trailer. Supergirl has been out for a few weeks now. They are trying to revitalize the DC Comics world inside of Warner Brothers. And they've made a new Superman, and now they have made a new Supergirl. Buck played the video. The movie is a disaster in terms of pure business. We have a writer at Outkick who does a great job, Ian Miller, and he wrote that this movie is on track to lose several hundred million dollars.
3: Can we just take that in for a moment? To lose $200 million
0: yes,
3: on a comic book movie
0: should be yeah,
3: seems like a level of malpractice and professional stupidity that would get you banned from the industry forever. I mean, the executives that greenlit this, how can they still have jobs after this? Like, they should have jobs. They should just have jobs, you know, selling, like, lawn equipment somewhere. I don't know. They should not be greenlighting movie projects. But I watched the trailer. This is the fun part, of course. Clay and I had a different reaction. I watched it, and in my head, I'm thinking, this, you can tell with certainty, is the worst steaming pile of you-know-what of any movie maybe I've seen a trailer for in years. It's like a sassy... I've never even seen this actress before, also. Do you know who she is? I've never even heard of her
0: before. I think her name is Millie Acock, and I may be mispronouncing that.
3: I don't know.
0: She... this is... So let's start with the trailer, and then I'll analyze her.
3: We're not going to play the trailer.
0: No. I'm saying you thought the trailer was
3: The worst thing ever. You, Mr. Clay Travis, were like, that doesn't look bad.
0: Well, I said it doesn't look that bad. The trailer of any movie should not look awful. Here's my general perspective. Having said that, as someone who has worked as in media, my concern with this movie would be, and I know biology on the left doesn't exist, but in general, boys want to be bigger, stronger, and faster than they are. The male aspiration is to be a superhero, to be a great athlete, to be able to, you know.
3: Well, this is why the action movie genre of our youth was so unbelievably popular, I think almost entirely with guys. It was watching men, usually on huge doses of steroids, yes, carry machine guns and defeat bad guys.
0: So they have tried to androgenize superhero-dom and badassness such that, and you talk about this, that we're supposed to believe a 100-pound girl is just going to beat up all these different guys. Now, I don't buy it, but also the bigger issue here is I don't think most women aspire to be superheroes like most men do. Sports are more popular with men. That doesn't mean that women can't like sports. Superhero movies are more popular with men. That doesn't mean that women can't like it too. But the business side of these movies themselves, Barbie worked because a lot of women love Barbie, right? Has there been a successful real superhero girl movie? And some people are going to say Black Widow, Clay.
3: Wonder Woman would be the only
0: one. Wonder Woman.
3: Wonder Woman. That would be the only one.
0: Wonder Woman existed and was done well and seemed to hit the stride right. And maybe Black Widow, but that was a part of the Avengers canon, so you're basically jumping in there. I don't buy that by and large there is a big marketplace for these movies, and so I would have been skeptical to invest hundreds of millions of dollars in this movie. I would have been the executive who said, no, here's what I think's going on, Buck. I think they would rather lose hundreds of millions of dollars and have people in Hollywood know that they made the Girl Boss Supergirl movie than they would actually make money making movies that people like.
3: Yes, they're insulated at some level from the stupidity and the professional incompetence that they display, as long as they're ideologically aligned, they will still have the jobs, will still be there for them.
0: Yes.
3: They will still get the funding, because a lot of these studios and these huge conglomerates and these corporations, they make money on some things and they lose it on others willingly.
0: Yes.
3: And in the creative, on the creative side of things, that's absolutely the case when it comes to these movies. I wish there were the same way on, you know, you have these betting markets now for different things. They should start having box office movie bet stuff.
0: You can do it.
3: Do they have it for this, though? Because what you would be able to see is that everybody with a brain cell knew this Supergirl movie was going to absolutely tank. And the fact that they spent hundreds of millions of dollars on this is just flatly, it's ideologically driven. It's flatly insane. It looked horrible. It looked like a video game. And that's the other thing they've done to movies, Clay. They've ruined movies. Everything is like a CGI. And it's all computer. I actually think in an era of, this is a little bit of a broader point, but in an era of artificial intelligence and people able to kind of make their own, movie by just going into Grok Creative or something, movies that seem more just down to the human and authentic and well-written are going to do well. And movies that are all about lasers and space aliens and everything blowing up, I think we've been inundated too much with that.
0: Oh, I agree. I got a bunch of thoughts on all that. First of all, this ties in with what you're saying. The new Mona remake, and I mean, not Moana or however you pronounce that movie, the Disney remake with Moana, Dwayne Johnson.
3: Yeah, the South Pacific, right?
0: It's bombed. And it's just a remake. And evidently the AI and the CGI is disastrous. I mean, he looks ridiculous. Nobody's watching it. It looks fake. It's just a remake of the animated movie. This Millie Acock, the Supergirl.
3: Is that really her name?
0: I think it's something like
3: I'm
0: that.
3: Just
0: everybody's
3: the team
0: eating. I think it's Millie Acock. Might be Millie
3: Alcock?
0: Acock.
3: Alcock. He keeps saying Acock. It's Alcock. Millie Alcock, not Acock.
0: Acock. Got to be careful. Alcock. She insulted Christians and dads in the run-up to the movie,
3: too. That's a great idea right before your movie comes out.
0: It's not only that they're making bad movies, it's that they have these moron actor and actresses who go out. If I were making a movie, I would that cost hundreds of millions of dollars, I would feel an obligation on behalf of everybody who worked on the movie to make that movie audience as big as possible. I think they need to start writing into, I saw you tweet this, I've talked about it. I think they need to start writing into these actor and actresses contracts. If we decide that you're a moron in the promotion of this movie, we're going to take a lot of your money away because you are cutting the legs out of these films. And let me say this too. Young Washington, I saw Tommy Lahren tweet that it's a really good movie. I haven't seen it yet. Week two, Young Washington made more money than Supergirl.
3: Yeah.
0: Okay. I bet Young Washington has 1/20th, advertising budget to get people aware that it exists.
3: Also, the production budget overall,
0: Totally.
3: This is the point. People want good movies and good content. And this isn't some unimportant thing. The dominant American art form of certainly, I would say, 1980 to about 10 years ago, the dominant American art form globally and here was movies.
0: Yes. Okay?
3: There was nothing bigger than a big movie in the culture. Yeah, there were some big musical acts. Yeah, there were some things but a huge movie was the thing. To be a Hollywood star in the 80s, the 90s, the early 2000s, made you the biggest celebrity really in the world. Yes, there were some big sports celebrities, but you know, nobody's more famous really than Tom Cruise. I mean, maybe Michael Jordan. You get what I'm saying. There's a level of peak movie that we reached, and it has been nothing but downhill for a while now. And wokeness has played a lot of this. Now, the movie studios were always left wing, but they were trying to make money and they were trying to compete based upon box office results. Now, a lot of this feels like, Clay, it's an insulated circuitry where they can make these terrible movies, but they're owned by these huge companies that own these massive libraries of content that can make money. Or in the case of like a Comcast, they can make really stupid decisions on the content and creative side because everyone's got to pay for cable and internet hookups still. So they're insulated from these decisions financially. But the other side of it that also doesn't, that, so that's one part of why it's gotten so bad. The ideology has been able to run wild. And then the DEI hiring for the writers. This is real. This is very clear. This was a mandate. You don't get to mandate, we're only hiring women and particularly minority women to write, and then tell us that you're not changing standards, because clearly you are. Otherwise, why would you have a mandate to hire women and minority writers? The writing for a lot of these shows is terrible. The writing for a lot of these big budget projects is just trash. And if you actually had a studio that was focused on just making good content for audiences, I think it would completely. It's like people look at Elon with X. Where does all the like the most cutting edge conversation online right now all happens? Not on Instagram, not on Facebook, not on TikTok. It's on X. Because if you have one place that's actually on mission, everybody knows it.
0: I will say positive. The most successful two movies to come out of the summer blockbuster relative to what they cost, Obsession and the one that's, what's the other one? Look it up. They're horror movies coming out of YouTube universes that are created by kids in their 20s. And they have
3: Back Rooms.
0: I haven't even
3: heard of that one.
0: Yeah, Obsession and Back Rooms have dominated because there's more cultural vibrancy coming out of YouTube. Go subscribe to our YouTube channel. And the market actually responds to it. I also, this ties in with the other part of this, the Supergirl. Some of these shows that were super successful are now getting remade. I'm curious, 800-282-2882, if any of you have watched this yet. I have not. They're remaking Little House on the Prairie. You did not grow up watching Little House on the Prairie. I watched this show. I loved it. Laura Ingalls, Paw, Michael, what's the guy's name who was the Paw? Michael Landon, I think was his name. Many of you watched that show, 1974 to 1983. They are now remaking it. And the reviews that I have read, Buck, it ties in with Supergirl because to me, the strongest part of Little House on the Prairie was the relationship between Laura Ingalls Wilder, who is the primary protagonist of the show, and her dad. Her dad, the Michael Landon character, Pa, on that program. How do you think, reportedly, Netflix has remade Little House on the Prairie?
3: Boss Girl.
0: Mom,
3: gotta go Boss Girl.
0: Mom is now the focus of the show. And it's Girl Boss on the Prairie starring Mom.
3: See, this is the race communists of the left. And when I say race communists, it's also gender communists and, you know, all of it. They create a zero sum environment where, and this is true of masculinity. There's no such thing as masculinity that's good. There's only toxic masculinity. If you talk about masculinity that is good, the left will shout at you for saying, are you telling me women can't be brave? Are you telling me women can't be tough? Are you? Well, no, I'm not saying that, but that is what they do. The same thing is true about fatherhood and being a dad and being courageous and a leader of the family. You can't depict that without people going, but what about all the women? What about all the single mothers? What about all, you know, you sit here, you go, what, who says, no one's saying that can't also be, but we can't celebrate this thing. We can't talk about this and depict this.
0: It goes to what we said. I agree with you that there's a huge marketplace opportunity here, but largely writing dads out of family dramas, even the family dramas where dads used to be a star, like Little House on the Prairie, is actually a cultural decision that is not positive for the country. And it makes me, again, just make Lewis and Clark. Make me happy and make Lewis and Clark.
3: I'd also say we're talking about violence, political violence, crime in cities and all this. Make dads great again.
0: Yeah.
3: Fatherhood is a critical piece of all of this. The violence comes from men who don't have strong role models and a young age, who don't know what it is to be a man navigating America today in a positive, masculine way. And so we need more stories of great dads shown, because it does matter. It does actually have an influence on people. All right, you own a business, you need to protect it with business insurance, and you got to prepare for whatever could come your way. 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
3: Welcome back in here to Clay and Buck. We're seeing also a lot of you weighing in on the live chat on YouTube. It is live and we have it up. We have screens. We can see it. So if you want to talk to us in real time and you're a YouTuber by all, or YouTube watcher, by all means, check that out. Clay, before we get into the third hour, we're going to have Senator Marsha Blackburn joining us. We'll reset, talk a bit about the biggest news stories of the day for anyone who's joining us. But something else that got on my radar for a second here. You, sir, are going to quite a soccer match tomorrow. And I just need to know, are you going to be celebrating my jolly old England? And are you going to be rooting for the proper team to win here, which is clearly England? I think it's written in the Magna Carta that you have to root for England. Like, you can't go Argentina.
0: England is favored in this game in Atlanta. I'm going to do the show tomorrow from Atlanta.
3: I'm worried about this one. Favorite? I think that's...
0: Yeah, England is a small favorite going up against Argentina.
3: Are you impressed, by the way, that I told you England would win the whole thing and they're now at least in the semifinals? Like, are we impressed by this?
0: That's pretty good, but the top four teams...
3: Look at this.
0: FIFA's four best teams have all advanced to the Final Four.
3: Which is the first time that's that's ever happened.
0: Ever happened. The first game is actually going to kick off, what, in about an hour, right?
3: Who's playing?
0: In Dallas. The France-Spain game is today
3: France
0: at 3.
3: France is going to win.
0: I agree with you. I think France is going to win. I think England has played better on average than Argentina is, but it feels to me like Argentina just has a different gear. So I'm going to pick Argentina to win 2-1.
3: It's called the VAR. That's the gear that they have.
0: Well,
3: suddenly, all of a sudden, when they need it most, the referee just magically shows up and gives a huge advantage to Argentina. Yeah, for all the people out there who love Argentina, I'm being a hater. I'm being emotional about it.
0: Should be awesome tomorrow.
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16: Blockade and threats. I'm John Fink in the Kogo News Center. In about 2 hours, the U.S. is resuming a naval blockade against Iran, as the two nations have been launching strikes against each other for several days. Mike Tobin has the latest.
17: Hit overnight. And just a few hours ago, the United Kingdom Maritime Trade Association reported that another ship was hit just off the coast of Lima, Oman. This was a ship following the southern route through the strait established by Oman in defiance of the Iranian route to the north. Yesterday, a Cyprus-flagged container ship was hit. That flurry of activity coming after the president announced the U.S. will impose a blockade, take control of this strait, and charge 20% of all cargo as reimbursement for providing security. The U.S. says they've been hitting coastal defense systems, maritime capabilities of Iran, as well as missile and drone sites.
16: This comes as President Trump is now walking back those plans to charge that 20% toll fee in the Strait of Hormuz. Iran has also allegedly been making death threats against President Trump. Closer to home, there's a really bad stomach bug that's sweeping across parts of the county and has now reached California.
18: It's called cyclosporiasis. The Center for Disease is using the term explosive diarrhea.

0: for this gastrointestinal disease because of the severe, sudden, and forceful symptom onset. It's in 32 states. So far, Michigan has been hit the hardest with more than 4,000 confirmed and probable cases. There have been as many as 10 in California. It's caused by fruit and vegetables contaminated with human feces. Healthcare officials say wash, brush, and rinse those foods, and always wash your hands when handling food. 86 people across the nation have been hospitalized. Usually, the symptoms go away over time. Doctors say they have an antibiotic prescription drug sulfa, which helps clear up cyclosporiasis more quickly. I'm Phil Farrar.
1: And Governor Newsom has signed a housing reform bill aimed at making it cheaper to build homes. He says it will lower the price for affordable housing.
2: We can reduce the cost per unit by $60,000 to $70,000.
1: The new law cuts fees and reduces paperwork for developers, leading to big cost reductions. He says the current fees are outrageous and make it impossible to build new housing. On Wall Street, the Dow is down 74 points. Cogo News Time, 11:02.
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1: Kogo's updated San Diego weather. Monsoonal moisture bringing scattered afternoon thunderstorms to the mountains. Got a slight chance of a stray shower in the inland valleys as well. Highs today around 80 at the coast, low 90s inland, around 110 in the deserts. Muggy conditions countywide. King tides topping 7 feet could cause minor coastal flooding through this evening. The beach hazard statement expires tonight. We also have that heat advisory that's going to be in place tomorrow. But right now downtown, it's 80 degrees. I'm John Fink. Your next news update is at 11:30. Stay connected, stay informed. 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

0: Third hour of Clay and Buck kicks off right now. And speaking of third hour, or 3 hours, we are on YouTube live today for the whole show. And we'll be from here on out. So those of you who are YouTubers, you can check it out. Clay, I like this comment, by the way. We can pick up random. We can see those of you who are commenting on the live chat in real time. Mrs. Infantry wrote, Buck, I started listening during COVID on 710 WOR in NYC. We were stationed at West Point. You were my sanity in an insane world. Well, that is what Clay and I are providing, hopefully, for all of you now here today. And, yeah, Clay, the COVID years in New York, you escaped in a much saner situation. It was like being everybody I was talking to every day on radio. They were my salvation. They were my sanity because we were the people who had not lost our minds in a world full of complete craziness. And it was like being in a prison where a psych ward where the inmates were all in charge. That was New York City back then. But point being, we got this live stream going. It is a lot of fun.
1: Super cool. And you can comment in real time. And again, we've got a lot of details to continue to get better, but you are able to hang out with people who are also watching the show. I was just scrolling through during the commercial break. I saw somebody saying that Paw back on Little House on the Prairie epitomized toxic masculinity. I mean, lots of humor in there, lots of fun. And this is pretty cool. I mean, I just think taking advantage of the way that new media is evolving and continuing to layer on different ways to consume this program. I saw we've added a few thousand subscribers today on the YouTube channel, too. And I'm about to tweet out the link. Look, you can go on the road. A lot of people, they put on YouTube like they do radio. Maybe you don't have a great affiliate in your market. Maybe you listen on podcasts. We want to be as many different places as we can. Maybe you listen differently in the car versus at home versus at work. All these different options. Maybe you can make some friends in the comments of the YouTube channel. Thousands and thousands of you have been stopping by today. I just retweeted it anew. And you can get out there and listen entirely to this program while also watching us. So hello, thank you, YouTube audience, and let's continue to grow going forward as many different ways as possible.
0: Somebody is pointing out, Allie is pointing out, producer Allie, you might meet a future husband or wife. I have had people meet from Radio World before, listeners, and get married. So that is a real thing. So not only are we saving the Republic, but we're also helping bring together perhaps the next generation. That's what we do here. And with the YouTube now, we'll be reaching the kids.
1: That's right.
0: Hello, everybody. Hello, young people.
1: And if you're fellow young people, if you're trying to connect, my kids spend YouTube is the most dominant medium. Would you agree with this? If you're under 30 years old, YouTube is the most dominant means of consuming content.
0: Yeah.
1: Anywhere. Like,
0: yeah, I don't know anybody who watches. I am actually at a point now where I'm staying at a hotel here and I never watch normal television anymore. And I haven't in years.
1: Yep.
0: A couple of streaming services I'll watch. And other than that, it's mostly, you know, X and clips and things like that. But I turn on the TV and I realize now no one under 40 is watching television anymore that way. Live sports they'll watch, but I mean watching to see what program, like scrolling through the guide to find something to put on to watch. I just don't think that's happening.
1: No, it doesn't.
0: Maybe
1: exist.
0: Under 30 is a better demographic separation, but people in their 20s, it's all YouTube. And you know this because occasionally you've come across this. I have too, in different contexts. Somebody who is almost unknown to you or to me, and I think to much of you who are our beloved talk radio audience, but is wildly famous with 18-year-olds.
1: Yes.
0: And it's always a YouTuber or a Twitch streamer or something like this. These are the
1: my boys only consume YouTube, and then they watch live sports with me. So we want to be everywhere. And so if you've got kids or grandkids, certainly we want our audience to be of all ages. And we think we're going to be able to grow substantially there. Buck has even been in the comments responding some. So this is fun. This is going to be a great experiment. We're going to have 3 hours every single day to be able to hang out with you on video. So very positive there.
0: Have you seen the Michigan Democrat candidate, Haley
1: Stevens?
0: Yeah,
1: I sent that video in. Yeah, I saw that
0: this
1: morning.
0: Should we? Because this is speaking of the interwebs, the internet, the connection of all the computers all over the world. This is all over the place online. Candidate Haley Stevens, that she was trying to get people in Michigan to think that she is the future Senate candidate for them. And she sounded like
2: this. I am going to be working on our behalf. I am going to be telling the stories on our behalf. And you better believe I'm going to be doing it with a little bit of joy, a little bit of enthusiasm, a little bit of energy, and a little bit of stick it to them. Because that's the Michigan way.
3: Oh, yeah, that's the Michigan way. Oh, gosh.
0: Oh, man, not quite the Howard Dean level scream there. Ah! But not a great, you guys all remember that. He was the lead. People forget this. A little trip down memory lane. He was winning. He was the leading Democrat candidate for office. He was the guy. It was going to be Howard Dean. And then after one of his rallies, he goes,
1: I think it was end of, they didn't do as well in one of the primary states as he wanted to do in the 2004 cycle.
0: Yeah,
1: right?
0: But he was supposed to sweep the upcoming ones.
1: Yeah, he was the leader, and then he just kind of vanished. What was he, the governor of Vermont? Yeah,
0: good,
1: that was
0: you.
1: His background before Vermont was as crazy. That woman that we just played, so you may say, okay, how does that play in here? She is losing right now to Abdul El Sayed. Abdul El Sayed is likely to be the Democrat nominee for Senate in Michigan. I'm telling you, if Abdul El Sayed, she's considered to be the moderate, the woman Haley Stevens, I think we just played that awkward, dorky clip. She is considered to be the moderate. He's a crazy left winger. He is the Mamdani of Michigan, I think would be a way to describe him. Michigan is very winnable for Mike Rogers, who is going to be the Republican nominee. He only lost by around 15,000 votes in 2024. And this is an open Senate seat. There is no incumbent who is running. I think Mike Rogers can beat Abdul El Sayed. And I'm not hearing a lot of people talk about Michigan. Michigan has got a wide open governor's race. And the primary is coming up here in early August. And they have a wide open Senate race. I think Mike Rogers can win that Senate race. And I think John James, who President Trump has endorsed, can also win in the governor's race. There are a lot of states out there that are getting a great deal of attention. I would argue Michigan, given that Trump won by 50,000 votes or some odd, if I remember correctly, in Michigan in 2024, and he also won it in 2016, I think Michigan is really in play in that race. And that could be a way to guarantee Democrats can't win the Senate, because if they lose Michigan, the map just doesn't work out.
0: What's your confidence level right now? Would you say that we're going to hold the Senate side
1: very high?
0: Yeah, me too.
1: Very high. I mean, look, I think Iowa, Texas are going to be on the Republican side. I think we're going to end up. I think.
0: How do you feel about Maine?
1: Houston,
0: skip to Maine. We're going to win Texas. We're good to go. Do you think that Susan Collins is going to end up in a better or worse position now that Plattner's dropped?
1: The markets are saying she's going to end up in a drastically worse place, because she is still favored to lose. I think it's going to be hard, because they're going to announce a new nominee at the end of July. I think it's going to be hard to regain the momentum that they would have had with Plattner. I think some people are going to sit out because they're frustrated over the way the Plattner process played. And I also think Susan Collins is a really good senator for Maine.
0: She's cagey too, man. She outperformed the last election cycle where she was up. She did better than was anticipated, and she's, again, this, for, it's funny, I think everyone pretty much knows this on the right. You don't ever hear people calling Susan Collins a rhino, because she's the best that you can realistically expect as a Republican to be able to win more than once and give us a Senate vote most of the time in the state of Maine, right? She's about as good as you can ask for as a Republican. It's not like when we get some weak senator from Utah or from Texas, we're like, guys, come on.
1: She's the only elected Republican in all of New England on the House or the Senate side. You know, we hear a lot about all of the gerrymandering and, oh, we're going to redistrict and all these things. Think about that for a minute. In the entire Northeast, the only elected Republican now is Susan Collins. Every other senator, yeah, Democrat, every other House member Democrat in all of New England. You want to play the flashback?
0: Well, I do. I just want to say, though, I have this dream that we'll either pick Connecticut or Vermont as Republicans, which are both absolutely beautiful states, but unfortunately terrible politics, and we will just flip them. Because, Clay, it would be, we could flip them with people from like the suburbs of Houston, Salt Lake City. You know, you don't need that many people. You could just take maybe a couple hundred thousand voters in the case of Vermont. You could switch the whole thing. All right. Yes. Howard Dean, speaking of Vermont, hit it.
4: You know something? Not only are we going to New Hampshire, Tom Harkin, we're going to South Carolina and Oklahoma and Arizona and North Dakota and New Mexico. We're going to California and Texas and New York. And we're going to South Dakota and Oregon and Washington and Michigan. And then we're going to Washington, D.C. to take back the White House.
0: Yeah! Okay, okay. I love that we play the whole thing, by the way, because he was like, he was almost like Macho Man Randy Savage mode there. He's like, oh, we're going to, you know, he had a little bit of like a gruff gravelly in his voice and everything else. And at the end, to go, ah!
1: That was old school viral, right? Back in the day.
0: Early days.
1: Early day. Now, that would have gone
0: unbelievable.
1: But it might have actually worked in his favor in the modern era, because it would have gotten memed so quickly he would have been able to lean into it in a funny way. I mean, he kind of sounds like a pterodactyl there at the end. And so I'm just thinking about what that would have looked like on
0: with
1: the
0: AI
1: internet.
0: Now, too. Correct. You would have a lot of fun
1: It would have been so funny and moved so rapidly that I actually think he might have been able to lean into it in a way that you couldn't in old school television, where they just keep playing the same clip over and over and over.
0: Well, I think one of the things that Trump does that is not that people don't think about enough is he actually, I know people always say, oh, he's so hypersensitive or he's got thin skin or whatever. He actually has a sense of humor about himself. If it's coming from someone who he thinks actually likes him,
1: yes,
0: like he can be self-deprecating if it's from somebody who's on. And to be a politician who's able to laugh at himself, even if it's only from the home team, is a very, very endearing quality.
1: I just think the cycle moves so quickly that he could have gotten out of it, and the memes would have become incredibly impactful so quickly that he would have been able to lean into it if he had a skilled group. I'm trying to think of the remember when Kamala Harris came out, and I know we played this clip. There's so many awful Kamala clips, but the one where she talked about how much she likes school buses, and she was like singing along to the wheels on the bus go round and round, and somebody turned it into the Joker, and it does sound like something that the Joker would have said in a movie, like the way that he said it. And it just gets memeable so quickly that you have to be super skilled in order to be as responsive as necessary. And that was a viral clip before virality had really taken over. We got a bunch of calls. We'll get to some of your calls when we come back here in a sec. But I want to tell you about Tunnel to Towers. We're up in New York City right now, and we're coming up on the 25th anniversary of that awful day, September 11th, 2001. And fire captain was inspired by the bravery of New York City firefighters. His name was Andrew Donner, and he devoted his life to serving his community. He rose through the ranks of the fire department, sharing his knowledge, training rigorously, leading with courage. After a brave battle, Andrew lost his life to lung cancer caused by occupational toxins. This 25th anniversary year of 9/11, Andrew's story is a reminder of the profound impact that day has had on our nation's heroes and their families. Andrew leaves behind his wife, Jessica, their son, his parents, and his sister. Tunnel to Towers honored Andrew by paying off the Donner family's mortgage. Help more families like the Donners. 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
0: As we celebrate our nation's 250th birthday this month, this milestone is a reminder of the impact our nation has had on people around the globe as well. Countries like Israel, for instance, founded just 78 years ago.
1: Years ago, President John F. Kennedy said, "Israel was not created in order to disappear. 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Those words captured the spirit of a young democracy determined to survive.
0: Two nations thousands of miles apart, yet united by shared values of democracy, faith, freedom, and resilience. 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
1: Welcome back in, Clay and Buck. We are rolling through the Tuesday edition of the program live in New York City, live on YouTube, 600 some odd AM FM stations all across the nation. And we appreciate all of you. Since we're in New York City, Buck, I thought that this, which has gone mega viral, first of all, unfortunately, despite Mamdani freezing rents, yesterday it was announced that rents have hit an all-time high, average rents. Buck, I saw over 5,000. Did you see this? You lived here for a long time.
14: Yeah, of course.
1: Over $5,000 a month to rent a place in New York City is the average rent now?
14: Yes. It's not even, that's, you know, $5,000 just gets you a pretty standard 60, one bedroom apartment.
1: That's, I mean, that blows my mind. $60,000 a year just to rent a place in New York City for potentially a one bedroom. Over $5,000 is now the average rent. So congrats to Mamdani on freezing rents. They just hit an all-time high. And unfortunately, as you know, and a lot of our people out there that are capitalists know, when you freeze rents for part of New York City, you actually incentivize other parts of New York City residents to have their rent raised, and also you take more of the housing supply off the market.
14: Yes.
1: Because lots of guys and gals out there that are small business owners and are renting a few units just throw up their hands and say, I can't make money at this rate. It costs me more to take care of a property than I'm able to charge.
14: Mamdani really came into office primarily on the promise that he was going to lower rent, and he's doing the opposite.
1: Yes.
14: Which we said would happen here. Because there is a fundamental misconception that he has about the problem. The problem is not that people who are renting places are too greedy. They are responding to market conditions. If it were about greed, well, then people would say, I want $50,000 a month for my one bedroom apartment. Well, you can't do that. Why? Because of the market. People won't pay that. You won't be able to find that level of rent. The market is speaking with the very high rents that people have right now. And what it is saying is you don't have enough new supply coming on, and you have a lot of units that are taken offline because of the rent control issue, which means that it would be more expensive to renovate them than it would be, possible to recoup in raised rent later because you can't raise the rent. So what you really have is about 20% of the city's housing stock is being subsidized by the other 80%. And when you add all the regulations and everything else into it, it's a mess. It's just going to keep getting more expensive.
1: And Mamdani has been a savant when it comes to using social media to connect with voters. Unfortunately for him, this went mega viral yesterday. He was asked why rape is up in New York. This is cut 21. He says, well, we're just expanding what counts as rape. Not the best answer, Mamdani. Cut 21.
15: What I think is important to know is a lot of the increase in rape also comes from an expanded definition of what counts as rape, as well as survivors coming forward for acts that took place years prior.
1: I think the second one is probably the one that I would go with. We're expanding the definition of rape is not the way that I would explain why rape charges.
14: Well, if you're going to say that also, how is it expanded? Like, tell us.
1: It's a good question.
14: What does that mean?
1: That's fair. Very fair.
14: I would like to know. 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
16: New strikes. I'm John Fink in the KOGO News Center. The U.S. is conducting more strikes against Iran. That's according to ABC News, citing U.S. official. The strikes have been happening within the last few hours. It comes after the U.S. hit Iran on Monday, and as a naval blockade in the Strait of Hormuz moves back into place in about an hour and a half. Closer to home, a Chula Vista woman who allegedly was knocked unconscious after leaning against an electrified fence at a pickleball court is suing the city. Renee Love says she received injuries to her head, back, and nervous system. An alleged botched wiring job from a nearby light pole turned the metal fence at the Chula Vista Elite Athletic Training Center into a live electrical wire, according to her attorney. And there's a lot of construction work going on in Hillcrest these days, but that will not change the route of this year's Pride Parade happening on Saturday. Organizers say, like last year, the parade will take place on the south side of the street. The construction in the area began last year and includes work for a bikeway on University Avenue and a pedestrian promenade and community park along Normal Street. On Wall Street, the Dow is down 21 points. KOGO News Time, 11:31.
17: Caltrans work delays you on North 5 off the coastline past Santa Fe Drive to Encinitas Boulevard. There is a lane closure, so you're backed up from Loma Santa Fe Drive. 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
16: Kogo's updated San Diego weather. Monsoonal moisture bringing scattered afternoon thunderstorms to the mountains with a slight chance of a stray shower in the inland valleys. Highs today around 80 at the coast, low 90s inland, around 110 in the deserts with muggy conditions countywide. King tides topping 7 feet could cause minor coastal flooding through this evening. The beach hazard statement expires tonight. Lows tonight in the 60s, and then hotter weather arrives tomorrow with heat advisories in effect and temperatures rising 3 to 5 degrees. But right now downtown, it is 79 degrees. I'm John Fink. 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Stay connected, stay informed. 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
0: All right, welcome back in here to Clay and Buck. So Darlene Graham is being sworn in as South Carolina senator right now. And that is where also our friend Senator Marsha Blackburn is. She wanted to be there. I actually am watching her right now, I think, on the live stream. She wanted to be there for the swearing in. And so she can't join us because she is on the floor of the Senate. And, you know, Clay, if you get a flat tire on the way to the job interview, you know, stuff happens. If you're a senator and you're supposed to be with us, but then you have to be on the Senate floor for Senate business, that's acceptable. We're going to give her. Oh, we've already got her. She's back. She's calling. Oh, well, there we go. Senator Blackburn, thank you for making the time for us. I thought you were on the floor right now. You stepped off the floor. Please share us your thoughts. Obviously, it was a big, sad announcement for the country over the weekend with the passing of Senator Lindsey Graham. I haven't heard you speak about it yet. We wanted to let you reflect.
19: Yes, indeed. And we have just sworn his sister, Darlene, in. That's why I was a couple of minutes late getting to.
1: We may have lost her there for a sec. I think you're back, Senator. We lost you there for a sec. You said Darlene Graham just sworn in, the sister of Lindsey.
19: Right.
1: What was your experience like for Lindsey? What would you want people out there across the country to know about your relationship with him and what he meant for South Carolina and the country?
19: Yes, indeed. He was so focused on how we keep our country safe. One of the things I have worked with him on is our Election Security Partnership Act, which would tighten up how states are going to be compensated when they it gives them more money on their grants when they check their voter rolls against the DHS SAVE system, which is the database that has all of the legal and illegal aliens, known illegal aliens that are in the country, and boots them out. And that legislation would give them a plus up in their grants, you know, basically incentivizing them for doing the right thing. And likewise, he and I had a bill, the 287G Enhancement Act, which would give a plus up on grants for local law enforcement agencies that enter into an agreement with ICE and federal law enforcement to deport criminal illegal aliens. And Lindsey was a funny guy. Opportunity to campaign with him in South Carolina. He campaigned in Tennessee with me, and I know that he is going to be missed. He was such an outstanding voice when it came to defending our nation and our freedoms and trying to resolve conflicts around the globe. He was certainly someone that President Trump listened to and talked with on a regular basis.
1: you are in the middle not only of a Senate process serving and trying to get as much done there, but you're also running for governor in the state of Tennessee. I saw you this past weekend at a birthday party of Lee Barfield, who was turning 80, one of my former law professors, great, successful attorney. You also let me know, because I need to be on top of it as well, that early voting starts for the Tennessee primaries on Friday, which is going to be here very quickly. What should people know about early voting? What should they know about the campaign to be the next governor for the state of Tennessee?
19: Yes, you're so right. Early voting starts July 17th. Election is August 6th. We want people to remember that early voting is beginning, and we want them to remember to vote early. And Tennesseans know that I am going to fight for them. I fought to end that state income tax proposal in Tennessee. Tennesseans joined me by the thousands. We defeated that. They know that I've been fighting for them all the way, and that as governor, I'm going to make certain that Tennessee is America's conservative leader, that we are the best place to live, to work, to rear your family, and to have great jobs for all of our kids to come home to.
14: Senator Blackburn, I just asked Clay this before, but I was wondering, as somebody who is on the Senate right now, how do you view Republicans' prospects going into this midterm as it stands, and what are you, from talking to your constituents in Tennessee, what are the top issues?
19: Yeah, and you know, Buck, right now, and we're talking to Tennesseans every single day and listening to them, one of the main things I've heard from people is they want be heard. They want to know that their voices have been heard. And the top things that people are talking about is jobs, the economy, wages, and they're concerned about what has happened with inflation during the Biden years, and it has not come down as much as they had hoped. The price at the pump, the price of groceries. The second thing we hear a lot about is public safety, and people want to make certain that their communities are safe, that schools are safe for kids. They want to make certain that we're deporting illegal aliens, and they want to see support for law enforcement. So many people across our state have grown weary of this defund the police, letting violent criminals just have a revolving door, and they get picked up, they get charged, they get booked, and they let go, and these cashless bail policies. The third thing people are talking a lot about is educating our children and making certain that every child in our state, regardless of where they live, that they have access to a world-class education. One of the main topics. Other things that we hear a lot about are health care, election integrity, and infrastructure, making certain that we've got the infrastructure to be a world-class economy, and that our kids want to stay in Tennessee and make their American dreams come true.
1: I know a couple of things that are underway, and I'm going to get your take on them. Supreme Court decision on the birthright citizenship. You guys in the Senate are, having read what was done in the Supreme Court, you are reintroducing a banned birth tourism act. I know that in South Texas, there were hospitals advertising for people to come across and have babies there. And also, I'll also build on this, Todd Blanche is going to be at Senate Judiciary tomorrow. Do you expect for him to get confirmed? Tell us about both of those Senate priorities.
19: Yes. First of all, on the banned birth tourism bill, this is something I've worked on for about 3 years, and it amends the Immigration and Nationality Act. I actually introduced it last Congress. It is unseemly that people are getting a visa, coming into the country, having a baby, exiting the country with the baby that is a U.S. citizen, all their paperwork, and then they can come back here as a U.S. citizen for education. They are going to be coming back here for chain migration, etc. So ending that, about 33,000 babies a year are born through this process. So making birth tourism inadmissible for a visa and also a deportable offense. If you are found to be working with one of these companies that markets birth tourism, then you will immediately be deported. So that is something that, yes, the Tennesseans and the American people want to see that, and we are indeed pushing that legislation forward. When it comes to Todd Blanche and his hearing tomorrow, the hearing is going to take place. We will have one day where it is committee hearing and then another day where you're going to have the media and the Democrats that are all looking for clickbait. They're going to come in and they're going to harangue him and talk about how terrible he is and try to get their clickbait moment. And indeed, the hearing tomorrow, we know that some of them are going to be there playing to the reporters and trying to get some clickbait that they can put on social media and raise money off of.
14: Save America Act, Senator Blackburn.
19: Yes.
14: Where do you stand on this?
19: Well, we have been trying to get this. The group of us, the conservatives in the Senate, are called the Steering Committee, and I'm on that executive committee. And you've got Rick Scott and Mike Lee and Ted Cruz and Ron Johnson, Bernie Marino, Jim Banks, me. We are trying to find a way to get this done. I think what you will see us do next week is be on the floor talking a good bit about the Save America Act and why we need it. And pushing forward, we've decided maybe if we break this bill into parts and do it one thing at a time, take just a voter ID to the floor and get that process going. That may be the best way to get this across the finish line. But, you know, we're trying every way possible to get this passed, and we look forward to pushing to the point that we've got 51 votes and we can get it across the finish line.
1: Senator Marsha Blackburn, everybody get out and vote July 17th. That's this Friday in my home state and your state of Tennessee. We appreciate the time. Keep up the good work.
19: Delighted to be with you. Thanks so much. Bye now.
1: That is Senator Marsha Blackburn. I want to tell you, nearly every president we've had since 1948 has truly supported the alliance between Israel and the United States. That was the year Israel was founded 78 years ago. Whether it was President Kennedy in the early 60s, Reagan in the 80s, or Trump, the recognition of Israel's belief in democracy and freedom has been front and center in our relationship. We may be two nations thousands of miles apart, yet we're united by shared values of democracy, faith, freedom, and resilience. As America celebrates 250 years of independence, this year, the International Fellowship of Christians and Jews, the IFCJ, encourages each of us to pray for wisdom in the elected officials of both nations, to have moral clarity in their words and actions for more national unity. The IFCJ has created a USA Israel flag pen for this very moment. It's yours free when you go online to flagpenifcj.org. 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
17: Slow on the coast, North 5 at lane closed past Santa Fe Drive to Encinitas Boulevard. You're backed up from Loma Santa Fe. 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
27: The district says they lost over 1,300 students last year, so they're still down in enrollment numbers, but the new signups are a good sign.
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28: Wednesday will see highs in the low 80s at the coast and the 90s inland.
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1: Welcome back in. Clay and Buck, YouTube audience, has a special treat. Oh, what a cutie pie. He is 14 months old.
14: 15 months. He's a big boy now.
1: Oh, he's saying dada.
31: You can say dada.
1: Oh, I think I scared him a little bit.
31: Say dada. Dada.
14: He's going to, you got to check it out the YouTube. You'll see him. He's a little shy right now. I don't think he's been under this many lights in this kind of a situation before.
1: Now
14: he sees mama.
1: I will say, first of all, the lights are bright. It's also 180 degrees in New York City today. And if you're watching, he's waving to everybody. But his cheeks are super rosy red from just being out on the street. And I noticed that he had a little fan that was helping to protect him as well. So a lot of people out there dealing with some hot weather, including that cutie pie.
14: Indeed. Hey, buddy, how are you? He's being very chill right now. So, Clay, what else should we talk about? I'm just making sure that he's a happy guy.
1: We got Kamala Harris. If you're wondering to yourself, hey, where has Kamala gone? She went to a WNBA basketball game, and she was talking to them in the locker room.
14: Did she bump into Jesse Kelly there? Because I know that's where he likes to hang out.
1: This is the Los Angeles Sparks. Kamala Harris, cut 37. Fire it.
32: You are having an incredible impact. I travel our country. Young girls, boys, people of every gender, background, race, watch the W.
33: Yeah.
32: And understand how inspiring it is. So keep doing what you're doing. You guys are impacting people who you may never meet, people who may never know your names or mine. But they are aware of what you are doing, and it is giving them a sense of their value and their dignity and what they have a right to expect from this world. So congratulations on this game, but congratulations as much as anything else for the path you guys are charting. It is extraordinary to watch. That's it. I just...
34: Together on three.
35: One, two, three, together!
14: Clay, I think Coach Kamala is ready to take over your Tennessee Vols. I think she's ready to go.
1: No WNBA team has ever visited the White House during Donald Trump's tenure, but they will show up and they will listen to Kamala Harris. And I'm curious, we got a caller, Dave in Iowa. Dave, are you inspired? Are you ready to run through a wall? Can you feel it in the depths of your soul, that big-time speech that you got?
0: Hey, fellas, let's do this together, okay? that was absolutely bizarre. That's the sixth time I've heard this now. I saw it when I first walked in from at home last night from work, and I still can't figure out what she was, what her point was. But, so, yeah, they don't want to be political. Now, look back last week, Clay, with the Coach White from the Indiana Fever.
1: Oh, yeah.
0: She wouldn't respond to that question in regards to members of Congress possibly getting involved in the treatment of certain players, right? You remember that.
1: Oh, yeah.
0: Yep, and then earlier in the week, the commissioner committed to going on a sports talk radio show and never showed up for that.
1: Yeah, Dan Patrick was going to have on Kathy Engelbert, I believe is her name, and she backed out because, thank you for the call, by the way, Dave. Buck, the WNBA is a part of America that has remained as woke as American big business was in the 2020s. And if you are sitting around wondering and thinking, oh, we've completely won this battle, there are still a lot of organizations like the WNBA that remain absolutely bonkers, insane in the way that they handle this.
14: Well, it was never successful as a financial entity, as a business to begin with. So why would it care about what the market says? It's not really a market-based entity. It's as some have said, a charity.
1: It's a propaganda outlet in the left that has taken over in the world of sports. By the way, we got a cutie pie in here. I want to mention this.
14: He's talking about baby speed, just to be clear.
1: If you're watching,
14: we're in studio together.
1: We're in the same studio. Yes, I was not giving Buck compliments on how good he looks today. How beautiful his eyes are. Clay Travis Law, Buck. We got a big debate coming right now as we try to figure out what's going to happen with CNN. You know I follow these media battles in a significant way. We got 12 different states suing to try to keep Paramount from buying Warner Brothers. It's all directly related to CNN. 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Buck, I'm competing with that law dog guy who's taken over the entire world. Clay Travis Law, save it, use it, sign up for it.
3: Speed, can you say bye-bye to everybody for today? Can you say bye? He's waving, so if you watch on YouTube, you can see it, but we say bye-bye, bye-bye.
14: We're still working on bye-bye. He's getting there, though. He's giving a really good wave. His wave is excellent.
1: Awesome. If you have not signed up for YouTube, go sign up for YouTube, and you will have an awesome baby boy to make you smile a little bit more hanging out with us here in studio. Is that a bribe? Yes, it is, in fact,
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1: a bribe.
3: 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Say bye, everybody. Bye-bye.
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3: An update on our hot weather coming just ahead. But first, the president said it's going to be a big speech. I'm Cliff Albert in the Kogo News Center, and this is San Diego's first news at noon. President Trump announcing today that he will be addressing the nation this coming Thursday night. We'll bring it to you live here on Kogo, but the president says his speech on Thursday will focus on election integrity, and it's very important, he says.
4: What we're going to be talking about Thursday is it doesn't get bigger, because without free and fair elections, you don't have a country. We'll be discussing other things, too, but it's going to be a very big announcement.
3: The president, once again, speaking Thursday night. It's scheduled for 6 o'clock that night, and you'll be able to hear it here on Kogo. Meantime, the president today walking back his plans to charge a 20% toll fee in the Strait of Hormuz. In a social media post today, he said he made the decision based on highly productive conversations with Middle East leadership. The president added the now axed toll fee will be replaced by investment deals that the various Gulf states will be making into the United States. This all comes after the U.S. carried out a third consecutive night of strikes against Iran. ICE agents are now being told to end most vehicle stops for the foreseeable future. This according to multiple reports citing federal sources today. And it comes after two deadly shootings involving agents happened in less than a week. Yesterday in Maine, a 26-year-old man from Columbia was shot and killed after officials said he allegedly drove in the direction of an agent. Senator Angus King is calling for a full, transparent, and open investigation into the fatal shooting of that man. The Maine independent senator says he spoke to Homeland Security Mark Wayne Mullen and learned that there's apparently no body cam video of what happened.
5: We've been told that body cameras would be widely distributed. The secretary told me that they're on order, that they have been distributed widely across the country, but not everywhere, and apparently not in Biddeford, Maine.
3: Department of Homeland Security officials said a man drove in the direction of an agent yesterday, causing the agent to open fire, killing a 26-year-old man from Columbia. Witnesses tell the Portland Press-Herald that the man's 3-year-old daughter was in the back seat of the car at the time of the shooting, still in her pajamas. Apparently, the man was not the target of the ICE agents who shot him. It is the second time in less than a week that federal agents have fatally shot someone during immigration enforcement operations who they had not targeted. Well, get ready for the hot weather here in San Diego. Heat warnings and advisories are being issued today for all of San Diego County starting tomorrow.
6: A heat advisory along the water and an extreme heat warning for the rest of the county will be in effect from 10 a.m. Wednesday till 8 p.m. Thursday for high temperatures, elevated humidity, and very warm conditions overnight.
7: With the increase in humidity that we have around and then those overnight temperatures not dropping or only dropping into the low 70s Wednesday night into Thursday and then the rest of the week into the upper 60s and lower 70s. The potential for moderate heat risk is there.
6: Sebastian Westerink with the National Weather Service saying Wednesday will see highs in the low 80s at the coast and the 90s inland, including upper 90s in places like El Cajon and Escondido, possibly even 100 in areas like Ramona and Valley Center. I'm Jack Cronin.
3: And as temperature is expected to reach that high, especially in the mountain areas and deserts, the nonprofit organization here in San Diego called Border Angels is offering heat relief efforts as those temperatures in the county may affect migrants who are crossing the border.
8: The group plans to hand out cold water to day laborers across San Diego County today and will conduct more water drops in remote desert areas this weekend for asylum seekers, migrants, and refugees attempting to make their way into the U.S. Dulce Aguirre is the organization's interim executive director. She tells reporting partner 10 News they've been carrying out water drops since 1986, placing water, electrolytes, and other supplies along migrant routes in places like the Otay Mountain Wilderness.
9: We fill up buckets and crates, and we provide them in bushes and hidden areas where the sun doesn't directly hit.
8: The nonprofit says people continue to use the supplies, so volunteers will keep restocking water stations as the hot weather continues. I'm John Fink.
3: And of course, that hot weather means an increased fire risk. There are no fire warnings at the moment or any red flag advisories in our area, but you've probably seen them at times. Dozens of goats on various hillsides around the county. They're involved in preventing wildfires. They've become an effective way to clear weeds and prevent those fires.

0: in California. But new labor rules announced this week may force goat-crazing companies to close.
1: Starting July 1st, goat herders must be paid hourly, raising costs by four times. Until now, goat herders were paid a monthly salary, but the end of a wage exemption means companies must now pay herders for every hour they're on the job, even overnight, as they often live on site with the animals. As fire seasons get longer in the state, lawmakers must choose between higher wages for workers or keeping goats as a wildfire prevention tool. Lawmakers have until August 31st to restore the exemption. I'm Dina Kodiak.
0: On Wall Street, prices higher with an hour to go before the trading ends for the day. The Dow right now is up about 17 points. The Nasdaq's up 250, and the S&P 500 up about 30. Coca News Time coming up on 1206.
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0: Technical weather, the heat is already here, but it's going to get hotter tomorrow and Thursday. We've got an extreme heat warning from the inland valleys out to the deserts and a heat advisory for the coastal area starting tomorrow until Thursday night. Temperatures today, upper 80s and low 90s inland, 80 degrees at the coast. Warmer than that tomorrow near the coast. And we're going to look at those minor coastal flooding problems still through this afternoon and tonight with those high tides. Right now downtown, it is 76 degrees. Next up, coming up at 12:30. 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
5: All right, thank you, Scott Shannon. 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If you want to join us, South Carolina, to our friends in South Carolina, as of, well, about a half hour ago, you have a new senator, and it is Lindsey Graham's sister, Darlene, and this was the swearing-in in the Senate.
6: Please raise your right hand. You solemnly swear that you will support and defend the Constitution of the United States against all enemies, foreign and domestic, that you will bear true faith and allegiance to the same, that you take this obligation freely, without any mental reservation or purpose of evasion, and that you will well and faithfully discharge the duties of the office on which you are about to enter, so help you God.
7: I do.
6: Congratulations.
7: Thank you.
6: God bless you.
5: Actually, it was about, well, maybe about 15 minutes ago, so just to be a little more accurate. By the way, the inflation rate in June now at a six-year low. You read poll after poll, inflation. Well, yeah, the CPI fell, quote, more than expected. Why is it every time there's good economic news, more than expected, down to 3.5% and inflation. And by the way, this includes, you know, partly higher gas prices, you know, because of the necessity, and it was a necessity for the president to stop Iran from ever having the ability to get a nuclear weapon. And the consequences, the difficulties that also went along with it. But this decline beat the Dow Jones consensus by a lot. And, quote, lower than expected inflation number followed a sharp drop in energy prices And which, by the way, is going to be permanent. It's just a matter of when. I think we have now gotten to the point where there is a very clear path that has emerged that the president will have to grapple and deal with. And that is, there is obviously truth to the idea that there is a power struggle within Iran. And the power struggle is between two factions. And these warring factions, there is one faction, and I know this for a fact, because we actually have real sources that we talk to, in spite of, you know, all these people that make Adam Schiff up and just outright lie to you and peddle their conspiracy theories. I mean, that's why I looked at the evidence that came out in the Charlie Kirk case last week, and it was like so overwhelming, so incontrovertible, you know, and then I think of, you know, some of the most vile, vicious, horrible things that have been said about Erica Kirk, suggestions innuendo that have been made, not only about her, but about Turning Point USA, and I just get disgusted. You know, then my only admonition is, can you just leave this widow alone? Can you just leave these young people at Turning Point, you know, that really have reached so many other young people with a value system and thoughts and ideas that they're not hearing on college campuses, and have done such good work, and they're trying to, you know, nobody's ever going to replace Charlie, but, you know, can you just leave them to the work that they are so dedicated towards? And just, can we now move forward for those that had whatever bizarre ideas they're peddling? I mean, real information is getting harder and harder to get. We've always had an information crisis because the left-wing legacy media mob has been dominated by extreme, you know, their extreme biased, abusively biased agenda. You know, and now pretty much anybody that wants a talk show can have one, and they can just make any accusation and throw it out there. And the more bizarre it is, the more attention they're going to get. You know, one thing I've learned being for a very short time in the podcast space is, you know, there's certain clicks that people are searching for, because clicks equal money. You know, tapping into, quote, algorithms means money because it means more clicks. You know, it's not a game. I'm not doing this because I have something to prove. We have the biggest radio show by far in the country, 750 or 60 affiliates, you know, Sirius XM. We podcast this radio show. We're very proud of its success. We're grateful to all of you for making it happen. I don't come on the air and waste your time, you know, bragging about the impact that this radio show continues to have. But I am grateful, because it's a dream come true for me. And the same with the TV show. And, you know, now in October, I will begin my 31st year on the Fox News channel. And all of you that tune in made that happen. All of you that tune into this radio show made that happen. I never forget that. I always try to remember that and try to do the best job I can. Not taking myself seriously as much as taking the work that we do seriously, to the point where the media is so deficient and so full of lying and propagandizing, and new media, unfortunately, has a cancer within it too, you know, where the most extreme, bizarre theories, conspiracy theories are peddled. And for whatever reason, it tends to attract the most attention, which I guess is the reason why it just gets more extreme, more, you know, there's more vitriol, to the point that, you know, the more vitriolic you get, hostile you get, angry you are, and in the personal attacks that some are willing to make in the process of doing all of that, and the number of F-bombs you can drop in a 3-minute monologue, you know, does seem to appeal to a certain group of people that want to, I guess, be entertained by it all. But where you get your information matters. And that's why we try to get it right. That's why, you know, I've gone through the history of how we've gotten it right. Everything from Richard Jewell, you know, to Freddie Gray in Baltimore, to Hands Up, Don't Shoot, that never happened. Darren Wilson in Ferguson, Missouri, we were right, they were wrong. Russia hoax, you know, Hillary's, you know, bought and paid for dirty dossier, and you just go through it. You know, Obama's radical association. We put a lot of effort in and a lot of pride in trying to get things right. The number of people that try to suck me in, you know, to their vortex of just, you know, to be honest, it's like kindergarten, half of it, is fairly amazing. And, you know, it's almost like the harder you try to suck me in, it's almost like I'm never giving you what you want, which is attention. You know, I actually learned this lesson from Rush Limbaugh. And I remember talking and having a conversation with him, you know, about all the people that always want to attack him. And he looked at me and he just said, Sean, we are number one. Would you expect any different? I'm like, great answer. In other words, he's not going down to their level. And occasionally he would take his shots. And usually when he did, it was so well thought out and smart and right on the money that it would be hilarious, because that's just the way he was. And he is missed dearly. But as it relates to Iran and where we are, it is clear that there is a power struggle within the vacuum of leadership, as now two tiers of leadership completely wiped out, almost the full third leadership wiped out. And it seems to be the hardliners and former loyalists of the last regime. And that would probably include the son, whatever physical condition he may or may not be in, of the former supreme leader who they just had a funeral for, Ali Khamenei. And, you know, I wish there's one story President Trump shared with me, nothing classified, obviously. I would never want it, and he'd never give it to me anyway. And about that particular funeral, I hope he tells this story publicly one day soon, because when you hear it, it's pretty spectacular in terms of the fear that is in the hearts of even the hardliners, even the people that are muddying the waters. And, you know, my guess is, unless you take out the people that are every week or 2 weeks going to, you know, do something stupid, then I guess it goes on. Now, the president was right in declaring that the ceasefire is dead, and more rightly that he made getting the Strait of Hormuz permanently open as a top priority. And, you know, there's a good New York Post editorial today, win the battle of Hormuz. And, you know, and then the president going on in a lot of specificity and detail yesterday, declaring that the U.S. is now the guardian of the strait, unveiling a new toll on ships that are transiting through the Persian Gulf that could be a windfall in the end for the U.S. In other words, if we're going to put our national treasure and put our resources at risk that are very expensive, then you're going to pay for it. And that's Donald Trump's way. Anyway, so he launched a blockade again of Iranian ports, meaning they will have no money coming in. He has been bombing the living Adam Schiff out of the Strait of Hormuz. Just been eviscerating them night after night after night after night. What is happening behind the scenes? I know a little bit. I know they want to get back to the table. But then again, if we get back to the table and you still have these extremists that are going to come back within a week or 2 weeks and disrupt the, you know, the strait, or, you know, try to attack, you know, any vessel that is going through the strait, whatever it happens to be. But the blockade is a beginning. I mean, by the way, that could be worth up to $200 billion. But, you know, the president said that the U.S. will now likely run the strait, expect reimbursement from, you know, ensuring commercial ships no longer get fired upon by Iran, and saying that the U.S. will be known as the guardian of the Hormuz Strait, but as such, and as a matter of fairness, will be reimbursed at the rate of 20% of all cargo that's being shipped for any and all costs necessary to do the job. And the president saying they're very foolish. And this is what I was warning people. I said the president's patience at some point is going to run out. Didn't take too long. The president gave it a shot, gave the memorandum of understanding a shot. Now it seems very clear the path forward, that if you want to stop the radicals that want no part of any peace deal, even though, you know, when I talk to my sources that know, that are active, that are involved in all of this, they're all saying the same thing, that they are being assured that the nuclear dust, as it's commonly referred to, that the nuclear dust, that the enriched uranium that President Trump is saying they can never get their hands on ever. And the president has options. He can entomb it and make it impossible for decades for them to ever get near it, or they can hand it over. Both are options that are on the table. And that the Iranians have got to stop attacking ships in the Strait of Hormuz and stop dropping mines in the Strait of Hormuz. We have tankers there. We have minesweepers there as well, as do apparently a couple of other countries. This is why the president was so right when he was in Turkey to go after NATO at the NATO meetings that took place. And that is that, well, the people of NATO, they neglected national security, their own defense in their own countries, in their own continent, and it is disintegrated. They showed no loyalty to the U.S., no moral clarity when it came to the number one state sponsor of terror on something as simple as preventing Iran, you know, with a convert or die ideology from getting nuclear weapons. Ironically, we find out their ballistic missile range was longer than we anticipated or thought or believed, which could mean it could hit Paris and London. And, you know, and then called them out on their radical climate alarmism, socialism, and their unfettered illegal immigration, now resulting in Sharia courts in Great Britain and resulting in no-go zones in France and other countries. And they basically have destroyed their continent and made it vulnerable. And I'm not sure if it's ever coming back, to be blunt. 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
5: 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Dan Bongino will check in with us. Dan Bongino is a great friend of this program. Love Dan. And he's got so much to offer, you know, based on his years being in the NYPD, the Secret Service, Deputy FBI Director, etc. And I want to settle a few things. The things that we've discussed before, but just are too important to gloss over. And so we have a lot of ground to cover. Mark Penn, you know, here's a guy that is the chairman of the Harris poll, you know, former advisor to Bill Clinton and the Clintons. And he's watching the emergence of the radicalization of his party. And he's aghast at it. And he thinks it is a formula for destruction of the party. But I don't want to put words in his mouth. We'll let him, you know, spell it out the way he sees fit. So we got a lot coming up. And the other news of the day as well as we continue. Remember, toll free 800-941-SHAWN if you want to join us.
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0: The president says it'll be a big speech. I'm Cliff Albert in the Kogo News Center. President Trump will be addressing the nation this coming Thursday night. The president says the speech will focus on election integrity.
9: It's really big news. It's really, really big news. And our country has to shape up.
0: We will bring you coverage of the president's speech this coming Thursday night, starting at 6 o'clock here on Kogo. ICE agents around the country now being told to end most vehicle stops after those two deadly shootings in less than a week. Officials admitted both of the immigrants killed in Maine and in Texas were actually not the intended targets. According to multiple reports, the change is only temporary until ICE agents received new training. Writer E. Jean Carroll is receiving her multi-million-dollar damage payment from President Trump. The money was held in a court-controlled bank account, but last month the Supreme Court decided against hearing President Trump's appeal. And Lindsey Graham's sister has officially been sworn in today to fill his South Carolina Senate seat just days following the senator's sudden death over the weekend. Kogo News Time, 12:31.
13: 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North 15 before the 76 is still slow past the Lilac Road Bridge. South 5 of the 54. Crash center of I. There may still be some debris which caused the problem in the fast lane. 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
0: Kogo's updated setting of weather. Pretty warm today, but even warmer tomorrow and Thursday. We've got that extreme heat warning going into effect tomorrow morning until Thursday night for all of the inland valleys, mountains, and deserts, and a heat advisory for the entire coastal strip during that same 48-hour period. We're going to see highs tomorrow near or below above 100 degrees in some of those inland valley areas and well over 100 in the deserts. Right now downtown, 75 at the airport. Next update coming up at 1 o'clock. 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
24: Here's something pretty disturbing I discovered while researching this podcast. This is what it actually says on the Los Angeles Police Department website. The site states that the Adult Missing Persons Unit investigates 3,200 cases a month. And 70% of those missing people are found or returned voluntarily within 2 or 3 days. It goes on to explain, and I quote here, since being a missing person is not a crime, police are given a very limited role while conducting these types of investigations. At the bottom of the webpage, it gets more disturbing. There's a section titled, "What if they never returned?" And here's the official police advice. In such situations, you may want to enlist the services of a private investigator to assist in your search. If you can't afford a PI, the police elaborate, quote, "Another option would be to contact the Salvation Army, which has a missing persons locator program." There is not a single sentence on the LAPD website that would lead a loved one of a missing person to have any faith that the police would properly investigate it. What the LAPD is basically saying is, if someone you love goes missing, don't overreact. They'll probably turn up, unless they don't, in which case you should get someone besides the police to look into it. All this is my way of saying, if the police took missing persons cases as seriously as they do, say, bank robberies, I wouldn't have had to do this podcast in the first place and end up chasing a violent criminal halfway around the country. I'm Neil Strauss, and you can hear the full story of To Live and Die in L.A.
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5: I don't think it's ever been this sick, to be very blunt with you. I was funny because I was watching this earlier when the president had a bilateral meeting at the White House with the Iraqi prime minister. I was actually watching part of it as I'm getting ready and prepping out the show for today. And the interesting part of this is I missed this part, and I hate when I miss stuff. And, you know, I just actually pulled it up during the break. Ah, I dropped something, Linda.
4: I couldn't even tell it. You were so subtle about it.
5: No, I wasn't subtle about it, but I mean, I think I did 300 sit-ups today. My stomach is like, oh, man. The sensei's been killing me now that I'm back working out. It's like he thinks like he has to make up for lost time after my injury. So
4: that's good. Pain makes you stronger. Good for you.
5: Oh, okay. Well, I went through a lot of pain with two pinched nerves in my neck.
4: And see how strong you are? Look at you.
5: Yeah. And then people writing in, Hannity's face is blown. I'm like, yeah, because I got a steroid shot at the highest level. It's the only thing that lowers the inflammation. But anyway, back to what it did change from what the president had said yesterday. And it was only very, you know, later this morning that he said, I was called by different people, different countries. And he said, and they all said, you know, that he's saying that he's changed his mind on charging the 20% for the Strait of Hormuz for whatever cargo they were passing through with. And he said, you know, we'd love to do it a different way. We'd love to invest in the U.S., and many of them are investing billions. And then he said, I don't think anybody should be able to charge a fee for the Strait or for any other Strait. What he's trying to do was obvious, and that is, you know, we're bearing the brunt and the cost of all of this, and it just gets frustrating for the president. In part, this is where his criticism and my criticism of European countries, NATO countries comes in, is like, you know, they didn't have the moral clarity to stand with us. You know, the fact that some of our NATO allies didn't allow our planes to land on bases that we built in their country, and the whole purpose now of NATO has emerged into, you know, without the U.S., they are screwed, and they cannot, as a continent, no individual country there can defend themselves, and they would need the U.S. immediately. I think NATO has outlived its usefulness, and, you know, that's probably a discussion that is going to be coming in the days, weeks, months ahead. Now, a couple of other things on the Iranian situation. Trump did vow to destroy Iran's Pickaxe Mountain nuclear facility, and he said the U.S. could soon attack this nuclear site as now American. I mean, these new rounds of strike are getting more brutal by the day. It's located near Natanz, where that was their enrichment facility, as you recall, Midnight Hammer. And Pickaxe was among the other three nuclear sites targeted by Midnight Hammer. But Trump apparently was on with our friend Hugh Hewitt and says, yeah, we got a lot of eyes on it. He says it's a possible target for a nice big fat shot right near the front door. And we're going to take out Pickaxe Mountain and tell the Iranians to be ready. You know, I mean, you could tell them exactly where you're going to hit them, and there's nothing that you can do to stop them. You know, these airstrikes and explosions, you know, reported in the Iranian port, which is home to the underground missile city. U.S. Central Command announced forces had completed another wave of strikes against the clerical regime. But Bandar Abbas is very strategically important and located off the coast of the Strait of Hormuz. And one of the islands is surrounded by the IRGC is a key location where the regime, you know, in fact, does house their ballistic missiles. So the strikes have degraded their ability to continue attacking international shipping, and CENTCOM forces struck Iranian military air defense systems, coastal radar sites, missiles, drone capabilities, small boats using U.S. fighter aircraft, Navy vessels, one-way attack, aerial drones, one-way attack, sea drones for the first time. So, you know, the president just, okay, you want to do it the hard way, we're going to do it the hard way. And the interesting thing is already the calls are coming in to, you know, well, let's get back to the table. Let's get back to negotiations. Well, you have, you know, how many chances do you want this guy to give you? Because you're not getting many more chances. And at some point, you know, if I could just wave a magic wand, there's two things that I think can happen. One, we can't do. You know, for whatever reason, there's been an executive order in place. I believe it's 12333, if my memory serves me well. You know, we can't target leaders of countries. But I think, by the way, is one of the dumbest executive orders ever given, because they certainly wanted to target Donald Trump. And I do believe whatever threat existed when he was leaving Turkey was probably real. That's my guess. I don't know. And it's, by the way, it's not something that I think the country needs to know. What do you mean, Hannity? You believe in transparency? Yeah, I do believe in transparency. But part of national security is you got to have a top secret element to it. And that is just the way it is. You know, and that's why when the president often has these gaggles at the White House and he's asked, why would I tell you? He'll say to them, you know, why would I give away that information? We have a lot more fallout. And this is something that is going to come up between now and Election Day, probably new news every other day. As I said yesterday, as we, you know, went through the list of insanity as it relates to all things Graham Plattner and, you know, going over Tallarico, et cetera, et cetera. You know, it just is this radical Democratic Party just gets worse. This is what we're going to talk to Mark Penn about at the top of the hour. You know, the silence is beyond deafening. And the silence exists because Democrats dare not take on what is now the stronghold and the base and the power structure within this new radicalized party. And it's a party now that has been taken over. And they're in full control of it. And that's Bernie Sanders, Pocahontas, Elizabeth Warren. That is, you know, Zoran, Marxist, Kami, Mamdani. And, you know, he endorses and goes after three, you know, seated congresspeople in New York City. They're gone, replaced by Democratic Socialists. Saw the same thing in the state of Colorado. See the same thing happening out in Washington State. And it is really amazing. But, you know, it all comes down to a fundamental issue that I think the country's going to have to deal with. And I don't think it's going to be hard to deal with. And that is the radicalization of the Democratic Party. You know, we've talked about six gender Tallarico. Tallarico you know, thinks God is non-binary. Tellerico literally arguing, you know, with a colleague when I guess he was in the lower chamber in Texas and arguing for the right of biological men to have access to abortion. Now, first of all, I don't know what the six genders are. I keep asking if anybody out there listening to this show knows, please give us a call. I have an open mind. I'm willing to get educated. By the way, did you see this video of this guy that was, you know, on top of the bridge today in your former state, Linda? Oh, my gosh.
4: It's unreal.
5: That was pretty nuts. It's just like you saw the bison the bison throwing this guy up in the air like he's like a toothpick. It was unbelievable. So, you know, what the Democratic Party, the party, quote of Me Too, the party that has a monopoly of compassion for minorities, the party that will only speak out against shootings and murders when it's politically expedient. You know, there are shootings every weekend in Chicago. We've chronicled the names of people, scrolled the names of people 9 years. Those lives matter. People shot and killed with a high degree of certainty. You could probably make an estimate on any given weekend. I wish that wasn't true, but it is true. And in other, you know, blue cities and states where they buy into this nonsense of defund, dismantle, no bail, insanity. And, you know, Tellerico, you know, was running a vegan campaign in a cattle state like Texas. Good luck with that. And against, you know, energy independence and drilling and being energy dominant. Good luck with that in Texas. You know, explaining how God is non-binary. Good luck with that. Explaining why he's championing the right of biological men to have access to abortion. I didn't know that biological men could have children. I don't know that it's possible. I actually believe it's impossible. Either that or I need to go back to school, which I'm not doing, because there would be no need for it. But think of, again, we discussed yesterday, all that they were willing to accept, what they were willing to push aside, you know, long-held stated values and beliefs. They would have you believe they have a monopoly of compassion on minorities, but yet every weekend, in many cases, in blue cities, blue states, where there are populated areas of minorities and shootings occur, they don't know the names. They couldn't name a single person shot in the last month in Chicago. Because why? Because they can't politicize it. They can't weaponize it. They can't blame Republicans. They can't blame Donald Trump. If they had any sense of self-respect and really cared, as they state so often they do, they would know the people's names that are shot and killed and shot and killed. They would know those names. You know, they wouldn't be a party that doesn't stand for the families of Lake and Riley, Jocelyn Nungary, and Rachel Morin. Anyway, you know, they wouldn't be a party. This is a party that loves to throw around the word Nazi and fascist and Gestapo like it's nothing. Yeah, well, they were willing to accept a guy with a nearly two-decade Nazi tattoo. Oh, yeah, we're just going to we accept your explanation. A guy that mocked a U.S. hero soldier. You don't deserve to live. Who the hell is he? They had no problem with that. Self-avowed, proud communist, as he declared. A guy that blamed women, victims of sexual assault and rape, blamed them, blamed the victims. Well, we'll overlook that too. You know, I had a Kick account. This is a website that has a controversial history with minors and apparently is used to facilitate extramarital affairs. Not a place I've ever been to, but that's where him and a towel was. A guy that, you know, this may be to me the most bizarre and sickest thing of them all. You know, that he can't pass a porter potty without going in there and wanting to pleasure himself. Linda, do you want to touch that? You want to explain that? I don't think so.
4: That's all you.
5: No, I don't think so. I think we're going to put that aside. If you want people in Maine to vote for you, how do you refer to the rural white voters in Maine as stupid and racist? The only thing that would be stupid is if they voted for him. Now, they've got a bit of a quandary and dilemma, and like, who are they going to replace this idiot with? And their top priorities, well, he did engage a lot of people and created a lot of buzz, and you know, he got a fairly good turnout. How do we keep all those people? You know, the same people that tolerated his racist comments and stereotypes about African Americans, the same guy that they supported that was mocking a girl on social media, a teenage girl who's talking about a suicide attempt. Not only part of the defund, dismantle, no bail madness, but said all cops are bastards and worse. You know, how do you support that guy? I have a hard time understanding, you know, where do they go from here? But anyway, we've got a lot going on, and this is going to be the most important midterm election in our lifetime. I don't think the issues that will define its final outcome have happened yet. John Thune's super PAC has apparently $238 million in the bank. That's more than double what it had at this point in the last election cycle under Mitch McConnell. And anyway, he says, you know, that PAC is out there setting new fundraising records. And the Republicans this year, they are going to be well-funded. They're going to fight back. But it's going to take all of you, and we've got the biggest radio talk show in the country, thanks to all of you. If all of you just pledge to do one thing this year, and that is vote and take these congressional races and Senate races seriously, we could defy historical trends, usual historical trends, and we can win this election. You know, this Democratic civil war is unprecedented, which makes this an uncharted water midterm election year. By the way, Fetterman unloaded on Plattner after the rape allegations and said, trash bag. And he'd been all over my TV show just trashing him day and every time I put him on. The Trump administration, by the way, making the DHS grants to states now contingent with the compliance with voter security regulations. And it should be. Why are Democrats against proof of citizenship? Can anyone explain why? I think I have a good guess. I don't think it's complicated. You know, why are Democrats against, you know, simple, you know, integrity measures like voter ID? I think I can guess on that one, too. I don't think you have to be a genius to get there. You know, why do they not want integrity in our process? Now, the president, apparently the largest data breach in history has been discovered. I am told it's well over 200 million. I am told it is a top geopolitical foe. And the worst part is they've known about it for a very long time, hid it from the American people, that means all of you, and did nothing to stop it, and then went out of their way to prevent Donald Trump from ever learning this. Well, but we now have the paper trail. That's going to get interesting. Listen, personal safety, security has got to be paramount in everybody's minds. Now, there's some situations where only one option will do. That is the lethal option. That's where our friends at Sig Sauer come in. But according to the FBI, the 2022 statistics, that's less than 0.01% of the time. Now, I have the lethal option if that God forbid moment comes, somebody wants to kill me or loved ones. 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
28: Dig below the surface in central Mississippi, and odds are good you'll find a burnt orange color looking back up at you. It's called Yazoo clay, and there's one thing it's known for: wreaking havoc on anything buried in it.
29: It is the strangest, most destructive soil I've ever dug in before. 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
28: 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In Mississippi, keeping secrets is as old as the soil itself. So can the truth ever really be uncovered?
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13: With the increase in humidity that we have around, the potential for moderate heat risk is...

0: 50s and lower 70s. The potential for moderate heat risk is there.
1: Sebastian Westrink with the National Weather Service saying Wednesday we'll see highs in the low 80s at the coast and the 90s inland, including upper 90s in places like El Cajon and Escondido, possibly even 100 in areas like Ramona and Valley Center. I'm Jack Cronin.
2: Along with the temperatures going up, so are oil prices again. Following the end of the ceasefire with Iran, gas prices expected to follow. Patrick DeHaan with Gas Buddy telling Cogo News today it's only a matter of time.
3: Oil prices jump today, and wholesale gas prices follow whatever the oil market does later every evening. And so the first stations are already paying a much higher price. San Diego's average $5.39 a gallon this morning. That's all up about 3 cents from a week ago. But very quickly, that $5.39 could probably turn into $5.50, maybe even $5.59 a gallon here in the next couple of days.
2: Meantime, California will soon give first-time car buyers a $3,500 instant rebate on new electric cars to boost slower EV sales later this summer.
4: The $270 million program covers new EVs up to $50,000 and used EVs up to $25,000, with about a $1,700 discount for the latter. The rebate is part of a $600 million state plan to encourage more zero-emission vehicle purchases after the federal EV tax credit ended. California has already surpassed its 2025 goal of 2.5 million zero-emission vehicle sales. Michael Kastner, Cogo News.
2: President Trump will address the nation at a primetime speech this coming Thursday night. He says that election integrity will be among what he'll cover in the speech, and he calls it really big news. We'll bring you live coverage of the president's speech here on Cogo starting at 6 o'clock Thursday night. And the pilot known for the miracle on the Hudson in New York has been diagnosed with Alzheimer's.
5: Captain Chesley Sullenberger III, also known as Sully, shared the news in an interview with People magazine. Sully said he first received the diagnosis in August 2025, adding that he is in the early stages of the disease. He rose to national fame in 2009 when he safely landed a passenger plane in the Hudson River after a bird struck one of its engines. All 155 passengers and crew members were saved in the emergency landing. The pilot is set to be inducted into the National Aviation Hall of Fame in September. In New York, I'm Lizzie Radabali.
2: And on Wall Street, the prices are closing up today. The Dow Jones average of 30 industrials was up about 10 points. The NASDAQ up 233. Cogo News Time, 103.
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2: Something that's sending weather, that beach hazard statement that affects through tomorrow evening with high tides and minor coastal flooding. It's going to be a warming up tomorrow. The extreme heat warning goes into effect at 10 o'clock tomorrow morning. A heated advisory right along the coast. We're going to see highs from the low 80s near the beaches to the upper 90s, maybe 101 degrees inland tomorrow. Right now downtown, it is 76 degrees at the airport. Next update coming up at 1:30. 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
8: Hey, thanks, Scott Shannon. 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Toll free, it's 800-941-SEAN. You want to be a part of the program. Earlier today, now we have a new interim senator in the great state of South Carolina, Lindsey Graham's sister, who I've gotten to know and know well. Unbelievable story. Their parents die. Lindsey and Darlene's parents die. Darlene is 13 years old, and Lindsey now he takes on the responsibility of raising his younger sister, as she referred to him as a brother, a mother, a father, all the above. And they were extraordinarily close. She is beyond lovely as a human being. Had the strength she showed yesterday was unbelievable to me. Let me play a little bit of this, her remembering her brother.
9: I know Lindsey was loved and respected by many, and I greatly appreciate the memories and even the funny stories that have been shared. These shared experiences, along with our faith, have gotten us through these past two very difficult days. My brother was the most amazing person, outstanding leader, and just a genuinely good man. He was kind and considerate and loved by his family dearly. As I think everyone would agree, Lindsey worked harder than anyone. He worked nonstop to make our state, country, and world better.
8: And, you know, before I did last night's TV show, I spoke to her. I said, I don't want to do anything that you would not like. And just to be, you know, respectful towards her and her family. But the Lindsey I knew was, you know, I know everyone's played the Kavanaugh cut, which I think was one of his finest moments in the U.S. Senate, saving the nomination single-handedly of Justice Kavanaugh and just doing the right thing because Democrats, and he said, say hi to Sotomayor, say hi to, you know, Elena Kagan, because I voted for them because I believe a president has the right to choose the justice of their choice. So he had a lot of credibility in what he was doing and saying in that moment. But then there was Lindsay, like, on the TV show. And I played this last night before I interviewed Tim Scott. You know, this was Lindsay on Hannity saying BS, Adam Bullshit, more times than we could even put together in a montage. But listen.
6: Then they want to reward those people that broke laws with your hard-earned tax dollars and benefits, right?
10: It's
6: health, education, et cetera.
10: Total
6: I don't,
10: stop
6: right, now,
10: it. We had the Abraham Accords where people were recognizing Israel, and dumb Biden comes along and tears it all up. Alvin Bragg, Letitia James, $500 million verdict against the Trump family. This bull needs to come to end.
6: I'm not going to put up with this crap anymore. I'm going to sue. I'm going to sue the hell out of these people.
10: We're not going to stop till the New York Times and the Washington Post, who haven't done a damn thing to get to the bottom of any of this, who want to pull a surprise for spreading bull.
8: We invite and always welcome back to the program Mark Penn, chairman, CEO of and chairman of the Harris Poll and former advisor to Bill and Hillary Clinton. He sees what we see, and that is a party that has become radicalized. But you knew Lindsay. The two of you had a lot in common, as much as you got along with everybody that was willing to get along. And that's why I respect you so much and respected him so much.
11: No, I think he played a tremendous role. And interestingly, I remember back in the days when Hillary Clinton was a senator, he would praise Lindsey Graham for his ease of work, and she would bash Senator Schumer for saying that he's impossible to work with.
8: Well, there's a lot of truth to both of those things. We have been going over in great detail, and I'm making the argument, and you're a Democrat, you're a Clinton Democrat, and you and I had many arguments on TV, radio over the years, and then... But we've gotten to a point where we're in a lot of agreement now, and that is the radicalization of the party. Look at Mamdani and, look, you know, incumbents that he went directly after, and the radical, you know, DSA candidates that think like him. One, you have AOC in the squad. You have this idiot Tallarico and this another idiot El Sayed in Michigan running for office. And then you have, of course, Graham Plattner. What is so unbelievable about the Plattner situation is all the things that Democrats say they stood against. You know, they love to call Trump a Nazi and a fascist and Gestapo, but the guy had a Nazi tattoo for 2 decades, you know, mocking a U.S. soldier. He doesn't deserve to live. He was a self-proclaimed communist. Mark Penn, you are not a communist. Hakeem praised him, you know, when he won the nomination. Tell me, where's the soul of this party now?
11: Sean, you had me at Nazi tattoo, okay?
8: it's pretty unfathomable.
11: Right? I mean, should have been enough. Look, we all know what was going on here. Somehow they got this idea that you take completely unqualified people who have never done anything in their lives, spouse socialist propaganda, and somehow those are going to be the candidates that defeat someone who, by the way, you know, Senator Collins, of all the different senators to try to attack, you know, in this fashion, has always shown that she represents Maine, has always been willing to look at both sides, vote against her own party. She's a model of, you know, what you would think a senator from a state like Maine would be, and then to try to prop up a candidate who was obviously unqualified. And then, look, we went through a year where everybody said that Biden was competent and qualified, but he obviously wasn't. So it's almost, you ever remember that thing from Star Wars where they say, like, these are not the droids you're looking for? I mean, this is the game that they played, and they played almost reasonably successfully in a number of instances for a long time here, and it really was shameful in this case. He was unqualified from day one, and anybody could have seen it. There is no excuse for believing.
8: Why the deafening silence, but with the exception of one guy, John Fetterman, nobody else that I know of in the Democratic Party, especially the Democratic so-called hierarchy, you know, leaders in name only like Chuck Schumer, Hakeem Jeffries, why is their silence so deafening? They've got to know this is nuts, because over the years I can play that they had very different positions than all of these lunatics that are now running in their party.
11: Well, again, Sean, you know the answer to this question. You know that the left has basically terrorized almost all the moderates, and that they all like be quiet. They all hoping, oh, I'm going to get their vote for this speaker or to be speaker or to be in this position or what have you, which is not going to happen either. And they're going to primary me and they're going to throw me out. And so just there are very few, you know, profiles in courage. And but those profiles in courage, I think people are beginning to realize that the entire party is being taken over by not just center left, but an extreme left wing faction that has an unbelievable set of beliefs that start with junking the Constitution.
8: How do you look at somebody like James Tallarico, six-gender Tallarico? Do you know, by the way, do you know what the other four are? Because I can't find anybody that can identify that for me. But if you know what they are, I'll just shut up and listen. I just want to learn, Mark. I didn't know we had six-gender. Do you know what they are?
11: Well, I will.
8: All right, the answer is no. I'm not going to put you on the spot. That's just not fair. You know, God is non-binary. And I mean, by the way, that you know, he advocated for trans men to have access to abortion. Do I need to go back to school and take more biology classes? If I do, tell me and I'll be glad to do it.
11: Well, look, there's going to be another one of these super expensive, multi-$100 million Texas races. And I don't think it's going to come out any differently than the others have come out.
8: And by that, you're talking about the Beto, I used to call him Bozo O'Rourke. And by the way, if the first race he ran, he didn't get exposed as radical as he is. That happened later. He did run a tough race against Ted Cruz. And I remember going down to Texas. I remember being on the campaign trail with Ted Cruz. And trust me, they were worried. They were concerned because he was resonating. But he was able to hide it the first time. Then it all started kind of bubbling to the surface how radical he was.
11: Well, yes. And I think what an empty suit he was sort of came out more and more. But you're right. But I just think if you're going to have like a replay of something between Beto 1 and 2, huge expenditure, the state is close, a lot of partisanship on each side, and I expect it will come out as it did before, and everyone will have wasted about $250 million to get the same result.
8: Let's go to Michigan, El Sayed. Number one, he's campaigning with this guy, Hassan Piker, who said America deserved 9/11. That would not be somebody you would ever want to be friends with. More recently commenting about, I think it was about the death of Lindsey Graham. I don't quite remember, but you know, you have clips of El Sayed, you know, talking about defunding the police, not funding them at all, defunding the police, attacking ICE, et cetera, et cetera. How does he do in the state of Michigan? I think I know Michigan pretty well. I love the people of Michigan, you know, a lot of hardworking blue collar people. Are they going to be drawn into that?
11: Well, look, I think this is a critical test for the Democratic Party, right? Let's see what's going to happen out of this primary. El Sayed is leading in the polls. I think everyone now with what's happened in Maine has been alerted that he is the, you know, an equally extreme, radical, you know, kind of candidate who is very unlikely to win. And whether or not he's going to win the primary is an important choice. I mean, if he wins that primary, that is going to show the DSA has real power with Democrats, even in Midwestern states. I don't think that extends to the general election. I think that's going to be, you know, a real problem. But I don't think his victory is completely assured, because I do think that a lot of the party is waking up to this extremism, and they could stop it here in Michigan. I think this will be a very important primary.
8: If he does win, how does he do in a general election against, you know, somebody very conventional like Mike Rogers?
11: Well, look, if he does win, and look, let's remember the voters, they're really only voting on one issue. The economy. You're in the Senate, and I guess there was relatively good news today in the economy, because there's only, people are upset about inflation. They hadn't really dealt with it in 25 years. They don't seem to be voting on the candidates as much as they're concern about this. I think, again, this will be a big money race. I definitely think that it will, whatever Texas comes out, this will be another, I think, 2 points. I think he's a far weaker candidate with more extreme views. And again, it will be an opportunity for the Republicans to show that that's not a path to victory for the Democratic Party. And certainly, I hope he doesn't make it through the primary. I mean, again, I think it will be a good statement if he does not make it through the primary. If he makes it through the primary, I don't think he's going to make it through the general, but it's going to be another big money race.
8: All right, quick break. We'll come back more with Mark Penn. He is, of course, chairman of the Harris Poll, former advisor to Bill and Hillary Clinton, but a moderate Democrat. More on the other side. Your call's coming up as well. 800-941-SEAN as we continue.
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18: We're talking about peacocks.
19: 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The peahen is the female. They are not native to the United States, although they thrive in coastal, warmish areas.
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19: 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Again, the peacocks will use it to try to ward off or intimidate trespassers in their territory, but for the most part, the whole thing is to impress the peahens.
18: 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Mm-hmm. Science has discovered semi-recently those vibrations are in lockstep with the peafowl's head feathers that they used to think were just for show, but mm-hmm. now they realize they vibrate at the same intensity and that they can actually, you know, sort of feel when those tail feathers are vibrating in their direction through their head feathers.
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0: continue now. Mark Penn is with us, and he, of course, the chairman of the Harris Poll, former advisor to Bill and Hillary Clinton and pollster for them. So if this is now the new Democratic Party, the party of Plattner and the party of El Sayed and the party of Tallarico and Mamdani and Grandpa Bernie and Pocahontas and AOC and the squad and every other, quote, Democrat, but for John Fetterman, won't speak out against it. Where does that leave somebody like Mark Penn?
1: Well,
0: I'm not being a jerk asking the question, I promise.
1: No, it's a fair question, but you know, and I think Elon Musk put out that very nice, you know, cartoon a while ago where, look, you know, I was there with President Clinton. We did welfare reform. We did the crime bill. We did balanced budget. We did all of these things to put the country, you know, with the Republicans in a bipartisan effort with Newt Gingrich that put the country on an incredibly successful.
0: We balanced the budget nearly 5 years in a row, and that was Newt and Bill Clinton.
1: Yep. I mean, exactly. And those incredible positions, none of which would pass today's Democratic Party. So how could, there are a lot of people who could not go back to this party. And you've seen this before, 72, 84. It goes.
0: Not like this. Not with Nazi tattoos, no.
1: Yeah, you are right. This is far.
0: This is a whole new level of crazy. And by the way, I'm not saying that there aren't people, you know, on the right that are nuts, too. Mark Penn, appreciate it. Thank you, sir.
1: Thank you, Sean.
0: All right. As America now celebrates its 250th anniversary, this milestone is also a time to reflect on this incredible, enduring friendship relationship with the U.S., Israel, really our greatest ally, most reliable for sure. You know, Reagan once said, you know, Israel must be forever be our ally and survive. John Kennedy said Israel was created in order to, it was not created in order to disappear. Israel will endure. It will flourish. And all these words capturing the spirit of a young democracy determined to survive from ages on. And then again, starting in 1948, these two nations, while thousands of miles apart, united by shared values of democracy, liberty, freedom, faith, resilience. And as we celebrate 250 years of independence, we find once again our friends in Israel. They have been targeted nonstop by radical Islamic terrorists. And that is the Iranians that are their proxies in the region that target densely populated areas. That has resulted in a need for massive humanitarian assistance. And that means everything, food, water, shelter, clothing, medication for the elderly that can't get out of their homes. The IFCJ, International Fellowship of Christians and Jews, they have mobile medical clinics to help out the elderly, but they need your help to continue this good work. They will send you a U.S. Israeli flag pin when you go online. 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It's flagpinifcj.org. 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
3: The president says, put it on your calendar. I'm Cliff Albert of the KOGO News Center. President Trump announcing today that he is going to be addressing the nation this coming Thursday night. And he says it's going to be a very big speech. The president says it'll focus on election integrity.
4: What we're going to be talking about Thursday is it doesn't get bigger because without free and fair elections, you don't have a country. We'll be discussing other things, too, but it's going to be a very big announcement.
3: We will bring you live coverage of that speech starting at 6 o'clock Thursday night right here on KOGO. The CHP is crediting victims for helping them track down a road rage suspect last week accused of shooting a driver in San Diego. A woman with a child in her car was shot Thursday night near the 15 and the 52 by another driver. CHP officer Jared Grieshaber told KOGO News a 27-year-old man from Coalinga has been arrested thanks to witnesses.
5: Trying to be a good witness. I know a lot of people's adrenaline and stuff is going, but description of the vehicle, if there's anything that makes that vehicle stand out, maybe bumper stickers. If you're able to get that license plate, that helps out a lot as well.
3: And the CHP officer reminds us it's never a good idea to engage with road rage suspects. The American Red Cross here in San Diego and across the country needs blood, with national blood supplies down to 25%.
6: They say it's typical for donations to drop off in summer months. There are fewer blood drives, but the need for blood explodes when the weather is nice and we're out doing activities that, if they don't go as planned, may require blood. The American Red Cross says the average person has up to 12 pints of blood pumping through their body, so a one-pint donation won't really make a difference to you, but it can help up to three people. So maybe roll up your sleeve today. I'm Bree Tennis.
3: On Wall Street, prices closed higher today. The NASDAQ was up 234 points. The Dow Jones average of 30 industrials up 10. And the S&P 500 gained 28. Koga News Time, 132.
7: New accident northbound at Manchester, blocking the middle lanes, has you slow from Via de la Valle. Then, of course, that lane closure ahead at Encinitas Boulevard also has another backup for you. So delays northbound up the coast. Sponsored by the Our American Stories podcast. 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You won't want to miss the next episode of Our American Stories. I'm Mark Zegan, Cogo Traffic.
3: Cogo's updated at San Diego weather. That beach hazard statement in effect until tomorrow evening. Still some high tides and minor coastal flooding possible. A heated advisory along the coast and an extreme heat warning for the rest of the county. Goes into effect at 10 o'clock tomorrow and goes all the way till 8 o'clock Thursday night. We're going to see temperatures into the upper 90s, maybe low 100s inland tomorrow. Right now downtown, it is 76 degrees. Next update coming up at 2 o'clock. 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
1: All right, 25 till the top of the hour. Toll free, our number is 800-941-SEAN. 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
1: To our busy telephones we go. New Mexico, Thomas, Sean Hannity Show. What's up, Thomas? How are you?
3: Hey, thanks for taking my call, Sean. You know, I've been listening to you guys, and you guys seem pretty concerned about socialism and the takeover of the Democratic Party. I'm a young socialist, 26 years old, out of the University of New Mexico. I thought you might just appreciate this moment to, you know, maybe question a DSA member, some of our goals, figure out what the hell's going on here.
1: Well, I've studied you extensively. I'm not sure why I would need to do that. You know, define socialism in your words. Define, what does it mean to you?
3: I'm so grateful you asked that question, because if we can do one thing for your viewers here, it's get this straight. Socialism comes out of the...
1: We're on radio. These would be my listeners, but it's okay. We know what you mean.
3: Oh, yeah. Yeah, thank you. Well, you know, socialism comes out of the French Revolution in the 1790s and kind of finalizes in the 1890s there. 1790s, 1820s there. And then we don't get communism until the 1840s. These are two very different philosophies. Socialism is very broad. It exists everywhere. Some people even say here in America.
1: Well, socialism, its technical definition, advocates for collective or government ownership and control of the means of production. It has taken on many forms, many manifestations, public collective ownership, as i.e. Mamdani and wanting to confiscate private property, central planning and a lot of heavy regulation, this idea, this notion of equality of outcome, which is the antithesis in my mind of freedom, the class battle, you know, it's, you know, the demonization of the wealthy, the belief that you can take from one group of people, empower government to take it and give it to another group of people and empower yourself in the process of doing it. I don't care if it's, you know, it's historical context. It does matter versus capitalism. But, you know, tell me why you think this would work. Where is it? Where is the ideal example of your democratic socialist ideas that work in your view?
3: Well, I would say, even looking policy to policy, my favorite thing to go to is universal health care. The entire developed world has some form of universal health care. If I go to Denmark or France or Sweden or Spain or the UK or Singapore, Australia.
1: Or Canada. Canada is a great example, right? They have single payer plan.
3: Yeah, you know, all of these countries have universal health care. That's a
1: Well, let me ask you, why do people in Canada that have that coverage have to wait 6 months to a year and sometimes longer to get service? Why do so many Canadians leave their country, come to the U.S. and pay out of their own pocket for treatment, for things like heart disease, cancer, et cetera? Why do they come here?
3: Yeah, I think the reason Canadians find themselves leaving Canada when they're looking for some of those specialized doctors and machines is because in the U.S., we have a system that favors people who can pay for their own medicine.
1: No, it's not. That's not the reason. It's because they're going to be treated faster, treated better, and it's worth every penny because time matters when it comes to health. What were the promises of Obamacare? If you want to talk about healthcare, what would Obama promise? What he went around the country for a year pushing Obamacare, Obamacare, Obamacare. What were the main promises he made? Do you remember?
3: Oh, he promised that you could keep your doctor and that your price.
1: Keep your doctor. Hold on. Let's go through it. Keep your doctor. Keep your plan, right?
3: Absolutely. No, that's no. You're.
1: And he promised the average American would save $2,500 per family per year on average, correct?
3: You're correct on that, but what you're also going to leave out is that thousands of Americans found health insurance, because before that...
1: Okay, now, look, we actually have the results are in. Do you know what the results are?
3: The results are that 40,000 Americans in 2009 from a Harvard medical study found that they died every year because they just didn't have...
1: No, the results of the promises made by... made about socialized medicine in this country was called Obamacare. Keep your doctor. Why did millions of Americans lose their doctors?
3: Much credit.
1: Why did millions of Americans lose their plans? Why is the average American paying about, on average, 300+% more? Why is there 40+% of the country that only has one Obamacare exchange option? Take it or leave it. Why is that? Does that sound like success to you?
3: Actually, I would say so. I wish I had that. Right now, I have no health insurance. I do qualify for Medicaid. I'm actually waiting.
1: But you're not answering my question. The results are in. You brought up the need for socialized medicine, health care. I brought up Obamacare. I said, what were the promises? Now the results are in. Every promise that that he made and Democrats made was broken. It failed.
3: Stop.
1: Let me ask you another question. How do you feel our educational system is doing, government-run schools are doing in terms of educating our kids? How would you grade the school system in America? That's socialized, government-run, right?
3: Well, you know, I think we definitely, it's impressive that we spend more money on our schools than socialist countries but have worse test scores. So we're clearly doing something wrong at every turn.
1: Slow down. You said something deep and profound. We actually spend more per capita, per student, than any industrialized country, and we come in regularly around 38, 39, 40, 41, 42 in terms of results. Now, would you say that is a successful government-run schools? Are they succeeding or failing based on that one number alone?
3: I would say globally, other government-run schools are doing much better than U.S. government-run schools.
1: So we're failing in terms of government-run schools. Now, let me ask you, didn't they promise us that our Social Security money would be put away in a lockbox? Did they make that promise?
3: You know, our politicians seem to
1: The answer to the question is yes, they did.
3: Oh, they promised us.
1: They said they put that money away. They wouldn't touch it. Did they keep that promise?
3: We spend from it constantly. We spend for it on wars.
1: No, we raided the lockbox, and it's now headed towards insolvency. And the same goes for Medicare and Medicaid in states. Are you aware they're headed for insolvency because it got raided by greedy politicians?
3: Well, none of that's socialism, unfortunately. That's actually just...
1: No, actually, all of it is socialism in a way, because I'm telling you, there's a place like Galveston, Texas, that opted out of the Social Security system years ago, and they invested in the market, and the people there are making infinitely more money when they retire than people that stayed in the government-run system.
3: That might be...
1: You see, the problem is this. I know I'm pressing you here. Because in theory, I get what you're saying, but this is what you want to do. You want to empower people like Mamdani, elected officials, to have the right to take from one group of people, achievers, that took the opportunity of freedom and created goods and services that people, you can't force them to buy. I can't force people to listen to this radio show. And you're going to force them to take their money and empower your government. And they're going to make all these lofty promises. Here's the problem with socialism, Marxism, communism, redistributionism, statism. And I'll give you the final results everywhere it's been tried. Is you have unfulfilled promises every time, just like the ones I mentioned here. In other words, they make promises they can't keep. The New Green Deal, none of those promises would be kept. On top of that, you have a over time, so they fail, and you have disappointment, and you have more poverty than when you started. Then, when it's all said and done, you've empowered these politicians to take care of every aspect of your life rather than you being responsible in your life and taking control of your own life and taking advantage of something called freedom, which is a great gift. And in the natural state, I believe, and our framers and founders believed of mankind, and that is that we're endowed by a creator and with natural rights. And then the last part of it is then you get to calculate how much freedom you gave up in the name of false security and broken promises. That's the net result, no matter where you look at what has been tried, at whatever version has been tried. And in spite of that history, you brag that you're a young socialist. You brag you're part of the DSA. You wanted to come on this program and lecture me how great your value system is. I just happen to have studied your system up, down, and sideways because it always props up its head in some manifestation. So tell me, based on what I'm telling you, you tell me why you still remain, you know, cling to a system that has failed over and over again. Why do you want to cling to failure?
3: No, that's a good question, Sean. Thank you. Thank you for it. Well, what I would say is, at the end of the day, you might be right on a lot of your criticisms. We'll have to see how Mamdani does.
1: No, I'm right on all of them.
3: Sure, you might.
1: And I think you're probably a little surprised how much I know about everything that we've tried in this country that you would define as socialist.
3: You asked me why.
1: By the way, where are the free buses that Mamdani advocated for?
3: My city of Albuquerque. They call our city asking for advice how to set up free buses like I have here in Albuquerque. I live on Central. I use it every day.
1: And where are they in New York City that he can't afford them?
3: Well,
1: why did New York City lose $11 billion in wealth in the last year?
3: Good question, Sean.
1: Why are people fleeing high tax states like New York, New Jersey, Illinois, and California? Why are they leaving?
3: The same reason teenagers are fleeing Texas and Alabama for abortions in my state. People go where they feel like.
1: No, they're fleeing because, focus on the topic. They're fleeing because they have had it with burdensome regulation, high taxation for states that believe in freedom. Let me ask you this question. Thomas, how old are you?
3: I'm 26 years old.
1: You're 26 years old. Do you believe, as I do, that God created every man, woman, and child on this earth? Do you believe that?
3: No, I'm an atheist. Thank you for asking, though.
1: You're an atheist. You know what an atheist, if you're an atheist, you have to believe, you know, science now shows us universes within universes within universes, right?
3: Well, you know, there might be an order.
1: No, you did. That is a fact. You know that, right?
3: That there could be potential, like, multiple universes. I know.
1: So to be an atheist, where did all of the energy for creation come from? Because I would argue you believe that something can come from nothing.
3: I would say we have something, so that's suspicious, but I don't think either you or me have a pretty good...
1: Where did all of that energy come from that built universes within universes? Where did it come from?
3: I think the most scary part...
1: If it didn't come from a god, I believe God, the Father, where did it come from?
3: That's it. Otherwise, we don't know. And I don't think you do...
1: So you don't know. So you leave out the possibility that something can come from nothing.
3: No, it's out there. I just don't think...
1: No. Well, where did it come from?
3: We don't know. Neither you or me, Sean. It's a big mystery.
1: But the bottom line is, if you hold out the possibility that it just came out of nowhere, that means you actually hold out the belief that something can be built out of nothing.
3: If that's true, it would be pretty incredible and strange, but that's not unpredictable for our universe. I wouldn't pretend to know what it's up to.
1: Well, where did the energy to build the universe come from?
3: I mean, again, you're kind of, it's possible.
1: You believe something can come from nothing.
3: It's possible there actually was a creation. It could have been a...
1: So there's possible that there's a God or creator.
3: It's possible that multiple...
1: Well, I just turned you from an atheist into an agnostic.
3: Well, agnostics leave the door open for Jesus and Yahweh.
1: Well, do you now leave the door open that maybe a God created the energy?
3: A deity of some kind? It's possible. It could have been anything.
1: All right, so now I turned you in from an atheist. You can now answer the question when asked, I'm agnostic, I don't know.
3: Well, agnostics leave the door open for Jesus, and I don't do that.
1: No, it has nothing to do with a creator. God, the Father, the creator of heaven, the heavens and the earth.
3: I don't know what created the universe.
1: Well, then that means you're an agnostic. You're not an atheist. Listen, you do sound like a nice young man. You do. But I'm going to tell you something that might hurt your feelings a little bit. Please don't take it the wrong way. You are very naive and you're not very bright. You've got to think through these things more. And I'm going to urge you to do something. I'm going to urge you to study socialism, not in a book, the manifestation of it and how the history of it is one of failure after failure after failure. And look at every government socialized program in this country, and you'll find out that everything I told you in this last 20 minutes is true. But it was worth going through because you sound like a nice kid and you're old, you're very young. Winston Churchill famously said, if you're 20 and not a liberal, you don't have a heart. If you're 40 and we have the same conversation, you don't have a brain. Okay? So that gives you time to grow. And my prayer is that you grow, and it is a prayer. Okay, my friend?
3: Thank you, Sean. I've debated a lot of conservatives, and I think you're pretty fun to talk to. So I hope I get to talk to
1: you. I'm glad you called. Call back. I want you to think about these things and call back, okay?
3: All right, sounds good. Have a good rest of your day, Sean, all right?
1: All right, you too. God bless you.
0: Up next, our final roundup and information overload hour.
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1: Reagan famously said, inflation is as violent as a mugger, as frightening as an armed robber, as deadly as a hitman. 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But what does inflation mean for your money? What does it mean for your retirement savings? What does it mean for the quality of your life? 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For a lot of years in my early 20s, mid-20s, I couldn't save a penny because I just was living paycheck to paycheck. When I was able to start saving money, somebody advised me to take a percentage of my savings and put it in gold and silver. 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

0: You know, born on America's darkest day, 9/11/01, the Tunnel to Towers Foundation, they have been helping American heroes ever since. Heroes like U.S. Army Sergeant Mario Nelson. 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Later, Mario enlisted full-time in the Army, was deployed to Iraq. 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
7: An extreme heat warning is on the way. I'm Cliff Albert of the Kogo News Center. Kogo's Jack Cronin has the latest on the rise in temperatures we're going to look for tomorrow.
8: A heat advisory along the water and an extreme heat warning for the rest of the county will be in effect from 10 a.m.

0: Court is suing the city of Chula Vista. Renee Love says she received injuries to her head, back, and nervous system. An alleged botched wiring job from a nearby light pole turned the metal fence at the Chula Vista Elite Athletic Training Center into a live electric wire, according to her attorney. President Trump says he's going to be addressing the nation this coming Thursday night. The president says the speech he will make will focus on election integrity.
1: Really big news. It's really, really big news. And our country has to shape up.
0: We will bring you live coverage of the president's speech Thursday night at 6 right here on COGO. A South Bay veterans group is working to bring in new members as participation continues to drop. Fleet Reserve Association Branch 289 in Imperial Beach says membership has fallen from about 2,000 members in the early 1990s to just 400 or so today. Mick Fulton has been with the branch since 1991.
2: We're having to tighten our belts because we just don't have the money that we used to have.
0: He tells reporting partner 10 News the group supports Navy, Marine Corps, and Coast Guard families with services that include scholarships and financial assistance. And Chipotle is getting set to open up its first restaurant in Mexico.
3: El guacamole es fresco hecho cada día.
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5: 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Chipotle CEO Scott Boatwright says they're entering the country with deep respect for the culinary heritage, along with a belief that there's a strong interest in high-quality food that the establishment offers. The company currently operates more than 4,100 restaurants across the world.
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5: I'm Michael Kastner.
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1: The latest on the World Cup, Spain advances to its first World Cup final since winning in 2010 with a 2-0 victory today over France. England and Argentina play tomorrow. COGA's updated San Diego weather. We're looking at a beach hazard statement that affects through tomorrow evening with those high tides and some minor coastal flooding still possible. A heat advisory along the coast and an extreme heat warning for the inland valleys, mountains, and deserts goes into effect at 10 o'clock tomorrow morning and goes all the way till 8 o'clock Thursday night. Get ready for highs in the upper 90s and low 100s. Right now downtown, it's 75 degrees. Next update coming up at 2:30. Stay connected, stay informed. 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
5: All right, news roundup, information overload hour. 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If you want to be a part of the program, it's 800-941-SEAN. If you want to join us, Dan Bongino, who's going to join us in a second, has become a very dear, close, personal friend. He has been for a long time. And I'm honored that this man is my friend. This guy is a lover of the cause of liberty and freedom. He believes in law and order and safety and security. And he's just a warrior. There are not a lot of podcasts that are must watch for me. Dan is at the top of the list. Patrick Bet-David's up there. Benny Johnson's up there. I don't have a lot of time to watch other shows, but I always want to hear what Dan has to say. It was very reassuring. Dan was on my podcast, one of the highest rated podcasts we ever had by far. And I asked him about President Trump and the decision. This is after Midnight Hammer on Epic Fury. And, you know, we had had Steve Witkoff on this program. He talked about the 60% enriched uranium, commonly referred to as nuclear dust, that could be turned into weapons grade 90% enriched uranium in less than 12 days. And the clear and present danger that represented. Dan is the only one now that was in a position to see this information himself and has been willing to talk about it. And everybody needs to hear it because it frustrates the hell out of me that so many people, you know, even the new woke conservative right, if you will, the isolationists that have no idea what the Trump doctrine is, are out there just repeating lie after lie about Epic Fury and Midnight Hammer. And it pisses me off. And I know it pisses Dan off because I've watched his podcast. My friend, love your podcast. Everybody's got to watch it. Go to rumble.com. How are you doing?
6: I'm doing great. I'm humbled by that's just so nice of you to say. I mean, you're the by far the hardest working guy in the business who's got the most longevity, and I mean a podcast, radio show, TV. I mean, I did that for about 3 years and was dying, and now you've been doing it for decades. So I really appreciate that, and I'm really glad we got to discuss that. We had a blast on the show. I remember on the show we looked up and we're like, did 2 hours just go by? We were supposed to talk for about...
5: I think it ended up being closer to three by the time we stopped talking.
6: I know. It was like, gosh, that just went by like that. I had a blast, but I was glad you brought that question up, and hearing you talk about that. You know, I'm not one of these guys who says, hey, listen, I saw the intel, you're all morons. You're not. A lot of people... you can read the Wall Street Journal, geopolitical, online and hard copy magazines and get a pretty decent knowledge of what's going on. The thing with the Iranian threat is you don't have to read too much, Sean. You just have to ask them, like, you know, how do you feel about America? And they put up like the number one foamy finger, death to America, number one. Like they tell you, it's not hidden. It's not some cryptic message. You don't need invisible ink. I mean, they tell you. And then when you see it buttressed and backed up by clandestinely gathered signals, intelligence, interceptions, and human intelligence, and you're on the other side of it, you know, you're stunned that there are still people out there arguing that this not only is a threat, there are a lot of threats. There are a lot of countries on earth that would threaten the United States. that's not the point. The point is the threat plus the capacity and the will was all there. There's zero doubt, zero in my mind. I'm not even 0.1, zero doubt President Trump made the right call.
5: But is it the answer I got, not just from you, but from everybody that would have the access that you had, and that and the sentence that kept coming back to me is that the president had no choice. Is that a fair assessment? Because there are a lot of people lying about this. A lot of people that don't even know what the Trump doctrine is.
6: Yes, that is accurate. He had no choice. Because here's the issue. There's an assumption built in with a lot of folks who just have this inclination to defend the Iranian leadership. You're not necessarily the Iranian people. They're a different body. But there's an assumption built in that there was going to be some warning sign. Like I see this question from a lot of hack Democrats on the other side who just, you know, anything Trump does, they say the opposite. They'll cheer for, you know, they'll cheer for the opposite of the Trump team, no matter what it is. So the thing was, you hear them say, like, well, was the threat immediate? And there's a presumption there that there were going to be red line warning signs if we allowed this to continue. And like the Iranians were just going to advertise, like, hey, you guys have 90 days before we set off a dirty bomb in Times Square, as if that was going to happen. We've seen intelligence failures throughout, you know, modern American history, and President Trump was not going to be one of them. We saw it with the Al-Qaeda threat. You know, we saw warning signs in the Black Hawk Down incident as far back as then about Al-Qaeda. And what did we do? They weren't necessarily ignored, but there was like the kind of, I hate cliches, but, you know, kick the can down the road. We'll let the next president deal with it. This president understood that there's not going to be two planes flying into the World Trade Center and us all looking around and go, what signs did we miss? He's like, I see the signs. The red lines are already there. The lights are flashing. And I'm sorry, but I'm just not out of political expediency going to kick this can down the road and let the next guy handle it because it's easy for my poll numbers. He wasn't going to do it.
5: Let me go back to your infamous tweet that you put out while you were the deputy FBI director. And by the way, there's one thing that needs clarification, too. When you went in, we had a private conversation when you were going in as the deputy FBI director to help Cash get up and running and started. By the way, 8 out of 10 of America's, you know, most wanted. Pretty damn impressive, like every other statistic. And it frustrates me that Cash always comes under fire. You came under fire when you were there. But you told me personally, I'm just going in for a year. I'm going to get this started. You sacrificed a lot to do it. But it was never going to be the long-term career for Dan Bongino. But you did it because you've had a calling. And then you find yourself, you know, working on a Saturday, which is not unusual for guys that were working at the FBI and government and trying to clean up the mess you inherited. And then all of a sudden, you find some burn bags. And you find these burn bags in this location, apparently a room that nobody had known about.
6: Right. Yeah. Yeah. That, you know, I'm glad you allowed me to explain that on your show as well. But, you know, I get that a lot. Like, you know, why did you leave? I said, I didn't leave. That was my term that I had agreed to. I had figured initially when I told the boss, the president, I would take the job, that I had about 100 days to go in there and use my name and cachet to go in there and break stuff and then make it better and build it back better, you know, go in there quickly and change stuff. I told him I'd stay to the end of the year because I knew at the end of the year my name was going to bring headlines and everything we did was basically going to distract from the mission. So I figured I could use my name positively, but after a while, and you saw it happen, like I went and grappled with the guys at the training center, and it was like a story about how my elbow was sore or something. Like, it was just, I knew it would be a distraction. So I saw the years being the sweet spot, but yes, I did send that tweet out. It was just one nuclear. I mean, that was all over the place. And as I had explained to you, but I'll tell your audience here if they missed it, I had seen a bunch of classified documents that we had been exposed to for the first time about the extent of the collusion conspiracy. I don't even want to call it a hoax because it wasn't a hoax. Like the collusion thing was a conspiracy to create the story. So I don't even like calling it a hoax because it was real. And in their minds, the whole conspiracy to set President Trump up was real. And I got to tell you, I had said, you know, in that tweet that went extremely viral, I said, you know, we can't run a republic like this. And I was honestly, candidly, like genuinely anxious about what my my country had done in our names, and having two young daughters, I thought, you know, we're all next if this is allowed to proceed. And I'm glad, you know, between the grand conspiracy case and the stuff we opened up and are looking into, that there are good, detailed, solid investigations. And you got Joe DeGeneva and Todd's team over at DOJ working on it. And I told people, just because you don't see things happening, don't mean they aren't happening. And you keep insisting nothing is happening, you're going to look foolish when things happen.
5: Well, I mean, that's the scary thing. But, you know, you said a republic cannot survive. And yeah. I just, you know, because we've been friends for so long, and I knew you, I feel I know you so well. I think we know each other so well. I remember just reading it again, reading it a third time, and then thinking, OMG, to quote a kid, right? Dan would never, ever put this out unless he just saw something so devastating that it was mind-numbing. How much do we now know about the things that you were seeing? Like, I know the president is going to speak on Thursday. My understanding is he's going to talk about the largest voter data breach in the history of this country by a foreign adversary, a top geopolitical foe. And I think of that, and that is only the tip of the iceberg, apparently, of things that they have found, things that I know you were working on when you were there. I'm suspicious you were. You never told me anything that was inappropriate when you were working there. You just said, Sean, if you knew what I knew, you would not believe it. You said that to me often. And it was hard to get you out of a skiff and on the phone back in the day.
6: Yeah, yeah. The whole floor was a skiff. So people would text me. I'd get back to them 8 hours later. What are you doing? I'm not working. You're not allowed to bring our phones in. So, yeah, what bothered me so much, and the reason I wanted that tweet out there, I just wanted this memorialized on the my FBI account. It wasn't on my personal account. It was on my FBI account at the time. Is because it's not that this that's happened that's all that's bad enough. We get it. This whole collusion hoax and conspiracy to take out President Trump. It's that there's still people in the media, left-wing diehards, who are insisting that somehow there was a there. That, no, there was surely one thing. Like, I don't know, President Trump had Russian vodka once around. I'm telling you that there's nothing there, and everybody knew it. There is anyone in the media holding on to this nonsense is going to be made a fool of. This entire thing was a just fictionalized, like Hardy Boys novel they made up to take the president out. And when you read it and you see how clearly it was laid out by just about everyone involved that they had to know this was all fake. There's going to be three things that jump out at you when all this comes out, because this is an active case. I have to be light on the details, but there's going to be three specific things. And when it all comes out, I hope to come back on your show and be able to talk about these three lines that describe the three words, basically, that describe the whole thing. And I'm telling you, it describes everything. You don't need any more than these three things. There's three lines in the document I saw that lay out everything, how they just fabricated this entire thing and were repeatedly warned off and just said it's more important to take this guy out, you know, than it is to actually then do the right thing, but even do the legal thing. That's why I said, look, you can't run a republic like this. You can't. The whole place will collapse if this isn't if this isn't properly adjudicated.
5: All right, quick break. Right back. More with our friend Dan Bongino on the other side. 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

0: All right, our final moments with our friend Dan Bongino. Don't miss his podcast, by the way, on Rumble and wherever you get your video podcasts. So your podcast is crushing it. You had this time within government, but I mean, you were a former NYPD officer, you were a former Secret Service officer, then you were deputy FBI director. I mean, you've taken on all these different roles. You just have this unique perspective that other people never have, never will have. Why are you so happy to be back doing what you love?
1: Well, you know, I tell you, I do miss it a lot. I wish in a perfect world, you know, my name was like Don Bongino instead of Dan Bongino, because I could have continued to do the job without generating, you know, headlines. Because the thing is, Sean, you listen, you know the president better than I do. And the thing about administration is you always have to remember it is never about you. If you're the story, like something's probably wrong. So my name drew a lot of attention. It's not some statement of ego. It's just true. Like the media, left-wing media just hates me. So like I said, I knew I had that relationship with the president, we could move fast and break stuff. I mean that in a positive way. I'd go in there and fix these broken things and build them up better. But after that year, I knew, you know, I knew that when I told my DD, I knew it was time that for me to move on and, you know, give it to an operational guy who could take everything we fixed and run with it. But yeah, getting back on the air, you know, I say to people all the time, the greatest superpower in the world is the power to command attention. And I think someone in the space like you are, and I've been in maybe a fraction of times you, but you understand that.
0: And you've become a force of nature. And as your friend, I couldn't be happier for all your success. And I enjoy your podcast. When you're pissed, it just, I laugh. It makes me laugh. I'm like, I better never piss off Dan. He's going to rip my head off.
1: You're kidding me. We've been friends so long. You gave me.
0: It's just, you know, but I know you, and I know it's coming from a real place too. Dan, you're a national treasure. We appreciate you more than you know, and a dear friend. Appreciate you taking time, as always, as you always do, to be on my shows. Thank you.
1: Thanks, buddy. Talk to you soon. See ya.
0: Don't miss his podcast on Rumble. Listen, for far too many vets who served our country honorably, they now find themselves homeless or at risk of becoming homeless. Glenda Williams, U.S. Army vet, faced homelessness along with her five children. She was struggling now to keep up with rent, basic living expenses. You know, sadly, she was living in a dilapidated, broken down unit that had rodents and mold and broken windows, broken electrical appliances. But thanks to your generosity and the great work of the Tunnel to Towers Foundation with their homeless veterans program, they were able to provide her with not just shelter, but also a safe, secure environment where she and her children can thrive. Now, Glenda has since returned to school to pursue a degree. 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It's like a whole new life. And, you know, just imagine what that means to a veteran like Glenda to know that the people that she risked her life for, the people of this country, people like you, were there to make sure her family had a safe, stable home and a solid foundation to build their new beginning. Now, for Glenda's family, and like so many others, you make that difference. 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
3: A reversal in the strengths. I'm Jack Cronin. The Kogo News Center. President Trump says the planned 20% fee from the U.S. and the Strait of Hormuz is being replaced now by investments in the United States from Middle Eastern countries.
4: He said the U.S. does need to be reimbursed for its efforts that the globe is benefiting from. And he said after speaking with the leaders of Saudi Arabia, UAE, Qatar, Kuwait, and Bahrain, they proposed an alternative. He posted, quote, based on highly productive conversations with Middle East leadership, I've decided to replace the 20% United States reimbursement fee with trade and investment deals that the various Gulf states will be making into the United States. Those investments will be massive, but at the same time, extraordinarily good for them and their future.
3: That's Jackie Heinrich. President Trump will also address the nation Thursday about election integrity. We'll carry that speech 6 p.m. Thursday right here on COGO. The nonprofit organization Border Angels is handing out water for those who are coming across the border in San Diego.
5: The group plans to hand out cold water to day laborers across San Diego County today and will conduct more water drops in remote desert areas this weekend for asylum seekers, migrants, and refugees attempting to make their way into the U.S. Dulce Aguirre is the organization's interim executive director. She tells reporting partner 10 News they've been carrying out water drops since 1986, placing water, electrolytes, and other supplies along migrant routes in places like the Otay Mountain Wilderness.
6: We fill up buckets and crates, and we provide them in bushes and hidden areas where the sun doesn't directly hit.
5: The nonprofit says people continue to use the supplies, so volunteers will keep restocking water stations as the hot weather continues. I'm John Fink.
3: And San Diego Unified says they enrolled 1,000 new students for the fall, but the numbers are still down overall.
7: The district says they lost over 1,300 students last year, so they're still down in enrollment numbers, but the new signups are a good sign. The Education Commission of State says nationally enrollment has dropped by over 1 million students in the past 5 years. This is due to lower birth rates, fewer immigrants, and the high cost of living. Superintendent Fabiola Bagula says to help increase enrollment locally, the district has launched the Neighborhood Schools and Enrollment Options Team, offered enrollment online, and set up 52 enrollment hubs to assist students and families in signing up. School starts August 10th. I'm Bree Tennis, COGO News.
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8: New crash past Del Mar Heights. It's in the center divide. The freeway slow from this point north to Loma Santa Fe. South 805 now quite sluggish from the 163 to the 8 because the South 805 connector to the West 8 now closed. It may be closed through drive time. A damaged guardrail has to be replaced. 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
3: COGO's updated San Diego weather. Highs here for the next couple of days. Upper 70s, low 80s at the water. Mid to upper 90s inland, along with these humid conditions and no relief for the overnight temperatures. Tomorrow morning, 10 a.m., starts a heat advisory along the coast and an extreme heat warning for all other parts of the county. That will run until Thursday at 8 p.m. Right now, downtown, it's 77. I'm Jack Cronin. 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
1: All right, 25 now till the top of the hour. 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
1: All right, let's get to our busy, busy telephones. Let's say hi to Mike in Texas. God bless Texas. What's up, Mike? How are you?
3: I'm doing well, Sean. Thank you so much for taking my call. I consider it an honor to be on your show, and I appreciate all the hard work you do.
1: Well, it's my honor to have you. Thank you for being out there.
3: Thank you very much. Sean, I have something that's been a big concern of mine. I've wanted a platform to speak on, and I can't think of a better platform than yours to say this, but it's amazing to me on conservative media, on the conservative media outlet, and particularly television, that there is so much airtime given to the socialist left and the democratic left liberal crazies out there, of all, as you were just saying earlier, of all the lies that they just get up and say on TV, the absolute flat out lies that they talk about. And it's gotten to the point to where it's so upsetting that when my wife and I are watching the news, it gets to a point where I just have to turn it off because it infuriates me so much. It's not worth it.
1: Can I ask you a question, Mike? You sound like a great guy. You do.
3: Thanks.
1: Do you think it's important to voters in Texas to know that the Democratic Senate candidate in your state believes that there are six genders and that God is non-binary and that he's on tape advocating for the right of biological men to have access to abortion, or that he wants to run a vegan campaign in the cattle state of Texas and doesn't want any energy? You know, he's one of these, you know, environmental extremists. Is that important for the people of Texas, every voter in Texas, to know before this election when they go vote?
3: Absolutely. It's important, Sean. And there's no way in the world that guy's going to get elected in this state. I can tell you right.
1: But everybody has to know. You know, do you think everybody in Texas knows? I don't think so.
3: I think the majority of people know. And that guy's a joke. I mean, he is an absolute joke. But it's important to get the stuff out. But the amount of it and the absurdities of some of these stories with gays parading down in Seattle nude in these parades with children in the streets. I mean, that kind of stuff does not need to be on TV. And my theory is, and I could be wrong, but my theory is if there's less of that and more of the positive, good stuff that's going on in this world that President Trump and his administration are doing, the amazingly positive things that I'll never see in my lifetime again after this. You will have.
1: Well, let me ask you another question. And, you know, and I've been criticized, rightly so, there is a method to my madness. You know, Hannity, you repeat yourself sometimes. I don't like, yeah, I do. I do it by design, especially during election years. And why do I do that? Because not everybody's listening 3 hours a day. And I'll tell you another part of my strategy is when I talk about, remind people that Graham Plattner had a Nazi tattoo, that he called the U.S. hero soldier, said he didn't deserve to live, an avowed communist, you know, attack sexual assault and rape victims, had this weird kick account known to cater to minors where he's in a towel, you know, he said that he couldn't pass a porta potty without pleasuring himself, you know, made racist comments, called rural people in Maine stupid and racist, mocked a girl's suicide attempt, calls cops bastards. Okay, I've repeated that a lot. Now, if somebody says, Hannity, you're repeating yourself, and there's truth to it. And here's the method. If I say it once, nobody's going to remember it. If I say it regularly in the course of an election year, my hope is that by the time we hit Labor Day, that people will have it etched in their memories so they can tell their friends, their family, their neighbors, their coworkers, they can give them the Hannity list. Now, maybe I'm wrong. I don't know. I mean, I've been highly criticized for that strategy. I think people have to hear things. You know, I'll give you an example. We did a test on this program. Remember when we were in the middle of COVID? Remember that? And remember I said one of the pieces of advice, I learned very quickly that the one treatment that showed the most promise was something called monoclonal antibodies. Did you ever hear me talk about it?
3: I did.
1: So Linda's giving me a hard time. Linda is like, oh my gosh, stop with the monoclonal antibodies. I've heard this for two straight months. I'm sick of it. Linda, am I correct? Then tell me at any point if I'm wrong here in the story. And I said, the problem is if I don't repeat it, nobody's going to remember it. And I do want people to ask their doctors. That was the one thing that I truly believed was effective in treating people that got COVID and had a positive test. And I'm not a doctor. I'm not advising people what to do. I said to ask your doctor. That's all I said. Ask your doctor. And then that day, Linda, you want to pick it up from there and explain what we did?
2: So that day, Sean decided to go through the five callers that happened to be up at that exact moment and ask them what is the one thing that he says would be a good resource if they could gain access. Go ahead. And only
1: to
2: one
1: ask
2: person,
1: your doctor.
2: No, yeah. But you were asking them, what do I say all the time? And only one person was able to tell you. Despite
1: one person half got it.
2: I was
1: mono something, something. That's I think that was the answer.
2: Yes.
3: Right.
1: Nobody else got it right. And what was your reaction after that?
2: I was shocked, to be honest.
1: And I think you said, boss, you're right. So something to that effect, right?
2: I don't think I said that. That would be a bridge too far. But I think I said I was shocked, which was fair because I was shocked.
1: So, you know, I'm pleading guilty to if I think something's important. You're asking and you're getting frustrated because we are highlighting what I believe is the greatest vulnerability this election season for Democrats. I would like the Republicans to keep the Senate, and I'd like them to outperform historical precedents. And I think the Democrats are giving us an opening with their radicalism and maybe hold the House too. That's a very heavy, heavy, heavy lift. That's why, now to answer your question, that's why I do it. And maybe I'm wrong. Tell me if you think I'm wrong, tell me I'm wrong.
3: No. The examples you gave are perfectly valid. They're not wrong. I'm glad you're doing that. I'm with you. Your motives are there. I'm with you. And I know the majority of people are with you on that. But it's the excessive trivial stuff where you have these Democratic leaders that are getting on and you know, talking bad about Trump and how Trump's a liar and all stuff, and the Joy Bears of the world and the Joy Reid and all that BS. You know, that
1: I've there's very few Democrats I really ever want to talk to because I think they're stupid. I'm just going to be blunt. I think many of them are not particularly bright. So it's like I'll put them on the show. Like we had a caller earlier today. What was it? Thomas from New Mexico.
3: I heard he
1: spent the whole 20 minutes with this guy.
3: Right.
1: And he's claimed he was a democratic socialist. And I walked him through all his belief system.
3: And you did.
1: I'm not sure if I made progress with him. What do you think?
3: No, you did. You did. You made valid points. And he even complimented you on that. He was very gracious about it. And you did a great job. But these,
1: I was able to convince him he's not an atheist in about 90 seconds. That might be a record.
3: You did a great job. But these people that on these other shows, no one cares what they say. Only the people that care about it are them. It's just such a drain. It's such an, and I'm not talking about you. I'm talking about conservative media in general.
1: And I will tell you, it's one of the reasons. I mean, if you want to hear stupid Democrats talking, there's so many outlets you can go to. My attitude is there's too many of them, and I get sick of hearing exactly the same, you know, babble that you're hearing. I get sick of it too.
3: It's the same thing. They get their marching orders from the top, and they all repeat the same thing over and over.
1: Mike, you're. I know a lot of people feel the same way as you, but you know what? We kind of keep this show fairly pure, and as much as I'm really trying to bring on people that are interesting that you're gonna want to hear from, and that have some insight. We had Mark Penn on earlier. Mark Penn, a Democrat, worked for Clinton, and he just is looking at his own party, saying, "What the hell is going on?" And he doesn't think this is a winning strategy, and he's right, and he's honest about it. Like John Fetterman. I love having John Fetterman on the show. I like John Fetterman.
3: I do.
1: I was wrong about John Fetterman. I told him in my podcast. I said, I was wrong about you, and I apologize. I apologize straight to his face.
3: Yeah. Well,
1: all right, my friend. I'll give you the last word. Go ahead.
3: No, thank you. Thank you for your time. I greatly appreciate it. Thank you.
1: All right. God bless you. God bless Texas, my friend. Rick is in Idaho. Rick has an interesting question, apparently. What's your interesting question, Rick?
4: Well, good to talk to you, Sean. I just love listening to your show. And I'm a little bewildered, or I've got a question, and my wife says, I can't believe this stuff keeps you up at night. Because like you, I was raised Catholic, went to Catholic school for 9 years, church, all that stuff. Well, I'm always hearing about the Muslim religion and how when they die, they get 72 virgins and all that crap. And I'm like, okay, wait a minute. What do the women get? Do they get 72 Chippendale dancers? I'm sure.
1: I didn't expect that point. No, not that I've ever heard. Do I think this is a death cult? I do. You know, there's one interesting phenomenon. Maybe you've noticed this too. Is all of these mullahs and imams that, you know, advocate that young people strap bombs on themselves and that they're going to be rewarded by Allah with 72 virgins in heaven. Did you ever notice that none of the people that send these people off to their death, have you ever seen a case where they've done it themselves?
4: Oh, no, absolutely not. It's a make-believe belief. And, you know, I guess, you know, there's whack jobs and everything. You know, you can take it too far. But it baffled me, though. 72 virgins. I don't think women that are Muslims are, hey, I'm going to get 72 8-year-old boys when I get to heaven.
1: I haven't heard of that either. But there's a big controversy, too, about the quote, Prophet Muhammad and the age of his wives. I've asked many imams about it over the years. And, you know, actually, it's pretty spectacular, some of the answers I've gotten. But look, here's the thing. And you do have to delineate, in my view, the people. There are people that are Muslim and that believe in Islam. And I'm a believer in freedom of religion, that do not subscribe to radical Islamism. I wish they were a little louder in their criticism generally and against the radicalized faction, which is loud and dominant. But they're not oftentimes, I think, in large part because of fear. If you want my gut feeling, I'm just guessing, but that's my feeling. So okay. I just think that, you know, any religion can be perverted. I constantly find myself you know, really trying to get to the true roots of my faith, which is Christianity. And as I get older, I become, my faith gets stronger and deeper and more vital and important in my life. And I can tell you that it has been a difference maker in my life. And that, you know, when people say, well, why are you successful? And I said, because God gave me an undeserved life. And people, well, you worked hard. I'm like, well, God gave me a work ethic and gave me great role models and great parents and so on and so forth. 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
13: 1971. It was a simpler time, a groovy time. Soul Train had just started chugging along. Everyone had a lava lamp for some reason. Weeble started to wobble, but as we all know, they don't fall down.
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13: 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There was also the Vietnam War and a growing nationwide movement protesting it.
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13: Across the country, people were speaking up. And the more they did, the more they learned about the hidden underbelly of the most powerful law enforcement agency in the land. I'm Ed Helms, host of Snafu, Season 2, Medburg. The story of a daring heist that exposed J. Edgar Hoover's epic FBI snafu. Hear the incredible true story that almost got buried.
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13: To expose J. Edgar Hoover's secret FBI.
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1: That's going to wrap things up for today. Hannity tonight, 9 Eastern on the Fox News Channel. Our friend Dan Bongino joins us. Stephen Miller joins us. The one and only Victor Davis Hanson will join us. Greg Jarrett, Clay Travis. Set your DVR tonight. Hannity, 9 Eastern on the Fox News Channel. I promise news you'll never get from the legacy media mob. We'll see you tonight. Back here tomorrow. Thank you for making this show possible.

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8: An update on the Straits. I'm Jack Cronin. The Kogo News Center. President Trump says the planned fee from the Strait of Hormuz is being replaced by investments from Middle Eastern countries in the U.S.
9: A day after pitching a 20% fee on all cargo sailing through the Strait of Hormuz as compensation, President Trump backed away from the plan.
10: So I put it out yesterday. I thought it was good. I was called by different people, different countries, kings and emirs.
9: Instead, the president says Gulf allies will invest billions of dollars in American plants and factories. At the same time, the U.S. is reimposing

0: City. He faces a possible sentence of life in prison. I'm John Fink.
1: The pilot known for the Miracle on the Hudson in New York has been diagnosed now with Alzheimer's.
2: Captain Chesley Sullenberger III, also known as Sully, shared the news in an interview with People magazine. Sully said he first received the diagnosis in August 2025, adding that he is in the early stages of the disease. He rose to national fame in 2009 when he safely landed a passenger plane in the Hudson River after a bird struck one of its engines. All 155 passengers and crew members were saved in the emergency landing. The pilot is set to be inducted into the National Aviation Hall of Fame in September. In New York, I'm Lizzie Radabali.
1: And Spain beat France 2-0 here in the first World Cup semifinal. So Spain now gets the winner of tomorrow's other semifinal between England and Argentina this coming Sunday. You can hear the rest of the World Cup matches, including that final, on San Diego Sports 760. Real-time traffic. GoGo News Time is 3:02.
3: South 805 is slow from Miramisa Boulevard to Interstate 8, and this is going to cause some issues. A traffic advisory for the closure of the South 805 to West 8 connector. Damaged guardrail earlier this morning, so it's being inspected right now. The Murray Ridge on-ramp to the West 8 also closed. South 5 busy at Pacific Highway into National City. South 5 is busy from Pacific Highway into National City. Eastbound 52 is already sluggish from the 52 up the Mission Trail Summit. North 5 at Del Mar Heights, crash in the center divide. You're backing up from the 56. 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American Stories podcast will explain how golf balls, of all things, ended up on the surface of the moon. You won't want to miss the next episode of Our American Stories. I'm Mark Zegan, Coco Chaffin.
1: Coco's updated San Diego weather. We have the heat advisory for the coastal areas and then everywhere else. An extreme heat warning starting at 10 o'clock tomorrow morning, going all the way through Thursday night. The highs, with tomorrow being the hottest day, low 80s at the water, upper 90s inland, humid conditions, no relief overnight. And so that's where the advisories and warnings come in. Downtown San Diego right now at 79. I'm Jack Cronin. Next update, 3:30. 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
4: 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Think back. Oh, I don't know, maybe 3 years ago. Carl DeMaio sitting in for Lou Penrose today. Gosh, I got into the studio, and I have not been in this Coco studio in 6 years, because for those of you who remember, I did the show here for 8 years on News Radio 600 Coco from 3 to 6. And when COVID hit in March of 2020, I went from this great little studio here in Kearny Mesa at iHeartRadio's headquarters home, and I did all the shows after March of 2020 from my home, from remote broadcast. And so I have not been in this studio hosting this show since March of 2020. I get here, and Kevin Finnerty, who I've worked with for years, Kevin Finnerty, I was so embarrassed. I said, Kevin, can you remind me what the buttons do? I didn't know how the damn studio worked.
5: That's fun. It's like you said, it's been over 6 years. 6 years and change. And, you know, there have been a few changes. But, yeah, the red button is the microphone. The white button is the talkback. And don't worry about the dumb button. I'll take care of that.
4: I mean, I looked at the buttons. I said, are these new? And he's like, no, they've been in here since they built the studio for you when you first got on the radio back in 2016.
5: That's true.
4: Yes, so I am filling in for Lou Penrose. He is deserving of some time off, and it's wonderful to be back. I've missed this three-hour block each day, but we've been off fighting the good fight inside the belly of the beast in Sacramento, in the Sacramento swamp. And so today I'm going to talk a little bit about kind of a little bit of an update of what we've been doing, how we've been faring in the fight. Some of you probably were paying attention and tracking what we're doing, and what this election can do to reboot, reset, redirect the politics here in California. And we got to do that. We've got to restore some balance. But it is very good being back here. You know, when I decided to step down from this show, it's because I had to. I didn't want to. Under FCC regulations, you –

0: 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I can do a guest host every once in a while, but they can't literally just give me 3 hours of airtime for free every day, 52 weeks a year. So I had to step down from AM 600 Kogo news radio signal. But some of you know I've continued the show every day at 5 o'clock on YouTube. 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It's called Reform California with Carl DeMaio. And unlike a radio show or on the iHeartRadio app, I guess on the iHeartRadio app, it's on demand. But the thing I like about the YouTube show is we don't do 3 hours. It's just 20 minutes a day of the hottest top story. And it's on demand. So I have people watching old podcast episodes from 3, 4, 5 months ago saying, oh my gosh, I just saw your latest podcast. I'm like, I recorded that 5 months ago. But every day at 5 o'clock, if you go to my YouTube page, Carl DeMaio, Reform California with Carl DeMaio is the name of the show. You can subscribe and every day at 5 o'clock, you will get a new episode of our show. So we've continued it. And the reason why I did that is I heard from so many people saying, I miss you on radio, that I said, okay, fine. I'll give you a fix. I'll give you a 20-minute fix every day, and we'll focus on the hottest topic, and we'll do that on YouTube. So check it out. But today I am here for 3 hours, and we're going to start first with, what has it really been like in Sacramento? When I stepped down, I said, I'm going to go inside the belly of the beast. Cover me, friends. I'm going in the belly of the beast. And man, as bad as you think it is, as bad as you fear it is in Sacramento, I can tell you undeniably, it is much, much worse. It is so corrupt. It is so dysfunctional. Kevin, these people are bat blank crazy, insane, and corrupt.
1: Yeah, I we got a little whiff of that. I do want to say this one thing.
0: Uh-huh.
1: We keep track of you here on Lou Penrose Show.
0: I'm on once a week.
1: With us, and I remember you were trying to bring up a topic. I don't remember what the topic was. It was something that they did not want you to talk about, and they kept cutting you off celebrating somebody's birthday.
0: Oh, the birthday. Yeah, the birthday.
1: And I just looked at Lou and went, they're insane.
0: Yeah. I had lots of fun with that. They walked right into that one. You know, it was hilarious. So let me give you the context, and I'm going to tell you about what's going on in Sacramento and what we've been trying to do and the progress that we've had, the frustrations we've had. But one of the things I do is my approach has been, my job is not necessarily to win the vote, because the Democrats have a super majority and they don't agree with us, and we need to win more elections in order to win the vote. But my first duty is to give people a voice. And then if you give people a voice, then you start changing people's votes. And when you start changing people's votes, you then start having an impact on people's lives. So it's in that order, those three things in that progression. And one of my Democrat colleagues, because I always speak up, and you don't do that in Sacramento. You're not allowed to tell someone, I don't like your bill and here's why. Oh, boy, you know, that's unkind. That's not politically correct. You're not supposed to tell someone that you don't like their bill. You're not supposed to vote against it. You're just supposed to not vote. You're supposed to walk off the floor. And I say, no, my job sometimes is to stand up and say, this is a bad bill, and here's why I oppose it, and here's what I think we should be doing differently. Because people don't feel like they have a voice in government. So the first thing I need to give them is a voice. So that's why I stand up and I speak out. Well, they don't like me speaking out. So they first started turning off my microphone, and I said, well, if you keep turning off my microphone, I'm going to sue you, and I will win under the Supreme Court case that says when an elected official participates, you can't censor them. You know, they get the same equal treatment as anyone else. So they turned off the microphone. Then they decided to just interrupt me, thinking that, oh, if we interrupt Carl multiple times as he's speaking, he'll like lose his train of thought. And I told people, because during that speech, it's on our YouTube channel, all 7.5 minutes of it, because I kept getting interrupted in a 4-minute speech, is what they allow you. I kept picking up exactly where I left off. I said, well, as I was saying before I was interrupted for the latest birthday, this bill is bad because da da da da. And so one of the Democrats came up afterwards and said, how do you do that? I said, dude, I spent 8 years on radio. I'd be talking, and then Kevin Finnerty, my director, in my ear would say, go to commercial, go to commercial. You're late, go to commercial. I'd be like, oh, okay, just a moment. You know, I'll tell you what else is happening on this news topic. But first, let's take a look at news and traffic. And I would have to toss, and then I would have to pick up where I left off. And after 8 years, you get at least decently good at doing that. So I was able to get interrupted seven times during a 4-minute speech for birthday applause. And so another guy asked me after that, he said, you know, why do you speak? And I said, well, I speak because my job is to give voice to the voiceless. I said, but also, you guys absolutely act like a bunch of jack blanks. In response to any sort of little criticism about your bad bills, you all lose your, you know what, and then you start, you know, attacking us, and I capture it on video, and then I put it on my social media channels, and then people are like, wow, those Democrats are crazy. I said, so you're just starring in my next social video clip. Thank you so much for losing your cool. You know, look, these are not normal people in Sacramento. From their ideas, you know that they're not normal because these are crazy ideas. But they also have never been challenged. These Democrat supermajority legislators have never been told no. They've never had a tough fight, a race that they're worried about. They just walk right into their offices without any sort of opposition, and they've never been challenged. So when they confront a different point of view, it's a cultural shock for them. I mean, these little snowflakes, they just can't handle it. And that's where I take great delight in the job that you've assigned me to do in Sacramento. All right, coming up, I'm going to tell you about just how really bad it is in Sacramento and what we're doing to try to change the direction of the state legislature. And I'm going to give you two specific examples of how the little guys won in Sacramento. All that as Carl DeMaio sits in for Lou Penrose here on News Radio 600 KOGO and on the iHeartRadio app.
2: We had a couple of things happening on that 805. First off, 805 South at Governor got a wreck over on the right shoulder. Once you're past that, at Balboa got a stall in the second lane from your left and a traffic advisory as well. The 805 South to the 8 West, it is shut down from an earlier incident. They're doing emergency guardrail repair. On the 805 South Sorrento Valley to Chula Vista, it's now 32 minutes. Lakeside, 67 North at Riverford Road, the on-ramp is shut down with a wreck. And your 67 Southbound Ramona to El Cajon's 32 minutes. 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
0: Carl DeMaio sitting in for my good friend Lou Penrose, who's been sitting in for me since 2023. 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Well, that's the first thing. As I said, the reason why we have a super minority, the reason why we have a problem here in California is that we don't even have an opposition party. So I said, in order for us to rebalance our politics and to take back California from the Democrats, I needed to first shake up the Republican Party, clean out the rot, clean out the mess, and get them to be a truly opposition-oriented party to actually fight. And that's what we've done. Oh, I'm not talking about the state party. They're a dumpster fire. But basically, Reform California has become the voice of opposition statewide. In the last 18 months, we've really done a lot statewide, including the voter ID initiative that we put on the ballot with your help, which I'm going to talk about at 5 o'clock because we have to pass voter ID. It now is Prop 39. We need a yes vote on Prop 39, voter ID. But we also have been recruiting candidates up and down the state of California with great success and helping them win elections. But the first thing I needed to do was shake up the Republican Party so that they could be an actual opposition force to take on the Democrats. And so the first thing we needed was a plan. How do we go about doing that? And that's what we've been step-by-step implementing with your help at Reform California. And the second thing is that we have to have better policy. We have to be solution-oriented. And so we've come up with some great solutions to bend the cost of living crisis, bend the cost curve, restore public safety, clean up the streets from bad homelessness, reform our schools, to ferret out the waste, fraud, and abuse where the state of California has a multi-billion dollar deficit, and yet all this money is going out the door for waste, fraud, and abuse, illegal immigrants getting free taxpayer-funded health care, phony hospices, phony daycare. And that literally has been the focal point of coming up with a better idea for California than what the supermajority Democrats have given us. You can't beat something with nothing. That's why we needed to have bold policy. And then finally, I needed to get Republican elected officials to actually buy in and fight. And so let me give you an example of how we've done that. So about 2 months after I got to Sacramento, one of the things I kept arguing to Republicans is that we should not give Democrats a free pass when they kill a good bill. In Sacramento, you're not supposed to criticize any colleague. You're not supposed to rock the boat. And most certainly, you're not supposed to put someone on the spot to vote yes or no. Because most politicians don't want you to know that they're voting no on a good bill. They want to kill it quietly in the dead of night in committee. And I said, no. I want a dirt file on these SOBs. I want the list of names. I say it that way, by the way. Very sinister. I say, give me the list of names. So there was a bill, AB 379. And this bill repealed a bill that Senator Scott Wiener, you know, the patron saint of sex predators, Democrat from San Francisco, passed in 2020 that allowed people to buy girls and boys as long as they were 16 or 17 years old for sex without any sort of criminal sanction, and allowed loitering, it legalized loitering and solicitation for prostitution. And Scott Wiener said, we need to allow people to buy 16 and 17 year old girls and boys and allow loitering for prostitution because if you make those a crime, you're anti-gay. Oh, I know. I'm just telling you what he said. Okay. I know the guy is insane. He's a perv. And so I said, you know what? AB 379, we should pass this bill. It was written by a Democrat state assembly member, Maggie Crowell, former prosecutor. And so she wrote this bill. They killed the bill in committee. Didn't even allow a vote on it. So I walked in the day it got killed in committee. I said, no. We're not letting this happen. I'm going to make a motion on the floor tomorrow and force an assembly-wide, full assembly floor vote on this bill. And if they're going to kill it, they're going to kill it in the light of day. And I want the list of names. And the Republicans spent an hour behind closed doors with me hemming and hawing about, I don't know, Carl. I don't know if we should do this. Carl, this, you know, they might go against us. They might throw us off committees. They might retaliate. I'm like, so be it. If you can't stand up for 16 and 17-year-old girls and boys being bought for sex, who are you going to stand up for? So they tipped the Democrats that I was going to do it. Oh, no, but I found a backdoor way. I'm sorry to say that in the context of Scott Wiener, backdoor way. I found an alternative way under the rules to force the vote, and I got the list of names, and they voted to kill it. 60 votes to kill the bill. 60 out of the 80. There was only 20 Republicans. You know what happened? The very next moment, I told my campaign team to send out a text message and an email to all the districts that the Democrats hold. And we basically created this massive uproar. It was on a Thursday night, Friday, Saturday, Sunday, Monday. People were showing up at town halls. They were banging on doors, filling mailboxes. And guess what? Democrats called me on Monday. What is it going to take to make this go away? I said, you know what it's going to take? You're going to put the original bill on the floor this Thursday and pass it. Well, we can't do that. We need to change stuff about it. Otherwise, it makes it look like we capitulated. I'm like, uh-huh, baby. That's what we're talking about. This is capitulation time. No, there is no greasing of the skids. Scott Wiener, there is no... Okay, I won't say it. And so we passed the bill, and Newsom was forced to sign it into law 2 days later. And so now, yes, in California, once again, after a 4-year lull, it is now once again, like all the other 49 states, it is now against the law to buy a 16 or 17-year-old minor for sex. Imagine that. And so what did we do differently? Number one, we stood our ground. We were an opposition party. Number two, we forced them to do something uncomfortable, actually own the fact that they were killing the bill. We made it transparent. And third, we activated messaging and communications to voters across the state and said, if you don't like this, contact your legislator. And guess what? They contacted their damn legislator, and guess what? You light a fire under the feet of the politicians, that's the only time they see the light. Oh, but we're not done. Coming up, last week, or 2 weeks ago, actually, and I told Lou about this, but I gave a condensed version of the story, but I want to give you even more of the gory details about how we were bullied by Governor Newsom to take the Prop 13, Save Prop 13 initiative off the ballot, and we stood our ground, and we won. I'll tell you how we did it, what we got, and now how we have to fight in November to pass the Save Prop 13 initiative. As Carl DeMaio fills in for Lou Penrose, News Radio 600 KOGO, and on the iHeartRadio app.
1: We've got a sick alert on that 805 South to the 8 West. That is shut down right now doing some emergency road work. And your 805 South has you on and off the brakes all the way from Miramar Road. And in that backup, 805 South the Governor, that just cleared a crash from the lanes. Your 805 South Sorrento Valley to Chula Vista, that's now going to take you about 33 minutes. And heads up on the 5 North at La Costa. We've got a new accident scooting to the right shoulder there. Your 5 South Sorrento Valley to downtown's 28 minutes. I'm Jenny Harmon, KOGO's next real-time traffic update. 3:32.
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28: Updates out of Iran, I'm Jack Cronin. From the KOGO News Center, President Trump says the planned 20% fee from the U.S. and the Strait of Hormuz has been replaced now by Middle Eastern countries investing in the United States.
29: The Gulf states are going to invest a tremendous amount of money into the United States, and that was very satisfactory to me. I think it's actually much better.
28: The blockade of Iranian ports will still be in place. The president will also address the nation Thursday night. We'll carry it for you here on KOGO. That speech will focus on election integrity.
29: What we're going to be talking about Thursday is It doesn't get bigger, because without free and fair elections, you don't have a country. We'll be discussing other things, too, but it's going to be a very big announcement.
28: That's at 6 o'clock Thursday, and that will carry it for you here on KOGO. A 19-year-old car theft suspect is facing charges for being arrested for leading San Diego County Sheriff's deputies through San Marcos.
2: The Sheriff's Office says Johan Carranza Acosta was spotted after a license plate reader flagged the stolen car on Sunday near Nordahl Road and Montiel Road. Deputies tried to stop the vehicle at the Stater Brothers Shopping Center near Mission Road and Borden Road, but investigators say the driver took off, reaching speeds of about 80 miles an hour. After bailing the car and a short foot chase, deputies arrested Acosta and later booked him on suspicion of evading deputies, auto theft, and possessing a stolen vehicle. I'm John Fink.
28: California will soon be giving first-time car buyers a $3,500 instant rebate on new electric cars, trying to boost slower EV sales later on this summer.
3: The $270 million program covers new EVs up to $50,000 and used EVs up to $25,000, with about a $1,700 discount for the latter. The rebate is part of a $600 million state plan to encourage more zero-emission vehicle purchases after the federal EV tax credit ended. California has already surpassed its 2025 goal of 2.5 million zero-emission vehicle sales. I'm Michael Kastner.
28: And the American Red Cross here in San Diego and across the country needs help with donations. The national supply down 25%, asking for donations here this summer.
5: They say it's typical for donations to drop off in summer months. There are fewer blood drives, but the need for blood explodes when the weather is nice and we're out doing activities that, if they don't go as planned, may require blood. The American Red Cross says the average person has up to 12 pints of blood pumping through their body, so a one-pint donation won't really make a difference to you, but it can help up to three people. So maybe roll up your sleeve today. I'm Bree Tennis.
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1: On the 5 North at Carmel Valley, we've got some wood debris in the two left lanes. And on the 5 South at Pacific Highway, got a crash making its way to the shoulder. Your 5 South, Sorrento Valley to downtown's now 30 minutes. On the 805 South at Governor, got that crash cleared from the lanes. But past it at Balboa, still got a report of a stall trying to clear there. And don't forget that 805 South to the 8 West transition is shut down for some emergency road work. Your 805 South, Sorrento Valley to Chula Vista's 32 minutes. 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
28: KOGO's updated San Diego weather. Highs here for tomorrow, which will be the hottest day in this stretch. Low 80s at the coast, upper 90s inland. Humid conditions, no relief overnight. So that means the heat advisory for the coast and the extreme heat warning inland will all start tomorrow morning, 10 a.m., and will go until Thursday night at 8 o'clock. Right now, downtown at 78, I'm Jack Cronin. Next update, 4 o'clock. 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
0: Carl DeMaio sitting in for Lou Penrose on News Radio 600 KOGO and on the iHeartRadio app. So as I was telling you, we went to Sacramento on a mission to first shake up the Republican Party and force those elected officials to actually be voices of opposition. And I think we're doing pretty darn good. If you doubt that, take a look at my social media feed every day. We are capturing a whole bunch of content, and it's been real fun tape recording these Democrats lose their you-know-what when we actually take the fight to them. And we've been winning some of the battles, like on AB 379, where we've force them to reverse course and, you know, make it a crime to buy a girl or boy 16 or 17 years old for sex. And then, like what happened 2 weeks ago. So those of you who know Reform California helped the Howard Jarvis Taxpayers Association collect 1.5 million signatures to put something called the Save Prop 13 initiative on the ballot. And this initiative says, hey, tax increases are too easy to implement. The politicians lowered the threshold from 2/3 down to 50% to pass the tax increase. They use already false and misleading ballot titles to hide the tax hikes. And so we have the Save Prop 13 initiative that says tax hikes need a 2/3 vote at the local level. Make it harder, from a 50% threshold to a 2/3. And We also capped certain property transfer taxes and made refinements in the language of Prop 13. But the big thing that we did was restoring a two-thirds vote to make it harder to pass taxes. Now, we also made our bill retroactive, which means that the tax increases enacted since 2024 would have to be sunset and they would be invalidated. Well, the Democrats said, take your initiative off the ballot. And they went to some of the supporters of the initiative and said, we'll cut a side deal with you to give you some tax relief. And look, Reform California helped collect the signatures. Howard Jarvis Taxpayers Association wrote the darn thing and signed the proponent line. So that means that they are technically in control of whether it stays on the ballot or is taken off the ballot. But the governor, smart, went and picked off some very rich interests with a side deal, the side hustle. So we were told by those backers, hey, you guys should pull the initiative. We got ourselves a good deal. And I said, well, I'm glad that you got some relief. That's all good for you. But this is also to protect taxpayers. You know, the little guy, the people who don't have lobbyists that negotiate with the governor and have him on a cell phone. No. This is about all taxpayers in California getting some relief, not just the favored few with the side deal. So sorry, but we're not going to withdraw our initiative. And the Howard Jarvis Taxpayers Association, to their credit, stood their ground. Now, a couple years ago, that would not have happened. They would probably have not, and I'm not saying Howard Jarvis would have folded, but there would be no real leverage. But what I announced is Reform California is going to be running an $8 to $12 million statewide campaign for voter ID. We can chew bubble gum and walk at the same time. We're also going to be supporting Save Prop 13. Buy one, get one free. Because, you know, I like efficiency. And so we literally told the governor, we're not interested. We're not taking our initiative off the ballot. So then right up to the deadline, the morning of the deadline, I start getting calls from negotiators from the governor's office. And I'm like, well, what do you want? I said, well, I want the two-thirds vote back. And so we went back and forth and back and forth. Long story short, they caved. Now, what we had to do is give up the retroactivity because they said, well, you know, if these are sunsetted taxes, then it opens up a big hole in the budget. I'm like, and? I said, so what are you going to give us? Now, what they had done is they had put a poison pill on the ballot. They said that on the same ballot that the two-thirds vote measure that we were sponsoring was going to be voted on, they put an initiative, very clever of them, poison pill, that was titled Prop 13. Okay, so that's already unfair, right? You have a Save Prop 13 initiative that's entitled Prop 43. Prop 43, vote yes on Prop 43 to save Prop 13. And then our message was going to be vote no on Prop 13 to save Prop 13, to vote on Prop 43. Very confusing, right? They're very clever. These little scoundrels, they think through these little mousetraps. But they put this on the ballot, and I said, hold on. If we're going to get rid of the retroactivity, then you got to give us something. And what you're going to get rid of is that Prop 13 initiative that's confusing the whole argument here. Because they would have required that we got a two-thirds vote to pass our two-thirds vote. It's going to be hard for us to do that. We can get a 50% vote, but not two-thirds. Very hard. The governor folded, gave us what we demanded. Did I like giving up the retroactivity? No, I don't want to give up the retroactivity. But we got the shield, which is the two-thirds vote, making it harder to raise taxes, which means that Prop 13 is back. In full glory, full force, full protection. Now, after we made this agreement, the governor and the Democrats were disavowing it, but they had to stick with it. So they weren't happy. They heard from all their backers that, why did you give in to DeMaio and the Howard Jarvis people? Well, that's not how this game is played. We're supposed to crush them at every turn. And I had a Democrat come up to me on the floor all angry. Like the guy literally was beet red. I turned to him, I said, why are you so upset? I said, every day, my colleagues and I on the Republican side, we got to eat a crap sandwich. I actually said the S word. We have to eat a crap sandwich every day. Every day you force us to sit here as you pass really bad bills, and we have to eat a crap sandwich. Today was your first taste of crap. You know, put on your big boy pants, dude. You're sitting here all upset. Oh, this is so harsh. Welcome to my world. Welcome to being in the super minority. But we now have Prop 43 on the ballot. And a bunch of people who were trying to negotiate the side deals called us and said, oh, you guys did such a great job. Thanks for standing your ground. I'm thinking to myself, you were threatening us just 2 days ago. Just 2 days ago, you were saying, you don't know how to compromise, Carl. I'm like, I know how to compromise. I don't know how to capitulate. I just won't do that. Sorry, capitulation, not in my vocabulary. You guys are used to the capitulation caucus. That's not who we are. We're the common sense caucus. And every once in a while, when we can strike a good deal, sure, I will be open to compromise. But capitulation, no. No, you've gotten used to that, and those days are over. There's something else that you need to know. The Sacramento Swamp, and that's what I call these people, and the Sacramento Swamp aren't just the Democrats. They're the lobbyists, the corporations, all the insiders, the dark money PACs that run the show in Sacramento, and all of them think everything's fine in Sacramento because guess what? They benefit from the corrupt system that you and I suffer under. Okay, so we suffer, they raise our taxes, they take away our freedom, they cut our services, and the benefit goes to the wealthy because they've got the money to buy access to the politicians. Okay, that's how this broken system works. So they don't think anything's wrong. They're like, Carl, why are you so focused on reform? I mean, and say that the state's on the wrong track and we need change and a shakeup and calling the system corrupt. I mean, there's nothing wrong with Sacramento. I'm like, oh, you people don't even realize. You don't get it. Read the blank in room. Why do you think millions of people are fleeing this state? They don't think it's nice or good or sustainable. But you see, these interests are so used to spending big money to buy politicians. And what happened in the last election, well, it's part of our strategy for Reform California. And that is we give principled fighters a fighting chance. Because Sacramento does not like people with integrity or principle or a spine. They want people that can be purchased. They don't care how much they spend. They just want you to be willing to be purchased and bought at some point or bullied. And so Reform California is giving the fighters a fighting chance. And I'll tell you exactly how. And I'll give you the case study. Two examples from local San Diego. Just in this last primary. Fighters that prevailed over the swamp-backed candidates with millions of dollars. As Carl DeMaio sits in for Lou Penrose, News Radio 600 KOGO, and on the iHeartRadio app.
1: On the 905 westbound, as you're coming up on the 805, we've got a new accident scooting over the right shoulder. On your 805 south of Governor, that crash has cleared, but it's still slow once you're past it. 805 south of Balboa, they're clearing a stall to the shoulder. And a reminder, we've got that sig alert, 805 south to the 8 west. That is shut down for emergency road work. Your 805 south Sorrento Valley to Chula Vista is 37 minutes. And on the 5 south at Pacific Highway, got that crash on the shoulder. Your 5 south, Sorrento Valley to downtown. 31 minutes now. 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On the latest Take It A Walk podcast, Buzz Knight sits down with David Duchovny. 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I'm Jenny Harmon. KOGO's next real-time traffic update at 3:55.
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0: Coming up at 4 o'clock, the top three local San Diego races that are going to be the battlegrounds in the November midterm election here in San Diego. But first, Carl DeMaio sitting in for Lou Penrose on News Radio 600 KOGO and on the iHeartRadio app. I got a text from, we're getting a lot of texts, one of my friends. Carl's back on radio. I thought I time traveled. Some call it time travel. Others call it a nightmare. I'm having great fun. It's great to be back with you sitting in for Lou today. So when I said that part of what we're trying to do to change politics in California isn't just coming up with better ideas, isn't just standing on principle, isn't just trying to get Republicans, you know, squared away and on the same message and whatnot, putting things on the ballot. Part of it is money. Oh, we don't have big bucks. We are not the favorite of any special interest or corporation or lobbyist or business group. But we have small dollar donors who chip in what they can, $5, $10. The average contributor at reformcalifornia.org, our campaign headquarters, reformcalifornia.org, $67 a year, which is about $5 a month. The price of a Gavin Newsom gallon of gas. Ouch. It's actually $6 these days, isn't it? Seven, some places. But anyway, because we're able to get small dollar contributors to support us, we're able to then back fighters. And they're going to get outspent, but at least they have some money in the tank to wage their fight. So in this last election here in San Diego, the Sacramento Swamp spent $4.5 million for a squish Republican. I'm not going to kick him while he's down. He lost. But $4.5 million, because this guy was literally their puppet, willing to do whatever they demanded. We backed Christy Bruce Lane, a fighter. $4.5 million versus $112,000. She won by 10,000 votes. And then a guy who I will mention, John Franklin, who is a political consultant, who says he's a Republican, but he runs campaigns to raise taxes. He called voter ID a fraud, undermined all of our efforts to do voter ID. This guy is scum. I have nothing good to say about him. And people say, well, Carl, you know, move on from the election. No, I'm sorry, but his kind are exactly why Republicans are a super minority. He's part of the problem. He is the swamp. He's part of the political class, the consulting class that betrays us. And he's undermined everything we've tried to do. He raised $1 million from a variety of people after lying to them. He said, oh, I'm leading in the polls. I'm going to win $1 million. Raised $1 million. Rebecca Jones, who you'll hear from in just a moment, mayor of San Marcos, down to earth, common sense, helped us defeat the mileage tax. She only had $135,000 versus $1 million, and she won 40% of the vote, and Franklin got 16%. 16%. The more he opened his mouth, the more votes he lost. Because people could smell a rat. They could see through him. I always say, trust the wisdom of the voters, usually. Except for in LA. The dead ones in particular. Don't trust them. But because we gave some resources to both Rebecca and Christy, they were able to get their message out. Not, you know, at $1 million level or a $4.5 million level, but enough just to get a fighting chance. And when the voters learned about them and the contrast between the candidates, they're like, oh, easily, we're going to vote for the fighter, not the sellout in both these instances. So after we won, and we won up and down the entire state of California with our fighters, our reform slate, I sent a very clear message to those PACs. I said, I'm not trying to be rude. I'm kind of giddy, and I am kind of being a little rude. But the days of you choosing who the Republican nominee is in these races, those days are over. We, the grassroots, will have something to say about the candidates that will represent us in the general election. We will not tolerate you cramming a sellout down our throats. Now, it doesn't mean we're going to win everything. No, no, no, no, no. We are still up against the liberal lying liberal media in this state. I had to say it twice, liberal lying liberal media. We are up against the Democrat machine and all the corporate money that they get, special interest money. And sometimes we're up against the apathy of Republicans who say, my vote doesn't matter in California. We're in the super minority. Why bother? But we are showing how we can fight in a different way, a more effective way, and actually win. Coming up, I want to introduce three candidates. You know these three. I just mentioned two of them. Christy Bruce Lane running for state senate. Rebecca Jones running for county supervisor, and Jim Desmond running for Congress. All will join me in the next hour at 4 o'clock, and we'll explain what the differences are in these races and what you can do to help them. Carl DeMaio sitting in today for Lou Penrose, one day and one day only on News Radio 600 KOGO and on the iHeartRadio app.
1: On the 5 South, right at the 8, we've got a new accident over on the right shoulder. Your 5 Southbound Sorrento Valley to downtown's now 35 minutes. And again, a reminder, a traffic advisory, the 805 South to the 8 West connector, that is shut down for some emergency road work. Your 805 South is going to be slow from Miramar Road. Overall, 805 South Sorrento Valley to Chula Vista's 39 minutes. I'm Jenny Harmon, KOGO's next real-time traffic update at 4:03.
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18: Chipotle Mexican Grill getting set to open its first restaurant in Mexico. Michael Kastner reports.
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23: Doors will open Thursday in Nuevo León in partnership with Olcay, a leading restaurant operator in Latin America and Europe. Chipotle CEO Scott Boatwright says they're entering the country with deep respect for the culinary heritage, along with a belief that there's a strong interest in high-quality food that the establishment offers. The company currently operates more than 4,100 restaurants across the world.
24: Delicioso.
18: Although Washington-based Papa Murphy's plans to be closing 50 underperforming stores soon, Brad Ford with that story.
25: The Street reports the closures are starting this week and will continue over the next several months. Papa Murphy's owner, MTY Food Group, says they're working through a difficult time. They're not alone. Papa John's and Pizza Hut have also announced closures of many stores due to higher operating costs and changing consumer demand.
18: It's not really cheap to fly these days, and the head of one of the country's biggest carriers says it may get even more expensive soon. Delta CEO Ed Bastian says the price of airfares isn't likely to come down, even if the cost of jet fuel does. He tells Fox Business fuel is only one of the many aspects of running an airline that's getting more expensive, including labor, airport infrastructure, technology, not to mention just the planes themselves. And lottery fever definitely growing, with well over $1 billion up for grabs this week when you combine the Powerball and Mega Millions jackpots. And for the ninth straight year, Arlington, Virginia has been named the fittest city in America. The ranking comes from the American College of Sports Medicine's American Fitness Index, which looks at factors like exercise rates and access to parks and trails, along with chronic disease. Washington, D.C. ranks second, followed by Minneapolis, Seattle, and Denver. At the other end of the list, Oklahoma City finished last among the cities evaluated. I'm Monica Nelson.

0: at least 22 of the other 29 owners in baseball. MLB Commissioner Rob Manfred said the deal will get done. The sale valued the team at $3.9 billion. The Feliciano family owns about 45% if the deal goes through, and the other investors are involved as part of the process. Real-time traffic, Kogo News Time now is 4:02.
1: 805 North, a riot at the H Street on-ramp. We got a disabled semi. It's going to be blocking the right lane. And the 805 South to the 8 West connector is still shut down. They're doing emergency road repair. Your 805 South Sorrento Valley to Chula Vista is now going to take you 42 minutes. And on the 5 South at the 8, we got that crash over on the right shoulder there as well. Your 5 Southbound Sorrento Valley to downtown's 35 minutes. 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American Stories podcast, they'll explain how golf balls, of all things, ended up on the surface of the moon. You won't want to miss the next episode of Our American Stories. I'm Jenny Harmon, Kogo's next real-time traffic update at 4:13.
0: Kogo's updated San Diego weather. The heat advisory along the coast and the excessive heat warning for the rest of the county start at 10 o'clock tomorrow morning, go till 8 p.m. Thursday. Tomorrow's going to be the hottest day in this stretch. Still have the monsoon conditions and the higher humidity. No relief overnight, and the high temperatures, particularly tomorrow into Thursday, into the low 80s at the water and the upper 90s inland. That is where the advisories move in. Right now, downtown San Diego, it's 79. I'm Jack Cronin. Next update, 4:30. 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
2: Oh, it's like riding a bicycle. 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No. Possession's 9/10 of the law. This is his show now, and I'm so proud of him. And that's why I visit you all once a week. 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But today, yours truly, Carl DeMaio, sitting in for Lou Penrose on News Radio 600 Kogo. This hour, we're going to talk about the midterm election here in San Diego. The big fights that you're going to see on your ballot. We're going to talk at 5 o'clock about the biggest fight in the state of California this November. Yeah, the governor's race, sure. But you know what the biggest fight for the future of our state is? Prop 39, the California Voter ID Initiative. Because if we can pass voter ID this year, it's a game changer, my friends. I would say close behind it would be Prop 43, which is the Save Prop 13 initiative we talked about during the 3 o'clock hour. And Reform California is leading the fight on both of those ballot measures, both yes on Prop 39, the voter ID initiative, and yes on Prop 43, the Save Prop 13 initiative or Stop the Tax Increases initiative. And you can learn more at reformcalifornia.org and join the fight. But one of the other things that we do at Reform California is we give the Plain English Voter Guide, which started out on this show. That's right. Every election, I would say, from this very microphone, the politicians are lying to you on these ballot measures. They're hiding the tax increases. You know, yes means no, no means yes. They're trying to deceive you with misleading ballot titles. And also, how do you know which judge candidate you should vote for, or school board candidate, or fire board candidate? Well, guess what? We got the Reform California Plain English Voter Guide, and it's online. And so now it's not just online. We go door-to-door with door hangers, with mailers, courier pigeons, text messages. We are getting the voter guide out, neighbor telling neighbor, friend telling friend, mom telling daughter. It's all a viral marketing effort, and we're helping good candidates. So there's a lot of good candidates in San Diego County this fall, this November, that we're going to back. But three in particular that I think are the real target seats. First, we've got, for the U.S. Congress, Jim Desmond running in the 48th congressional seat. That's the only real competitive congressional seat we have left because, you know, the Democrats rigged the election with Prop 50. So they did gerrymandering of lines. I know the Republicans did it in Texas and several other states. I don't think gerrymandering by politicians is good no matter who does it. It shouldn't be done, period, full stop. But here in San Diego, we don't have any competitive congressional seats except for one, the 48th. And it goes from Vista and San Marcos along the 78 to scoop up

0: Escondido, the backcountry. Then it goes to Temecula. Then it goes up to Menifee, and it goes right over the mountains into downtown Palm Springs. So nothing in this district makes sense. None of these districts do. That's the nature of a gerrymander. It's the politicians choosing the voters, not the voters choosing the politicians. So Jim Desmond, our current county supervisor for North County, San Diego, is term limited, so he's running for Congress against Marnie Von Wilpert, Rip Van Winkle. Marnie Von Wilpert is a liberal Democrat who wants to raise taxes and is, you know, just she's an extremist. So she's got the Democrat nod for the 48th district, and Jim Desmond is the Republican running in the 48th district. And this is the former seat that, you know, was occupied by Daryl Issa, turncoat, coward. He decided not to run for his seat because Daryl only knows how to do one thing well, and that is give in and to give up. So this is a guy who puts his tail between his legs, and this is the second time he's abandoned his constituents, by the way. The first time was in the 49th district in 2018 when it got too hard for him to run, so he just walked away. And then he ran against me for the 50th district in the East County seat, beat me by a couple thousand votes, very tight race. I mean, but imagine what you can do when you write a $5 million check out of your personal $500 million fortune. So Daryl Issa bought a seat in Congress. Then when the gerrymander occurred, President Trump said, would you please stay and fight for the seat? And he said, no, I want to go to Texas and fight for one of those seats. Oh, I kid you not. Oh, what a coward. Daryl, don't let the damn door hit you on the rear end on the way out. Goodbye. Good riddance. Anyway, so Jim Desmond, to his credit, stepped forward and he ran for the seat. So he's going to join us this hour. So that's Congress. And, we, you know, the Republicans are going to either win or lose the House majority by only a couple seats. So the 48th is a big deal nationally. It's not just for San Diego. The second seat is at the state level, and it's Christy Bruce Lane running for state Senate. And again, in order to break the Democrat supermajority in Sacramento, we need to win this seat. We have only 7 seats we have to win throughout the state of California to break the supermajority. So we can do this and be restoring some balance in Sacramento. But our state Senate seat right here, which is basically East County and North County, San Diego, right up the 15 freeway and touching through the 78, that Senate seat, Christy Bruce Lane is running for against Mara Elliott, a Democrat. And so we need to make sure she wins. And that's going to have a lot of money spent on that seat. And then finally, the County Board of Supervisors. Right now, there are 3 Democrats that are insane, and they are in charge of the Board of Supervisors, and they're giving our money away to illegal immigrants. They're trying to raise our taxes. They're corrupt. They're trying to regulate every single thing that we do. And more importantly, they want to change the term limits so that they have basically unlimited terms. These people are corrupt to the core. Our county government is a complete mess. We used to be a well-managed county. Now we are in the ditch. They want to win the Jim Desmond seat and flip it from Republican to Democrat so they have 4 out of the 5 votes, not 3 out of the 5. And if they have a supermajority, they can raid our reserves. And they can increase taxes much easier. So we have a big problem here if the Democrats pick up the seat. And that's why I'm backing Rebecca Jones, the mayor of San Marcos. So these 3 candidates are our top priority. Oh, there's other good candidates. Don't get me wrong. We got a lot of good school board candidates, fire board candidates, planning board, city council, state legislature. We have a bunch of good candidates. But these 3 are the target seats. Now, I will make a quick promo for anyone out there with a pulse and no felony record, because I need people to run for office. Oh, I do not have high standards. No, I'm joking. You need to be eligible to run. Citizen, no felony record. You have to be alive. But I also want someone who just has a good common sense approach, that you're honest, that you're willing to try to do the right thing. I'll back an independent, a Republican or an independent. I have yet to find a Democrat who truly is willing to buck the system. But hey, I'm always willing to talk. But I need candidates to run for local office because we have a lot of vacancies, a lot of open seats. And right now, there is candidate filing going on at the Registrar of Voters in Kearny Mesa every day until August 7th. If you are in any way, shape, or form remotely interested in running for a local seat in the November election, I will help you fill out the paperwork. But you need to contact me at reformcalifornia.org. Go there and sign up. There's contact information that you can email and say, hey, I was listening to Carl today on the show. I might be interested in running. Let me know what seat's available. And we'll help you register for that seat and run. And we will support you with our voter guide. But coming up, we're going to talk first to the Board of Supervisor candidate, Rebecca Jones. And she's going to talk about how she intends to go down to the county administration building as your supervisor and try to turn things around, clean up the mess that the Democrats have created in short order. All that and more as Carl DeMaio sits in for Lou Penrose on News Radio 600 Coco and on the iHeartRadio app.
1: On the 805 South, right at the 52, we've got a new accident involving a semi making its way to the shoulder, and it's going to stay slow once you're past that all the way down to the 94. And don't forget, we still have that Sig Alert 805 South to the 8 West connector. That transition shut down for some emergency road work. Your 805 South, Sorrento Valley to Chula Vista, is now going to take you about 41 minutes. Then 805 North, right at H Street, we got a stalled semi block in the right lane. And on your 5 South, right at the 8, got a crash cleared from the lanes there. Your 5 South Sorrento Valley to downtown's 36 minutes. 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
0: Carl DeMaio on News Radio 600 KOGO and the iHeartRadio app, sitting in today for Lou Penrose. It's just like old times. I'm even here with my director, Kevin Finnerty. Well, you know, when I walked into this studio today, it was a little rough because I was like, where am I? I only spent 7.5 years in this studio. I didn't know how the buttons worked, nothing.
17: Your eyes came out of your head a little bit and you
0: yes.
17: were like, was it always like this?
0: Yeah. Are these new buttons? You're like, nope. That was that set up for your 7.5 years. Anyway, we're talking about the top races to watch here in San Diego. And there are three very competitive races that really will have an impact on your life. This one that we're going to start with is a local race. County Board of Supervisors serves 5 county board members. Right now, the board is Liberal Democrat. 3 Democrats, 1 sellout. Joel Anderson, I'm looking at you. And then 1 principled fighter, common sense fighter, and that's Jim Desmond. He's term limited, so we got to make sure we at least get the common sense voice on the Board of Supervisors. And I can think of no one better to bring common sense. She's charming, actually. Unlike me, I'm not charming, but my next guest, Rebecca Jones, San Marcos mayor. Appreciate your efforts in running for this seat. First and foremost, let's start out with, why are you running? What is the elevator pitch for why people should support Rebecca Jones?
18: Well, thank you for saying that I'm charming to start off with, Carl.
0: Compared to me, you are definitely charming.
18: Well, I work very hard at getting my job done. And, you know, I've lived in San Diego County nearly my whole life. I grew up in East County, Ramona and El Cajon. I'm a homegrown girl. But, you know, our affordability in the county is out of control. You know, all of the things that we're doing locally to add impact, you know, to make everything more expensive is just not acceptable. Our safety and our quality of life is deteriorating. And then, you know, there's no transparency. There's no accountability. We are literally spending money like it's growing on trees, and it's unacceptable. We don't do that in San Marcos, and, you know, I have a long history here. I've served as council member, deputy mayor, and then now as mayor, 2 terms as mayor. And during my time as mayor, we've gotten a lot done. A lot of it has had to do with accountability and making sure that we're spending our taxpayer dollars wisely. We need that at the county. So, you know, we need someone like me that's very sensible, consistent, and someone that's a public servant. So that's what I'm here to do, and I am ready to serve.
0: Okay, so let's, talk about your opponent, Kyle Crahill. If he's elected, he would give the Democrats a super majority control of the county board. What does that mean to the typical San Diegan? What would a supermajority on the County of San Diego Board of Supervisors mean?
18: Well, I would say that the biggest impact is going to be how much it's going to cost each one of us. It will be very expensive because instead of looking at things like we've done in San Marcos by spending our money wisely, as I mentioned, they're looking to tax you. So the first thing that is on the ballot this year is a half-cent sales tax, but there are a lot of other ideas that they have. If they get that supermajority, which, you know, by the way, he is touting that he is that fourth vote. That's what he's running on. He doesn't have any executive management experience as I do. You know, he's that fourth rubber stamp vote, but it's going to cost each one of us. You know, the local mileage tax, that's something that I fought very hard at Sandag to stop that, which I was successful, but that'll definitely be something that will be coming back. You know, all of the different ways that they can tax you, a transfer tax. So if you're lucky enough to own a home, which my kids, neither of them own a home, they're 26 and 30. You know, I want them to have the lifestyle and the opportunity that I actually had growing up. It's no longer here in San Diego County. And I think, everything costing more is really going to hurt us. So we need to stop that supermajority. It's really important. And I would say, definitely the most important local race here in the county as far as local government. And I'm, like I said, I'm here ready to serve, but ready to bring, again, that sensibility and that consistency to the county.
0: You know, one of the things I liked about what you did in are doing in San Marcos is you've targeted waste, fraud, and abuse. You've taken a look at how to make your city more efficient. Tell us about Lean and that initiative that you led and how you might apply it to the county.
18: Yeah, so basically it's an efficiency department, and you know, efficiency is so important because you tend to save money when you're not having redundancy and that sort of thing. You know, I think the biggest thing that government should do is always look at things and make sure they're doing better and, you know, trying harder and finding new things that they can do. You know, big secret here in the county is that they actually already have a department here. And it's an analytics department, but they are not actually doing anything. So that analytics department has been around for about 5 years, 20 folks in that department, $20 million they've spent, and yet they have not found one bit of a change, or they haven't made one change, and so zero savings. They've only produced one report. And this is, you know, where you need to look at it. Obviously, it's a non-functioning department that needs to change. And, you know, here in San Marcos, we were able to save about $1 million a year in a $100 million budget. That's pretty good. But, you know, we're always looking at everything we're doing. We do a best value analysis. This is the way government should work, more like a well-oiled, a business running more like a business, not like government. And, you know, I've had people actually fault me for that. And I said, why is it the government is supposed to be inefficient? It doesn't have to be. And that's where, you know, I think people like me can actually make a difference. And I have.
0: And you're going to be up against a lot of special interest money because the special interests benefit from the broken system currently down at the county, all the wasteful spending, the no-bid contracts, the tax hikes. So you're certainly not the person that they want because you're a change agent. That means you're going to need some help. So give us your website where people can go to learn more, sign up to volunteer, or chip in a contribution. What's the web?
18: Yeah, so that's jonesforsupervisor2026.org. Just Google me, Rebecca Jones, if you don't have a pin handy. And it's very easy to find me. You can also, I'm oftentimes running around here in San Diego County, all over the place. You know, every single vote matters. So when you look at, even if you're not in the district, which is Oceanside Vista, San Marcos, Escondido, everything east and north of that, pretty much, it's a very big district. But every vote that I make will affect every single resident in San Diego County, so about 3.35 million people. It's really important, you know, you want something that is already happening with the supermajority or the majority on the Board of Supervisors. Definitely, I'm not that person. I'm the person that will bring change. And again, you know, quite a bit of experience. And, you know, I don't buy into special interests, as you know, Carl. I think that's really important to make sure that we always remember, and I always have, is focusing on the people that I serve, and that's all of the residents of San Diego County, whether you're in my district or not.
0: And, of course, if you want to help out Rebecca, you can always join as a volunteer at reformcalifornia.org. And Rebecca and I, along with other candidates, will be hosting our barbecue, beer, and ballot events in October in a neighborhood near you here in San Diego. Rebecca, thanks so much. We'll catch up with you on the campaign trail coming up. Christy Bruce Lane has to win Senate District 40 so that we can break the Democrat supermajority in Sacramento and restore some balance. As Carl DeMaio sits in for Lou Penrose on News Radio 600 Coco and the iHeartRadio app.
1: On the 15 north at Miramar Road, we've got a crash with a motorcycle down blocking the left lane. 15 south at Bernardo Drive, some wood debris reported in the lanes. Your 15 south Escondido to Kearney Mesa, 17 minutes. And if you're on that 78 eastbound from the 5 to the 15, it's 27 minutes. I'm Jenny Harmon, Coco's next real-time traffic update at 432.
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26: Something out of the Middle East, I'm Jack Cronin. The Kogo News Center. President Trump says the blockade of Iranian ports will still be in place, but the planned 20% fee from the U.S. and the Strait of Hormuz is being replaced by investments in the United States from Middle Eastern countries.
27: It was never fair to me that we would be guarding the Strait when we basically don't take anything. We don't need the oil at all.
26: The president will also address the nation coming up Thursday night in a speech where he will cover election interference and election fraud. We'll bring that to you 6 o'clock on Thursday night here on Kogo. The pilot who safely landed a passenger plane on the Hudson River nearly two decades ago has been diagnosed with Alzheimer's. 75-year-old Chesley Sullenberger III, who safely landed the U.S. Airways plane in the New York River in 2019 and 2009 with 155 people on board after a bird strike, revealed the early diagnosis today. Sully became a hero after the safe landing. In a movie about him starring Tom Hanks, he's set to be inducted into the National Aviation Hall of Fame in September. The Maritime Museum of San Diego says the HMS Surprise will close to visitors next year after a survey found the ship was too costly to keep in the fleet.
3: Many San Diegans know the vessel from the Embarcadero, but the tall ship also appeared in the films Master and Commander and Pirates of the Caribbean on Stranger Tides. The museum says it spends more than a couple $100,000 a year maintaining the ship and will instead focus on fundraising on other vessels and a planned waterfront expansion project that could cost up to $60 million. The Surprise will remain open for tours until August 2027, and the museum is planning special events, lectures, and performances while it looks for a new long-term home for the ship. I'm John Fink.
26: And scientists at UC San Diego are proposing blocking out the sky to prevent weather events like El Nino. UCSD researcher Kate Rickey says that solar geoengineering, injecting particles into the clouds to cut off some of the sunlight, could be used to lower the impact of El Nino events, which are caused by warmer ocean temperatures. The California Post says the proposal is part of a new study that was published in the journal Science Advances. It would inject aerosols into the atmosphere to make clouds brighter, reflecting sunlight back into space, reducing the impact of El Nino and the ocean by 40%. Though none of the side effects or problems the plan could also cause were studied. Real-time traffic, Cogo News Time, 4:32.
1: On the 15 northbound, right at Miramar Road, we have that crash I told you about with a motorcycle down, trying to clear this from the left lane. Now I've got a stall in the backup on the, it looks like it's going to be on the third lane from your left. You're stopped from the 52. If you're on the 15 southbound, Escondido to Kearny Mesa, it's going to take you about 17 minutes. Your 805 southbound, Sorrento Valley to Chula Vista, is now a 44-minute ride. We had an earlier crash right at Governor, got that cleared from the lane. 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On the next Our American Stories podcast, they'll share the story of the rivalry, an unlikely friendship between Larry Bird and Magic Johnson. You won't want to miss the next episode of Our American Stories. I'm Jenny Harmon, Cogo's next real-time traffic update at 4:43.
26: Cogo's updated San Diego weather. For tomorrow, we start the heat advisory along the coast and the excessive heat warning for the rest of the county at 10 a.m. That'll run until Thursday night. Highs for tomorrow, which is the hottest day, in the low 80s of the water, upper 90s inland, along with the humid conditions and still hot overnight temperatures that lead to the advisories and warnings. Downtown San Diego right now, it's 79. And I'm Jack Cronin. Next update's at 5 o'clock. 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
0: Carl DeMaio sitting in for Luz Penrose on News Radio 600 Cogo and the iHeartRadio app. We're looking at the three most watched races, political races this November here in San Diego County. We just talked to Rebecca Jones, who's running for county supervisor, to replace Jim Desmond, and we need to make sure she wins. We'll talk to Jim Desmond in our next segment about his race for Congress, because that seat could actually end up being the deciding vote for who becomes the House Speaker, who's in charge of Congress. But we also need to break the Democrat supermajority in Sacramento, and I need a partner in Sacramento who can be a fighter on the state Senate side while I'm fighting on the state Assembly side. I can think of no one better to do that than my next guest, Christy Bruce Lane, businesswoman and crime victim advocate running for State Senate District 40. Christy, thanks for stopping by. So
4: Thank you for having me, Carl.
0: I told everyone earlier how the Sacramento Swamp spent $4.5 million against you during the month of May because they know that you're a principled fighter and they can't control you. They can't buy you. And you beat them. And so my question for you is, as you go up against Democrat Mara Elliott, why should people vote for you? What's your elevator pitch?
4: Well, I mean, I think what's on everybody's mind, both Democrats and Republicans, are the cost of living. I mean, families continue to get crushed by the state's cost of living crisis. If you even take a look at as of July 1st, we just had another gas tax. It jumped from 61 cents to about 63 cents. I mean, California families, once again, they're forced to pay more to get to work, take our kids to school, you know, and afford our basic necessities. At this rate, I mean, California Democrats, they had a choice, Carl, as you know, to suspend the gas tax hike and provide that relief, and they chose to make citizens pay more. That's what's the number one issue on everybody's mind, and everybody knows I'm a tax fighter, And I was previously elected to Olivenhay Municipal Water District, where, you know, I helped send $1.6 million back to my ratepayers. I'll go up to Sacramento, continue to fight for our hardworking families, and then bring transparency back to the district.
0: So as you look at Mara Elliott, you know, I know Mara Elliott. She's been a lousy attorney for taxpayers. She's because of her negligence in how she handled the city of San Diego legal matters, taxpayers are on the hook for hundreds of millions of dollars in liabilities. But we also know that Mara Elliott supported the tax increases like the garbage tax, the hotel tax. She helped push forward these massive cost increases. And she's out there saying that we need to ban gas appliances in homes and mandate retrofits of all buildings. I mean, she's as left wing as you get.
4: Yeah, she is. And I know that, you know, she's posing as a moderate. She's far from a moderate. What's I think enlightening is in this primary race, she couldn't even break 50%. I think she got 47%. So that should tell you something. She's got an uphill battle all the way to defend her record. And her record is, you know, being a burden on the taxpayers here in California and in San Diego County.
0: She also, sorry, I got the cough button. She also ended up taking money from developers and helping them with sweetheart deals like the Ash Street. Talk about that.
4: Well, yeah, she was involved in the Ash Street deal. She signed the documents. I do know that she's trying to say that she wasn't a part of it. She absolutely was a part of it. Her signature is there.
0: She wrote the whole contract.
4: Exactly.
0: That left the taxpayers holding the bag for hundreds of millions of dollars on a 70-year-old building that we bought without a building inspection. We didn't even have an appraiser go in and kick the tires of this building. And she's like, yep, you know, I'm your lawyer. And I think this is a great deal, guys. You know, and she took campaign cash from those developers.
4: Yep. And signed her name. And that's exactly what we don't need in Sacramento. We have enough battles to fight up there, but we need a fighter up there. I will go up and fight. You know that, Carl. And you do need somebody on the other side of the aisle. As you toss that football across the aisle, catch it, and we will go back and forth. The days of the go-along, get-alongs are over. The voters are demanding fighters, and that's what we'll deliver to them in November.
0: You also, in your day job, work with youth. You work on the issue of homelessness. Talk about that.
4: Yeah, so I founded a company called the Thumbprint Project Foundation, and we have many partners out in San Diego County, including the Family Justice Center, Salvation Army, so on and so forth. But we help, you know, aid in the transition of homeless children who've been impacted by trauma, domestic violence, human trafficking. We design and implement programs into the county to make sure that they're on the right track, to make sure that they come through this trauma and they don't end up on our streets, you know, later in life. So we work hard at doing that. We're successful at doing that, and we love doing it, and we'll continue to do that and hopefully bring these programs up to the state level and show them the success that we've had and what works.
0: Well, we've spent $24 billion since 2018 on homelessness, and the problem's only gotten worse. If you could wave a magic wand over these homelessness programs, given your expertise in this area, to improve them, to make them more effective, what would be some changes you'd like to see?
4: Well, I think that there needs to be some audits that happen to see where all this money has gone, because I know that the audit back then showed that they didn't know where all the money was spent. So let's start off with that. Let's make sure that the money that's being spent towards individuals that need it actually get to the individuals that need it. We have a mental health crisis on our hands, and we have an addiction crisis on our hands. We have to continue to help those individuals. We need to focus on detox centers as well here in San Diego County. There's just not enough detox beds. But these individuals can be turned around. It's just that we need the resources to go to the right places, and we need the money to go to the right places. I think auditing is going to make a big difference here.
0: That makes sure that we hold people accountable. You know, the money is there. It's just not getting to the right programs. We're not holding people accountable. What is your website for people to learn more and, of course, to chip in a contribution, because you're up against the dark money super PACs that don't like a change agent. So every penny helps. What's your website?
4: So it's KristieBruceLane.com, KristieBruceLane.com.
0: Kristie Bruce Lane running for California State Senate. And if we win this seat, we are on track to break the Democrat supermajority. If we lose this seat, oh boy, it's going to be almost impossible. So this is a key one, and it's right here in our backyard here in San Diego. If you want to help Kristie as a volunteer, or if you want to meet her at one of our upcoming barbecue, beer, and ballot events this fall, sign up at reformcalifornia.org, reformcalifornia.org. We have a number of events that Kristie and I will highlight and headline in San Diego County this October. You can get a full listing of those on the event section on reformcalifornia.org's website. Kristie, thanks so much. We'll catch up with you on the campaign trail. Coming up, could determine the House majority, who wins it, and that is District 48 here in San Diego. We are going to have a national size impact with how we vote in the District 48 congressional race between Marnie Von Welpert, a Democrat socialist, and Jim Desmond, a common sense leader. You know him well, and he'll be joining us in just a moment as Carl DeMaio fills in for Lou Penrose on News Radio 600 COGO and on the iHeartRadio app.
1: On the 15 North at Miramar Way, got that crash cleared over to the right shoulder. Heads up in Escondido on the 15 North at 9th. I got a tire reported in the lanes, and 15 South at Bernardo Drive, some wood debris in the lanes there. Your 15 South Escondido to Kearny Mesa is going to take you 17 minutes. And if you're on the 78 eastbound heading into Escondido on the 78 eastbound from the 5 over to the 15, that is going to take you 28 minutes. 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That's David Duchovny coming up on the next Taking a Walk podcast on the iHeartRadio app or wherever you get your podcasts. I'm Jenny Harmon, COGO's next real-time traffic update at 4:56.
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0: That's right, Carl DeMaio back on News Radio 600 KOGO for one day and one day only, filling in for Lou Penrose. We're talking about the top three local San Diego political races on the November ballot. We talked to Rebecca Jones, who's running for county supervisor, District 5. That's a key one we got to win, because we don't want a supermajority on the county board of supervisors. The Democrats have already done enough damage. Number two, we've got to break the Democrat supermajority in Sacramento, which is why we need to win District 40 State Senate with Christy Bruce Lane. And finally, number three, San Diego is going to play a big role nationally in who gets to be the House majority, whether Trump gets to keep a majority or whether the Democrats get to take the majority and basically do a bunch of impeachment hearings. That really will be decided in a handful of seats, including the 48th congressional district, which is San Marcos, Vista, Escondido, all the way up the 15 freeway to Temecula, Menifee, and then all the way to Palm Springs. Talk about communities that aren't really tied together, but hey, we got the rigged maps under Prop 50, gerrymandering, but a guy that can bring some common sense to Washington, which is rare, has already done it at the County Board of Supervisors. It's Jim Desmond, and he's our endorsed candidate for Congress in the 48th District. Jim, thanks for stopping by. So why in the hell would you want to go to Washington, D.C., given how crazy it is back there?
34: Well, you know, in California, to me, it's just as crazy, if not worse. And so, you know, I'd like to do what I can to bring national resources back to San Diego County and Riverside County here in Southern California, and fix some of the local things that issues that we have. You know, affordability is a huge issue with housing and infrastructure and energy. I mean, those are some big things that need to be tackled. I'm in actually D.C. This week, and I've been talking to different agencies and groups here and trying to figure out how to get things done. You know, I think California is worth saving, and I'm worth fighting for it. I'm going to fight for it.
0: So let's talk about your opponent. Let me start first with you. I don't agree with everyone all the time, but man, you're probably the person I agree with the most in terms of common sense. You're trying to fight the tax increases and the cost of living spikes that politicians are applying. You know, you're out there in the community all the time, just trying to be a problem solver. You're trying to fight this term limit repeal that the Democrats have down at the county board, the wasteful spending, the, you know, coddle the criminal policies that they're trying to implement. And so that's really good. But what would you say you're going to bring to this role as a congressperson if you win?
34: Well, like I said, I want to bring the resources of D.C. Here to us. We need roads. We need infrastructure to be fixed. We need housing to be fixed. And so if I can move the needle on making it more affordable for young families, and unfortunately, you know, this next generation is being cut out of opportunity. So I want to bring that opportunity back to Southern California so people can, you know, especially young families have that opportunity to, you know, to succeed on their own. But, you know, you're right. We got to keep the taxes. We've got to be out of the way. The craziness, you know, we've been doing on the Board of Supervisors, spending reserve dollars for bonuses for union employees. To me, it's just been craziness. So, you know, I want to bring the resources of D.C. to Southern California to fix some of our local problems. Energy is a huge one. We don't have enough energy, and we need more and more of it. But we're paying the most than any other place in the country. We got to be able to have other energy resources, bring the energy costs down, and make it so, you know, young families can afford to live and stay in Southern California.
0: You're up against Marnie Von Wilpert, and she's a member of the San Diego City Council. She obviously has left-leaning views, but, you know, she's not just some random Democrat running. She is a member of the San Diego City Council. San Diego is as much of a dumpster fire as it has ever been. I mean, when I left the city council, we had avoided bankruptcy. We fixed the budget. We were able to restore services, you know, financially safeguard the city. We were going in the right direction, and Marty Van Wolpert has been on the council for, what, 6 years now? And it is in complete disrepair, whether it's a garbage tax or parking at Balboa, the Ash Street scandal that she was involved in, that she provided the legal work on. I mean, she's a dumpster fire. I mean, why would we want to put her in Washington?
34: Well, I would be embarrassed to be a San Diego City Council member at this point in time. They have deficit budgets. And as you mentioned, they're raising fees. They've tried in the last couple of elections to raise taxes, and their streets are horrific. The homeless issue, they just pick up the homeless and they move them someplace else. They're over $1 billion backlogged in infrastructure to repair the streets, the roads, the bridges. It has been just a disaster. You're right. And you know, she's been claiming she's, you know, can work bipartisan. Well, she's only worked on a council that is all 9 members are Democrats. You know, she's never had to work with a Republican, just maybe, you know, another socialist or something like that. But she hasn't solved any problems. And you're right. San Diego is the worst example. And we do not want that, you know, taking that to D.C. And all of the mismanagement that they've had within the city. And their only answer is raise taxes, and raise more taxes.
0: Didn't she? So she actually said that she can be bipartisan. To your point, she has never actually worked with a Republican. I can't think of a single instance where she's so far left. She's basically, you know, adding votes to the Democrat side.
34: Well, yeah, she touts herself as being bipartisan. And I've had, serving as a mayor, I've had Democrats I've had to work with. And being on the wrong end of a 3-2 at the Board of Supervisors, I've still been able to deliver goods to North County and dollars and mental health treatment centers and things like that to North County, even though I was, you know, in the minority. But and I had to work with the Democrats to get some of this money and get them to agree, you know, this is the right thing to do. So I've worked, yeah, been more bipartisan, I think, than she has. It's just trying to get things done because I've been on the minority. But when you've got one party controlling the whole city, and to say you've been bipartisan is a stretch.
0: All right, Jim, what's your website real quick?
34: DesmondForCongress.com.
0: DesmondForCongress.com. And just like with Rebecca Jones and Christy Bruce Lane, Jim Desmond will, Desmond will be joining me at a number of barbecue, beer, and ballot events in October. We have a full list of dates and locations and free tickets. 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Jim, thanks so much. We'll catch up with you on the campaign trail. Coming up, the top ballot measure in November is Yes on 39, the voter ID initiative. Man, we are going to need your help. This is a game changer if we can pass it. It will really allow us to restore balance in California politics. 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
1: On the 15 North at Center City, we've got a new accident blocking the left lane. 15 North at Miramar Road did get that crash over onto the right shoulder. If you're on the 15 southbound, Escondida to Kearney Mesa is still going to take you 17 minutes. And your 5 southbound Sorrento Valley downtown is the 34-minute ride. I'm Jenny Harmon, KOGO's next real-time traffic update at 5:03.
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4: 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Farming meat accounts for 14% of global greenhouse gas emissions, the same as all modes of transportation combined. 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
11: We're talking about peacocks.
14: A peacock is specifically the male. The peahen is the female. They are not native to the United States, although they thrive in coastal, warmish areas.
11: So when you see that thing fully displayed, when that peacock wants to have a little good time with a peahen, that thing may go 5 to 7 feet in every direction.
14: That's the whole point of those feathers. Again, the peacocks will use it to try to ward off or intimidate trespassers in their territory, but for the most part, the whole thing is to impress the peahens.
11: And they will shake those feathers, and the shaking isn't just like, hey, look how pretty. Mm-hmm. Science has discovered semi-recently those vibrations are in lockstep with the peafowl's head feathers that they used to think were just for show, but mm-hmm. now they realize they vibrate at the same intensity and that they can actually, you know, sort of feel when those tail feathers are vibrating in their direction through their head feathers.
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19: The president says strikes against Iran will continue. I'm Jack Cronin. In the KOGO News Center, the president says that the blockade as well as strikes against Iran are both in place, though the 20% fee proposed And the Strait of Hormuz is being replaced by investments from Middle Eastern countries in the United States.
3: A day after pitching a 20% fee on all cargo sailing to the Strait of Hormuz as compensation, President Trump backed away from the plan.
5: So I put it out yesterday. I thought it was good. I was called by different people, different countries, kings and emirs.
3: Instead, the president says Gulf allies will invest billions of dollars in American plants and factories. At the same time, the U.S. is reimposing a naval blockade on Iranian ports, blocking ships from coming and going following days of airstrikes in response to Iran attacking commercial vessels.
19: Jared Halpern, the president, will also deliver a speech Thursday on election integrity. We'll carry it for you live here on KOGO, 6 o'clock Thursday. Night.
6: President Trump will claim that declassified intelligence reveals a foreign nation's plot to interfere in the 2020 presidential election. Trump will reportedly be joined by FBI Director Kash Patel and Homeland Security Secretary Mark Wayne Mullen, among others. I'm Michael Kastner.
19: The pilot who was responsible for